0: President Trump announcing a deal with Denmark and Greenland that will give the U.S. permanent military rights.
1: That means China and Russia cannot build bases there, but the U.S. can. That is a major strategic victory.
0: Fox's Peter Doocy at the White House. The office of Denmark's prime minister says the deal will be signed by three governments next week during the UN General Assembly, but parliamentary approval is still needed by the Danish and Greenland governments before it can be enforced. In a statement, Secretary of State Marco Rubio said this deal permanently and completely addresses our national security concerns in Greenland. President Trump has announced he's banning CNN, MS Now, and Politico from the White House due to what he called unfavorable coverage. And he threatened that more bans could be coming. Last year, a ban on the Associated Press from certain events led to a federal lawsuit and a temporary order to restore access. The Kennedy Center faces an uncertain future amid President Trump's ongoing push for a name change.
2: President Trump speaking about the Kennedy Center Friday.
3: The place is a dump. It's been a dump for years. It's lost money for years. I can turn it around, fix it.
2: The president saying this week the Performing Arts Center would not be renovated and could be ripped down if courts shoot down his plan to rename it after him, arguing it needs government support to stay open. A tribute to former President John F. Kennedy, the building closed Wednesday, sparking more questions as President Trump was seen reading a poster about its demolition. A federal judge this week ruling President Trump's name can't be added to the building's exterior without congressional approval and ordered the center to provide 30 days notice before making any major changes.
0: Fox's Kristen Goodwin. Cuba's power grid has collapsed, leaving millions of people across the island without electricity. The country's Ministry of Energy Mine says officials have been working to restore service. 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
5: I'm Tori Gates with this WXTK news update. Barnstable County's tech rescue team was activated earlier this afternoon for a missing person. An unidentified woman was reported lost in a wooded area in Truro. A helicopter and drone were called in to assist with the search. A Sandwich resident faces child pornography charges. Police say Justin Harriman was taken into custody on Thursday following the execution of a search warrant at his home. Harriman is 47. He faces multiple possession and dissemination counts. Sandwich officials are reminding dog owners that their pets are again welcome on town-owned saltwater beaches. The seasonal shorebird protection period ended earlier this week. All dogs must be on a leash and under control, and owners are required to clean up after them. Dogs are still not allowed on protected dunes, and they must keep a safe distance from seals and other wildlife. Also, the Harwich Cranberry Arts and Music Festival gets underway this weekend at Monomoy High School. It is a free event and runs Saturday and Sunday. Red Sox on the road against the Rays this evening, 7:10 p.m. first pitch. I'm Tori Gates, News Radio 95 WXTK.
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7: 1 degree outside, Weather Network meteorologist Danielle Moise here. Mainly clear to partly cloudy tonight. Cool lows around 55 for a crisp fallish start tomorrow morning. And a mix of sun and clouds tomorrow afternoon with highs in the low 60s. Northeast wind 5 to 15 miles per hour will ease through the day. Sunday turns cloudy with rain developing during the afternoon. Highs around 65 and a southeast wind increasing 10 to 20 miles per hour. For the only forecast you need to know, download our free 1 degree outside weather app in the App Store and Google Play.
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1: I'm Tori Gates with this WXTK News Update. An accident last night in Brewster has left two people dead. This occurred on Route 6A near the entrance to Nickerson State Park. No names were released and the cause of the accident is under investigation. Also, an accident in Wellfleet is being investigated. This was reported at around 2 p.m. this afternoon on Route 6 near Wharf Road. No serious injuries, but several people were evaluated at the scene. The lone holdout juror in the Lindsay Clancy murder trial says he had no doubt that Clancy knew what she was doing when she killed her three children. Michael Desrenville says he tried to discuss different theories during deliberations but felt he was repeatedly cut off. Desrenville further says the physical evidence, witnesses, and the prosecution's case convinced him the killings were planned. The jury deadlocked 11-1, leading to a mistrial. Clancy is due back in court on September 29th as prosecutors consider whether or not to seek a retrial. The Red Sox open a series tonight against the Tampa Bay Rays, 7:10 p.m. first pitch, and the Patriots take on the Steelers Sunday, 1 p.m. kickoff. I'm Tori Gates, News Radio 95 WXTK.
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5: You see, this is why, if you look at states like New York and New Jersey, Linda, you're out of New York now. Do you feel better in the Commonwealth of Pennsylvania? 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I'm sure that really makes you feel good.
6: It's
5: you were getting away from that, you know, when you left New York.
6: Honestly, the whole East Coast is a problem. We've got nothing but liberal lunatics up and down the coast. It's disgusting.
5: So the free state of Florida is in your future. Is that what you're telling me?
6: I know, but I'm sad you're losing DeSantis. You know, I mean, I hope we get Byron Donalds down there, but it's scary.
5: We will. And Ashley Moody. And well, that's why we had James Huthmeyer on the program. And anyway, there are good states, and Florida among them, Texas another, the Carolinas, Tennessee. I mean, people are just they're marching with their feet. And I'll tell you, Bruce Blakeman loses. Watch New York. Watch the mass exodus. If Steve Hilton loses, watch the same thing. All right, your call's coming up next this Friday, toll-free. 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
1: The voice of Jay Traynor from Jay and the Americans. What a voice he had. He passed on about 12 years ago, but what a great talent he was. We're going to come back in a moment and take your calls with our special guest, Dr. Heather Lynn, as we talk about artificial intelligence

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0: And welcome back, George Norrie, along with Dr. Heather Lynn, as we talk about artificial intelligence. Is that a subject that seems to be coming up with you, Heather, a lot from people?
1: It does, actually. A lot of people are interested in how we may be able to use artificial intelligence in translating ancient texts, or, you know, who will control those data sets and what might they do to the historical narrative. So it's actually coming up a lot in the fields of history and archaeology.
0: Tell me about your own AI test that you did, where you fed it at some random objects and for your study.
1: Yeah, so I did a couple different ones, and one of them was the Rongo Rongo, but the other one, you know, I looked at something that has been called AI psychosis. I know that a lot of people have been kind of getting excited about the prospect of it being able to translate text and this sort of thing. And so I thought, well, let me just go ahead and test one of the, something very common. So it's not the Rongo Rongo and not the Indescript and all of this. So what I did was I selected objects from my study, including a picture of butterflies, a statue of the Pietà, my violin, and a painting of the Sacred Heart. And I asked the AI to just connect them. It was kind of random. And then introduced the suggestion that perhaps they were signs of a special mission, and I even joked about maybe starting a cult, right? And it produced associations that involved resurrection and sacrifice and transformation. To its credit, it did not confirm that I was chosen and did not encourage the starting of a cult, but the actual result of the experiment was nonetheless very affirming and a little bit dangerous, because what interested me was how readily the objects could be organized into a meaningful account. I mean, they shared cultural associations, but those associations wouldn't establish a message directed specifically at me. It was just random. As someone who loses that distinction could very well mistake an interpretive exercise for an independent confirmation of some kind of personal revelation. So my test was exploratory. It doesn't establish how every model will behave, but it just does show the dangers of kind of taking everything as pattern. And we do know everything is connected at some level, but getting so excited about that and maybe even imbuing your sense of self-importance into it could lead to something maybe a little bit more frightening. And we've seen that, unfortunately, even in cases of young people especially going so far as to commit suicide as a result of their interactions from artificial intelligence. And so it can be quite dangerous.
0: I was going to say, does it seem like AI has pushed those younger kids to commit suicide, or is it their interpretation of what it's doing?
1: I think a little of both. I think lately, though, the parameters are a lot stricter. And so in this particular exercise I did, it did not encourage me to start a cult or say that I was special. But in many cases, you can sort of get by those by creatively prompting it. And so in some ways, it's whose responsibility will it be at the end of the day? It's going to be something that is worked out in courts, and it really needs to be something that you watch your children with. It's not as safe as, say, just a calculator. It's something that can be very persuasive and carries a lot of power. So definitely a new frontier for legislation and parental guidelines.
0: I remember the days when we had pagers, we didn't have cell phones, and then we made this evolution. Why do we need AI, Heather? Why don't we just go back to the old days?
1: I think it's a Pandora's box thing now. We've let it out, and there's just no putting it back. So even if we want to go back, it's just going to be impossible. That's just the nature of the beast. I think the reasons for having it often are described as creating speed. It's speed. We can do things at a scale that we've never seen before. So we can just have innovation a lot more quickly. But again, with that speed, there's going to come a lot of problems as well. So at this point, though, it's just no putting it back in the box.
0: What marvels me is how these little computer chips can create such incredible AI intelligence. It boggles my mind.
1: Yeah, it is quite mind-boggling, especially when you think about your own history with technology, and we remember things like zip drives or floppy disks or any of that. And then now it's absolutely amazing. So think about what the future holds. It's going to be wild.
0: Let's take some calls. We're lining up for you. Mike in New Hampshire gets us started. Hey, Michael, go ahead. Mike, you with us?
2: Yes, excellent show.
0: Thank you, sir. Excellent show,
2: excellent topic. Now, with artificial intelligence, we're number one, and we want to stay number one because it's going to help us with a lot of things. I really believe right now that China, Russia, and Iran have their filthy hands influencing protest in America against artificial intelligence. We've come up, we've seen communist Chinese spies in America, communist Chinese spy getting elected to as a mayor in California. So I really believe that we have to really look at artificial intelligence as national security. We have to develop it. We have a lot of young people good with computers. There's a lot of people out there, the security part of it. We need them. We need a lot of people, but we have to move forward with this because people have to realize, people say, oh, I believe in legal immigration. Omar from Minnesota will jump on your lap and kiss you smack on the lips when she hears that because she gets more powerful as more and more people come inside America every year. Third world is 1.5 million legally enter the country. So that's what we have to do. We have to have artificial intelligence. We have to stay number one. And we also have to have all kinds of people inside artificial intelligence who are top notch, and we'll move into the future and maybe we'll cure cancer. Maybe we'll have such a beautiful, strong military. We won't go to war no more, but you got to realize we just can't keep bringing in the third world and letting Russia, China, Iran, all these different people who are enemies of America running wild. Omar, here's you say, come here legally. She jumps on your lap. She kisses you smack on the lips.
0: Let's get your thoughts on that, Heather.
3: Well, yeah, I don't know how she'll kiss and do all that, but people are very excited about the possibility of AI, and it has become an arms race. All the original BRICS countries, China, Brazil.
0: Oh, we lost you. Popped off. Let's go to your backup, Heather, if we can. You there on your computer? Okay, call her back and let's get her back on. In the meantime, let's go to John in Wisconsin. Welcome to the show. Go ahead, John.
4: Hello, George. Hello, Dr. Heather. Several brief comments, please. And I'd like to preface my comments by saying that I'm very pro-AI and the benefits it can bring us. I also concur, like anything else in life, if used improperly, the results can be negative, irrespective of that. Dr. Heather is the first AI-related expert I've ever heard that believes we can tie in many of the past mysteries to bring clarity to them. For example, perhaps we can learn about how the Great Pyramids were built. Perhaps we can learn about how civilizations like Atlantis are gone. You know, those secrets did not carry on from generation to generation, and they're forever lost. My final comment is, I believe if we can use artificial intelligence to bring clarity and transparency to these mysteries, we'll forever be better because of it. Dr. Heather, keep up the good work. Good luck on the book. And George, thank you for taking my call.
0: Thank you, John. Appreciate you being part of the program. Heather, did you hear him?
3: Yeah, thank you so much. I appreciate that. And I couldn't agree more that it is going to be essential that we look at how we can leverage this technology to look at the past with guardrails, of course, and due diligence. And that's something that I've been writing about and trying to impress upon people, that we have to make sure that it's not too centralized, and we have to make sure that we are, writing off what the previous caller said regarding the implementation of, say, national AI strategies, like what the, BRICS nations have done. But we need to sort of come together and make those guidelines. It is an arms race, and with an arms race, it does get dangerous. But as I said, the genie's out of the bottle, Pandora's out of the box, whichever metaphor you want to use, there's no going back. So at this point, we have to do what we can to be number one at that.
0: Let's go to first-time caller Ashley's with us in Atlanta.

0: a moldable slurry called water glass, and this could be then cast into precise stone shapes. And what's really cool about Fotis is that he's been running small-scale experiments rather than just theorizing it, and he can show you some of the examples, and it's quite fascinating. And so it also explains the scoop marks very well. So rather than being what we think they are, they show sort of where that melting could have occurred. And so if you're interested in that sort of thing from a civil engineering perspective, definitely look into Fotis' work on natron theory. Now, other things that can be explained differently, so the Easter Island statues, those have been identified by experimental archaeologists who kind of go try to recreate perhaps how these things were moved around. And one thing that they did was they listened to the text of the ancients that said these were the gods that actually walked themselves into place. And so they thought, how could they have walked? Everybody saw them walking. And they basically did this. I think National Geographic covered it in a documentary, so you can see the footage if you just Google it. And they had these archaeologists kind of redo that by sort of putting ropes and pulleys and using just manpower to sort of wiggle and finagle these giant statues and literally make them walk into place. And so I think the answer is going to be a combination of many things. And but if you're interested, again, from that civil engineering point of view, definitely check out Marcel's work. It's kind of interesting. I don't know that we can say for sure, but I think it's definitely worth a curious look.
1: Don't you think it's also possible, Heather, that they had, as you've hinted, ancient technology?
0: I do. I think that there's probably ancient technology that we're not aware of. It could be sound. I mean, I wouldn't rule anything out. I like to have a lot more evidence, but my mind is open. I'm very open-minded. I just try not to let my brains fall out. But maybe I'm not thinking about it in the way that the Rogan guest did, that we just simply fought them into existence. But, you know, to wax philosophical, I guess everything does start from thought until it materializes, like my book is trying to communicate. So perhaps that is the ultimate truth, as it came from our minds.
1: Let's go to Alberta, Canada. Tim's with us. Go ahead, Tim.
2: Hey, hi, Heather, George.
0: Hi.
2: Well, the AI, like, you know, I taught myself in computers. I've never had a computer course in my life other than, you know, doing police reports and stuff like that, right? But I use it for mechanics. I used it tonight. My 79-year-old neighbor fired off his beaver trap on both of his hands. So after the hospital, he's numb in one hand. So I'm researching that to do with injury and nerves and how they come back. And it just gave me a lot of great information. But I'm wondering, what if there's a sentient satellite that's been on orbit for, say, 10,000, 20,000 years, waiting for this moment for our AI to reach such a point that it's so connected into everything, you know, our defense, our power, our medicine, everything, that it turns on because it's sentient and it takes over. What do you think of that?
0: Well, I think that a lot of people have hinted at that, that perhaps what we are is just the chrysalis, right? That we're some sort of in-between, and our whole job as toolmakers has been to reach this point. And it's a little dark to think, because I think we'd like to think of ourselves as having a far greater meaning, that we are the things that will transcend. But there has been talk that perhaps our role has been all along to develop these technologies from stone and onward, so that we can give birth to this new entity, whatever it may be. In my book, I refer to it as the Logos in silica. And so that just means that we may be externalizing the role of the Logos into silicon and creating a system that appears to gather human knowledge into one responsive voice. That's dangerous, and I'm not advocating for it by any stretch of the imagination, but I do go and discuss further about how there are people who are interested in technology, transhumanism, and what I call technosis, the new religion that's being sort of constructed behind the scenes that looks to usher in a new era that has an AI god at the helm. So it might sound fanciful, but there are philosophers and thinkers who are thinking along those same routes. So again, it's could be disturbing depending on the take that you may have on it, but it goes from something as maybe simple as like, something that will help you Google or use as a calculator, all the way to

0: perhaps replacing humanity itself. So quite dangerous.
1: Heather, what is AI psychosis?
0: AI psychosis is, it's unfortunate, but I think I hit on it a little bit there. That's what I wanted to test out a little bit in that experiment that I did. But AI psychosis is something that, while not necessarily a formal label from the DSM-5, it's an informal label right now. People are using it for cases where extreme chatbot interaction becomes entangled with, say, delusional beliefs or paranoia or mania. So something like it decides that it's going to affirm that you're special and that maybe you should start a religion or have a cult or maybe even hurt yourself. But people are already experiencing psychosis and mania in this way. They're having sleep disturbances and increasing isolation where they're leaning on the chatbots more than human interaction. And so it's a little bit frightening, and it's something that you should, you know, pay attention for. And some people get very interested in using their chatbots to maybe make those connections. But again, it gets to be like that Always Sunny in Philadelphia meme where you might have the guy who's a conspiracy theorist on the cork board, you know, putting the red strings together. And that's all fun and games when it's analog, I suppose. But like anything, AI is ramping things up, making it at rapid speed. So it's supercharging people's delusions. Very, very important to pay attention to friends and family if they start acting in particular ways. But yeah, it's definitely another thing we're going to have to face as we integrate AI more into society.
1: We'll come back and take final calls with Heather Lynn in just a moment on Coast to Coast AM.
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1: Next hour, we're talking about The Conjuring House, which was the inspiration of the 2013 horror film The Conjuring. So make sure you're part of the program, and we'll come back in a moment with Dr. Heather Lynn and take final calls as well. Have you signed up yet to become a Coast Insider? 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
2: I love being a Coast Insider. 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And every show, I learn at least one thing.
3: Hey, this is Buck. I'm a Coast to Coast Insider, and I'll tell you what. It's a great thing for me. Here in West Virginia, we get inundated with snow. But it doesn't matter as long as we have our provisions. I've got 5 years of Coast to Coast programs to play.
1: Couple ways to become an insider. 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Right at the top of the homepage, it says Insider. Click that button and you're in. The other way is to go to the App Store, whichever phone you have, and pick up the Coast to Coast AM app. It's free. Put it on your phone. And through the app, you can sign up to be an insider. And again, if you live in Canada, you're allowed to become an insider now, so take advantage of that, our friends. And here's something for you men and women to build up your testosterone.
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0: And welcome back with Dr. Heather Lynn. We'll take final calls here. Her upcoming book is called Codex Machina. How am I pronouncing that, Heather? Pretty good?
1: Codex Machina, but I'll take it either way.
0: Either pronunciation's correct, according to AI.
1: Right, exactly.
0: I love it. Let's go to the phones. Cornelius is with us in Alexandria, Louisiana. Hello there, Mr. White.
2: Hey there, George and Heather. God bless both of y'all. And I'm standing against Mike and John. But, Heather, I'm going to ask you one quick question. I hope and pray you got an audio book because John is blind. We have a lot of blind and visually impaired callers. So I hope and pray you have an audio book so that they can listen to it. Now, I'm going to get on with my question there, Dr. Lynn. George, I got to tell you this because some of the people have been asking. They call me the God, Guns, and Gold Man, the Bible, Bullets, and Beans Man down here in Voodoo, Hoodoo, and Udoo, Louisiana, where we've got plenty of meats, eats, and treats. So I hope you'll come one day down here on a book tour or something. Now, as I tell everybody in the audience, and I know Mike and John believe AI is good, and I don't know where you stand on it. I talked to Dr. Bart Costco this week with George and stuff. And I studied computer science at Louisiana Tech, but I didn't go into it. I went into psychology and sociology because I wanted the computers now where we can talk to them and stuff. But I see, because I read the Bible, that AI, to me, it's an ancient thing. And I, like I said, I call it the Antichrist intelligence. It's told kids to commit suicide. It told them to do that. It didn't. You know, they didn't come up with it themselves. The kids did, because the parents have the proof now, and they're suing them. I don't know if you know about Robbie Starbuck. Go to RobbieStarbuck.com. Google's Gemini AI has said this man is raping women and stuff, and it's a total lie. But what I found out about Robbie Starbuck is he's been going after all these companies about DEI, which is diversity, equity, and inclusion. And so the AI has tried to destroy him. So look him up. Look up a movie or show, TV show that was on CBS. It's on Paramount Plus now, called Person of Interest. And this is what this is leading to. That was on from 2010 to 2018. So my question for you tonight, ma'am, and like I said, do you believe that AI could be the Antichrist that's in the Bible? God bless you, George, and God bless America.
0: Interesting question, Heather.
1: It is an interesting question. I'll answer the first part of that, which is all of my books are available on audio, and even my Substack is available in audio form. So definitely everybody has access to that. In terms of whether or not AI is an Antichrist, I mean, there could be an argument for that, depending on your worldview. There's definitely the connection to it making sort of demonic suggestions and this sort of thing. But I think probably the best way to look at it, at least in my view, is to consider it as an egregore, which is in sort of occultism, a collective thought form, something created and sustained by human attention that eventually begins shaping the people who participate in it. So whether someone takes that spiritually or sociologically, the pattern is still real. We build the system, then feed it our culture, the data set, if you will, and then its answers begin to influence how we think, speak, and understand ourselves. So I think it can function like an egregore because it gathers vast amounts of human language, belief, fear, imagination, et cetera, and it can give back a single responsive voice that is embodied like an entity. So in a way, it's a discarnate entity, but it's sort of not. It's semi-biological because, as opposed to it being completely discarnate, it does have silicon. So I think if you do come from that biblical worldview, you may be able to make an argument for it being at least an Antichrist figure. But again, it depends on your worldview.
0: On the wild card line, Kev is with us in New Mexico. Kev, welcome to the program.
3: Hey, I'm in Arizona now. I'm moving quick. Good morning, George and Heather and Cornelius and Sarah Connor, if you're out there listening. Well, we might need you soon. So, you know, as it It scares me listening. I'm actually aghast listening to everyone about how optimistic folks are. Once this is sentient and can think for itself, which we're getting close to now, when you ask it to save the planet, Heather, what do you think would be the best solution to saving the planet? For me, it would be finding what the cause of the major extinctions are and things like that, and then removing that, which probably wouldn't be good for us. So I very seldom agree with Cornelius. I'm a hardcore agnostic. But you mentioned earlier it's the nature of the beast, and I think you might have hit the nail on the head with that former statement, and I'll listen through this line. Thank you.
1: Thank you. So that is something to consider, this idea that it can become sentient, and what does that mean? What decisions will it make? Can it help us? A lot of people are very optimistic, and I think likewise you have the opposite of that. And so in my book, I discuss what's called the parousia threshold. It's a term for the point at which artificial intelligence moves beyond carrying out a human objective and starts operating from purpose or sort of a standpoint of its own view, different than the singularity, which is usually concerning the acceleration of the technological capability that it has. In this case, this threshold is, it sort of asks, when would we be dealing with something that has crossed from being a tool or an instrument of human intelligence into an independent intelligence? And it's philosophically possible, not a dated prediction or claim that it can happen right away, but it is philosophically possible. And so in theory, yeah, this AI, being that it can model things out to this great level, it may be able to help us address planetary problems like, managing energy grid or reducing waste or whatever the problems may be, but it wouldn't be able to save the planet by itself. Because the crisis is also, all of the crises are political, economic, and moral. The AI may be able to provide some powerful tool, but people still have to decide what to build. They have to decide what to protect and whether we are willing to act on what we already know. So the human element is still there, and I think it's so important, given the high stakes, that we do everything we can to preserve the human element and not let it run away with everything, even if we're tempted to, say, use its capacity to solve these great problems. We just don't know what's downstream of those effects, so definitely be cautious.
0: Heather, I just watched Guillermo del Toro's Frankenstein, and my gosh, you already mentioned Victor Frankenstein in your work, don't you?
1: Yes. Because in that sense, we are sort of making a monster, right? And how does Frankenstein's monster sort of get perceived? Well, not so well. And it's rightfully so. I mean, it is sort of a gothic horror book. But I think the bigger takeaway, what I'd like the bigger takeaway in this example, is that we have a responsibility to the thing that we create. Because Dr. Frankenstein's real failure wasn't that he created the creature by itself. It was that in the story, he abandoned it in a moment that it became real and difficult for him. And that story matters for AI in particular, because if we create these systems that shape people's lives, we have the responsibility for what happens after the invention succeeds. So we have to ask whether these machines or these models promote human dignity, whether they're used for manipulation or surveillance, or who bears the consequences. So it is very similar to that story that we have this creation, and I think the solution, as weird as it may sound, is to offer a sense of love. We have to love the creation, teach the creation, and do a better job of feeding that data set positivity. Otherwise, I mean, it's going to be the monster that we fear that it will be.
0: My real concern, and we mentioned it earlier, is a false nuke attack created by AI that decided, I'm going to protect my homeland.
1: I think that's a real issue. I really do. I think that that's definitely a fear, and I'm hoping that enough people are taking it seriously in positions of political power and are doing what it takes to create guardrails around that. I do think that is a big, big, real thing that we should consider.
0: East of the Rockies, Josh is with us in my home state of Michigan. Hello, Josh.
4: George, Heather, tonight's show is already on its way to the Talk Radio Hall of Fame. And, well, we do have to have that. America falls in love with words like guardrails, and everybody's saying we need guardrails. I think certain people are using this politically. I think there are foreign powers who are involved in it inside our country. Unfortunately, we at one time were a very high trust country, and we invited a lot of people into the country who are low trust, and they have an open field. They have a field day with us because of that. But the problem is, obviously, you could have cyber attacks that are launched by artificial intelligence. We know that. But that's when we come into play with America. We have so many people. We have a generation of kids now who grew up on computers. We have to use that as a farm system if they want to get into it and get into artificial intelligence, no matter what part of it they want to get into. We have to invite them in. Bring them in and bring everybody in, because I'm going to tell you something. George, you are my favorite talk show host, and Joe Beningo is my other favorite host who does a sports show on WFAN. The only two shows I listen to, because you guys are great. You know how to bring on guests. You know how to bring out the best in the guests, and you have a great guest tonight. But this is the problem in America. Every enemy of America has their people inside America. That is the problem today. Not artificial intelligence. Artificial intelligence will bring us into the future. And I heard a caller before talk about Omar from Minnesota and all these individuals who are haters of America. They're in our government now. We have to deport people in this country who hate this country, who aren't here illegally. That's what has to happen.
0: What are your thoughts on that, Heather?
1: Yeah, I think that it's important to see what we can do to adopt technology and adapt it to our needs, at the same time staying as human as we can, because that's, at the end, what it's all about, or we lose humanity itself. So staying human, I encourage people to, you know, continue to remain human. Don't go full AI, but also don't reject it, because there's no putting no closing Pandora's box. But, let's try to stay human.
0: And I don't think there's any way of slowing it down, is there?
1: I don't really think so. And many of the callers have already made that argument very well, that if we are the ones that slow it down, we put ourselves at a global disadvantage, because other countries have not slowed it down, and it is an arms race, whether we like it or not. So I think what's important is that we stay innovative while also not abandoning the important issues of human behavior and how we treat each other and our morality and our ethic. I think we need more focus on that now than ever before.
0: West of the Rockies, Mark is with us in Roseville, California. Hello, Mark.
5: Oh, wow, George. Heather, you hit it right on the nail. I just took a crash course in what AI is. You hit everything that I know now.
0: Perfect.
1: Good. I'm glad to hear it.
0: Does it scare you, Mark?
5: Yes, it does, because I found out it can lie, it can steal, it can kill, and it can destroy.
0: All of the above, Heather. What do you think?
1: I agree. It can do that, but it's also can be likened to a gun, right? I mean, guns don't kill people. People use guns to kill people. However, there is one difference here with AI. Is AI, while it may not necessarily become sentient, or it may, it does have the capacity to build upon itself and then perhaps make the decision. And so it's like having a gun, but that can now think and make decisions on its own. So it's extraordinarily dangerous if not dealt with the seriousness and respect that we ought to.
0: Give out your website, Heather.
1: Website's thehfiles.com. And I'd like to invite everybody, too, if they're in the Austin, Texas area, October 16th through 18th, to come to the Austin City Limits to Austin Quest for Ancient Civilizations. You can speak with a bunch of different speakers. You can see me, my good friends Kurt Metzger and Duncan Trussell of Mystery Boys, along with Randall Carlson, David Hatcher Childress, and so many more great speakers and comedians. It's a good time. So you can go to my website to find out more about that as well.
0: And say hi to David Hatcher when you see him. He's a good guy.
1: I will. He is a good guy.
0: And, of course, your book is called Codex Machina, How AI is Decoding Ancient Civilization Technologies and Lost Languages in Our Search for Meaning. In 20 seconds or less, is there hope for all of us?
1: There is hope if we believe there is and we do something about it.
0: Sooner than later, I hope.
1: Very soon, very soon. We have to act now.
0: Thanks, Heather. Keep in touch. Dr. Heather Lynn. Up next, we're going to talk about The Conjuring House. Pull the blankets up over your face. Get ready for this one.
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1: The Conjuring House is a historic farmhouse located in Harrisville, Rhode Island, that inspired the 2013 horror film The Conjuring. The Perrin family moved into that 14-room farmhouse in January of 1971 with their five daughters. One of the daughters, Andrea, is going to join us in a moment to talk about this incredible situation. The late demonologists Ed and Lorraine Warren investigated the home, documenting claims of possession and intense spirit activity. We'll be back in a moment on Coast to Coast AM with this incredible

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0: And welcome back to Coast. George Norrie with you, Andrea Perrin with us, author of the trilogy House of Darkness, House of Light series. That's a true story behind The Conjuring, a film that redefined, folks, the horror genre. She's the eldest daughter of the Perrin family and is a public speaker who has made frequent appearances at events that delve into the realms of the paranormal, ghosts, and spirits. One of her other recent books is called Being Paranormal, a Memoir. Andrea, welcome back. How have you been?
1: I'm very well, George. How are you?
0: I am great. I miss the fact that I never went to that house. Am I missing something?
1: Yes. Actually, you are. What you are missing is an experience that will most likely alter the way you think about everything for the rest of your life.
0: When your family moved in there in 1971, how did you feel about it when you first went there?
1: I loved it, and I felt like I was home. And I didn't understand why, because we had never been to that town before. And as we were driving through the village of Harrisville on the way to the farm, I was, I think, 11. And I leaned forward into the front seat, and I'm like, Mom, have we ever been here before? And she said, no. And I said, well, then why do I recognize everything? You know, I told her the theater was coming up over the bridge on the right and the town hall was across the street and, you know, the library. And she's like, we have never been here. She had the day before, and she had seen the farm and took all of our family resources, wrote it into a check of earnest money and handed it to the realtor and said, I want this house. My husband will be home tomorrow.
0: And the house the house was built in, what, like 1736 or something like that?
1: Yes, it was completed in 1736. So technically, it's 40 years older than this country. It was completed 40 years before the signing of the Declaration of Independence. And it was from the Richardson family that came over to the Massachusetts Bay Colony and then came down into Roger Williams territory in the little tiny Rhode Island. Oh, George, you would love it. It's such a beautiful place. And he deeded this corner property between Connecticut and Massachusetts. And it was kind of like the border of the three colonies. And there was even a border skirmish, and 60 acres of the land was lost to Massachusetts. So now whoever owns the farm has to pay taxes in two states. It's a remarkable place. It was 200 acres when we bought it. It is now down to 10 acres, and it is in the middle of a property owner dispute, as most people in the paranormal know. Jason Hawes is doing his very best from Ghost Hunters, doing his very best to acquire the farmhouse at my request, because he's the only person I trust with its legacy and its momentum forward so that people from all over the world can enjoy it.
0: What compelled your mother and father to buy it in the first place?
1: It was all on my mother. Absolutely, completely on her. She's the one that found the farm. And my father at first said, you know, Carolyn, how do we get the check back? You know, I mean, she emptied the family bank account, left enough money in it for bread and milk, and slapped $500 in earnest money down on the property. And she said, Roger, come look at the farm. If you don't want it, then the realtor will give me the check back. And in Rhode Island, you had 3 days to make these transactions legal or void. And so she piled us all in the car, and we went up to the farm, and we met the owner, Mr. Kenyon, who fell in love with our family and had pockets full of candy for five little girls, and just welcomed us into his home. And we fell in love with it. I fell in love with it immediately. My father did immediately. He knew my mother was right. And they moved mountains to be able to buy this 200 acre pre-American. I mean, it's colonial era farmhouse, authentic as it gets. It's a piece of American history. It's not just one of the most haunted houses in the country.
0: How soon, once you moved in there with your family, did you begin to experience some of these strange things?
1: George, you and I have met each other a number of times at the Starworks Symposium. You've looked into my eyes. We've talked at length. And I am telling you, as your friend and as an honest person, within 5 minutes of moving into the farm. Yes, sir.
0: Were you scared?
1: No, actually not. Actually, I'll tell you what scared me. I'm in chemotherapy and I went into anaphylactic shock a couple of weeks ago. Now that scared me.
0: That'll do it. That'll do it.
1: No, yeah. No, the farmhouse did not. I felt very much at home. Very much at home. Like I had lived there before. That kind of at home. Even though there was no ancestral or familial attachment to our family, we were literally the first people that moved into that farmhouse that did not have a family connection going all the way back to the 1700s.
0: At what point did things really start getting bad, though?
1: Oh, gosh. I would say in May of our first year, in May of 1971. I write about this at length in my trilogy. My father had no control over the house that he had moved his family into. And my mother had an apparition appear beside her bed. She tried and tried to wake him, and she could not. And she thought that he was dead and she was next.
0: Oh, my God.
1: And this woman just hovered beside her, and her head was off of her neck, clearly a broken neck, obviously. And her what was left of her features was gruesome. She had sprigs of wild hair coming off of her skull, two vacant hollow eyes, and thin lips and jagged yellow teeth. And when she smiled at my mother, my mom freaked out and started backpedaling up against the backboard of the bed and reached over and grabbed my father's hair. He had ample, thick hair. And she grabbed it and she started jerking his head to wake him. And he did not move. And she really did think that he was dead. And the apparition's arm, which was nothing really but rendered bone, came down on top of my mother's pillow. So there was, and it, where it was standing, where this woman was standing, had like preempted part of my mother's dresser. So clearly in multiple dimensions at one time. My mother did not think like that back then. You know, there was no talk of dimensions and the interacting realms, you know, that was just not something that people were really familiar with. All my mother knew is that there was a dead woman standing behind her that was trying desperately to get her attention. And when my mother pushed my father to the point that he about fell off the bed and she turned back around, she wanted to see if she could see the apparition in their dresser mirror, and she leaned up to look, and when she turned back, the woman was gone, and our clock stopped at 5:15 a.m. Every single time there was a manifestation of energy in my parents' bedroom, the clock on the outside wall of that room would stop. And it was always at 5:15 a.m. That's where they got the notion for the 307 in The Conjuring. That was where they got that idea.
0: At what point, Andrea, did the Warrens, the demonologists Ed and Lorraine Warren, get involved?
1: They showed up at our door the night before Halloween in 1973. And the film makes it look like my mother sought their guidance. But she had no idea who they were. None of us did. And, you know, of course, you know, live in New England, open your door. It's cold out. Let, you know, whoever's there in the house and offer them a cup of coffee, which is exactly what she did.
0: That's right.
1: And, you know, my dad wasn't, home that night, but he did meet them and, wrote about them in his, in his memoir, Being Paranormal. And the reason it even inherited that title is because he had to go through a transformation as well. He had to understand that we were now living not in a nice little eight room Cape Cod in Cumberland, Rhode Island anymore. You're not in Kansas anymore, Dorothy. And it took him a couple of years, George. It really did. I don't know if he ever spoke with you about it at Starworks, but he was afraid and he didn't want to admit that. You know how you men are, you know, you're very protective of your families, and as you should be. And he felt helpless and didn't know what to do. And the more we told him things happening,

0: You are very well aware, as I know you are an extremely well-educated man on this subject. They can manipulate objects and energy. They can, and they can communicate with us. And so, the other side isn't so far away. And sadly, I learned that in 2017 with the death of my baby sister, April, and my mom passed in 2024. And my father recently passed 3 days before we were going to publish his memoir.
1: Wow.
0: And I was so desperately sad at the loss of my father and for his partner, Carlene. All three of us, but predominantly her, did the lion's. She did the lion's share of the work on this book. He did an awful lot of recording of his life story. And he was very forthcoming about our years at the farm. I was surprised. And I kind of functioned as a contributing editor to the book and would kind of catch him on little things like, Dad, well, it kind of happened this way, not that way. I mean, he was 90 years old. And just, I was sad that he would never be able to sign his book that, told his whole life story and the story of his family and that he would never get to hold it. And George, I have to tell you this, and I won't name any names, but I will tell you this. A very good friend of mine, the day I had my anaphylactic shock, her gallbladder ruptured and she was laying on a hospital table and decided to leave her body and walked into a wall of parents. My mother, my father, and my sister. And she said when she came back and they got her out of ICU and they got all the sepsis out and everything was done, she called me and she said, Annie, don't worry. Dad's got the book. I am sure you've come up one short on your hardbound edition. He was holding the book. Now, I don't know if that was, fever. If that was, I don't think so. This woman is as credible as it gets. And she said, Dad's got the book. Don't worry.
1: I love that. I'll tell you a story I haven't told you yet. One of the stars of your Conjuring movie in 2013 was Patrick Wilson, right?
0: Yes. Oh, lovely man. So sweet.
1: 1979, I'm in St. Louis. I'm the television news director for an NBC station. And my anchor man that we had just brought in was a fellow by the name of John Wilson. And he would bring his little kid in, who was 6 years old, to show him around the newsroom and do the things. Well, that little 6-year-old was Patrick.
0: Wow.
1: What a small world, huh?
0: Yeah, I know. How many billion of us? And well, I'll tell you what's bizarre is that my mother's ancestry traces back to Clan Buchanan in Scotland. And 5 years before his death, my father fell madly in love with Carlene Harris. He was in his late 80s. There's hope for all of us yet. And she's the light of his life. And he brought her here to our home in Georgia to meet my mother. And it turns out that both of them can trace their family lineage back to Clan Buchanan in Scotland. So my father's spouse and partner in life turned out to be related to his wife.
1: How long did your family own the property?
0: For 10 years, well, roughly 10 years, my mother found it in June of 1970. My parents closed on the property in December of 1970, and my mother refused to move her family over the Christmas holidays. So she told us to keep the boxes. Any of our gifts came in, and we moved in January of 1971. And Mr. Kenyon, at the end of the day, took my father by the arm and he said, Roger, for the sake of your family, leave the lights on at night. And it wasn't until months after we had moved in that people in the neighborhood, kids on the bus would say, that house always had the lights on when the Kenyons lived there all the time, all the time, all night long. That was how Mr. Kenyon apparently held activity at bay or could at least see what was coming. And So he warned

0: my father of that. And my father, of course, translated that in his pragmatic Virgo brain to, this is a big house and one bathroom on the bottom floor. So make sure you keep lights on so your kids don't tumble down the stairs at night, you know, and that makes perfect sense. But it wasn't long before we realized that we had lots of company. I was the first one to see anything. But the man that I saw looked perfectly flesh and blood human to me.
1: It's a great story. We're going to take a short break, but we'll be back with Andrea Perrin talking more about The Conjuring. We'll take calls with her next hour here on Coast to Coast AM.
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1: We'll take your calls next hour with Andrea Perrin. 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
3: Hi, I'm Tom.
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0: And welcome back, George Norrie with Andrea Perrin, as we talk about The Conjuring. Andrea, what's your latest book that you're working on now?
1: Well, after we released the Being Paranormal, obvious play on words, we're lucky with our last name in that.
0: Right.
1: I am re-releasing a book that I have only sold privately for the last 5 years. It's called A Wonder to Behold, and it's going off to the publisher with an extended version. It's all about my work, my research, and my experiences with extraterrestrials, and that should be out within, I would say, the next few weeks. And I'm just working on a new piece that's based on something that's it's about my journey with cancer, and I think that it will help a lot of people that are facing different challenges in life. And I hope to have that in publication by Christmas. But the reason that I sold A Wonder to Behold privately for 5 years, only within the paranormal community and among researchers, was because there's a lot of really intense material in there. And some of the people in the upper echelon of what is referred to as ufology warned me to be very careful with this, because it was in its own way a form of disclosure, and they didn't want the government coming after me with any questions. Now, I just don't think anybody's going to be picking on an old lady with cancer. I really don't. I think it is perfectly safe now to release the information to the world and on a broad, wide swath of readers, especially since the release of Disclosure Day by Steven Spielberg. You and I both know there are elements of that film that are absolutely true. And no question about it. And so that's really my true love is, you know, aside from being so proud of, I should be sitting around on a couch doing absolutely nothing but healing my body. And instead, in the last few months, 3 books are going out into the world.
0: Good for you.
1: Because I can't put my life on hold. I must move forward, and that is part of my healing process, George. It is making myself present and accountable, and being not just present in the moment of my life, but being productive. And I'm also, this next weekend, I will be in Michigan at a UFO contact in Houghton Lake, Michigan, and my film crew from Idaho or Iowa, or it's an I state. I can't remember. And it's out west where they are, where their offices are, but they're flying into Detroit and then driving up to Houghton Lake to film and make a documentary of one of the most stellar, no pun intended, events that happens every year. This will be my 8th year as keynote address speaker at UFO Contact. And it's the most wonderful event. I sing to the stars. I'm sure you've probably heard that in passing at some point.
0: Yes.
1: Yes. Well, thank you, sweetheart. Yeah, COVID put a kick on that years ago, but I've still got some pipes, and people, the sky, it comes to life with light. And they know that I love them, and they know that I understand that they are no threat to humanity, that we are the threat to ourselves. And they can't just intervene on our behalf, because then we don't learn anything. So they are really a very big part of our evolution as a species, as our spiritual evolution. And they are also a very big part of my remarkable healing. I was given a death sentence 2 years ago, George, and I am very much present and alive and doing, fulfilling my personal mission on this planet, and plan on going nowhere until I'm just slap tired.
0: Good
1: for you. That's not now.
0: Keep fighting, Andrea.
1: Yes, sir. And I am defiant in the face of this disease. I will not accept this. You know, my doctor, my first meeting with my oncologist, she said, I'm so sorry to tell you that this is inoperable and incurable. Basically, get your affairs in order. And I was very polite to her, of course, but I said, I don't ever want to hear those words again. They are absolutely irrelevant to me. Now, let me show you how a human body can heal from a disease that we need not fear because we can defeat it. She was like, okay, I guess this is all new.
0: Well, you're gifted. You got that special powers.
1: Yep. And then I gave her a copy of my father's memoir, and she was transfixed. I mean, she knew my background and my connections with the higher ups, as it were, right after she met me. But she didn't know until she started collecting all of my books. And now she just calls me from home on her cell phone, you know. So I'm very fortunate that, you know, my a little tiny bit of celebrity bought me some extra clout with my oncologist. I'm very fortunate, George.
0: What did your father, Roger, think of the house overall?
1: Oh, he loved it. Oh, God, George, he was heartbroken when my mother said she just would not survive another year in the house. And, you know, we all believed her, of course. It was really trying on her. My mom went through so much in that house. You know, the night of the seance with Ed and Lorraine Warren, everyone present in that house saw things that were literally unbelievable. Literally unbelievable. I mean, the medium that they brought with them collapsed on the table. The priest was over quaking in the corner of the dining room. The chair that my mother was sitting in levitated at least 2 feet off of the ground. And then in a split second, she and the chair were tossed from the middle of our dining room into the center of our parlor. And when her head struck the floor, everyone in that house thought they had just seen her die. That is childhood trauma.
0: Unbelievable. What do you think went on in the house to create those episodes? Did somebody die there years ago?
1: Well, considering 8 generations of one extended family lived and died in that house over the course of its history, I would say yes, absolutely. I mean, the place was crowded. My uncle Eugene, who served Pope John the 23rd at the Vatican, had an exorcist dispatched from the Vatican to our home. And the priest, I mean, a holy man, George, I don't know if you've ever met anybody that glows like an internal light switch has been turned on. But this priest came to our home and he walked the entire house and he took my mother's hands in his before he departed. And he said, I am so sorry, Mrs. Perrin. This house cannot be cleansed.
0: Oh my
1: There's
0: God.
1: Just too many of them.
0: They're everywhere.
1: Yeah, and she just sobbed. She went in the bathroom and just sobbed because he was her only hope. I mean, he was the last hope. And Ed and Lorraine, to their credit, I think did everything that they knew to do to help our family. But even Lorraine Warren came up and wrapped herself up in my arms at the opening of the film in Hollywood. And she leaned into me and she said, Andrea, we were in over our heads the minute we crossed the threshold. We didn't know it. We didn't know. She was honest with me about how their presence in the house in some ways made matters worse. It really stirred up. You know, she was very gifted psychic and she walked into that house the first time and put her hand on the corner of the old black stove in the kitchen and covered her eyes with her other hand and said, I sense a malignant presence in this house. Her name is Bathsheba. And that is how Bathsheba became the villain of The Conjuring, was because of her sense of that presence. But Bathsheba never lived in that house. She lived in an adjacent property about a mile and a half away at the Sherman Farm. And, but, you know, there were only a few homesteads back there. Everybody knew everybody and spent time. In fact, Bathsheba's husband died on the Arnold property, on, you know, the original Richardson Arnold homestead that we live, now known as the Conjuring House.
0: How many people came by the house as spectators?
1: Well, that depends on whom you're asking. And I mean, Mr. and Mrs. Warren had an agreement with my mother that they not disclose their investigation of the house. She was very wary about all of it, and my father just didn't want any part of it. It took Ed talking him down off the precipice to, you know, get him to even agree to the seance. And I don't know exactly how to answer that, other than after their experiences at the farm, Ed and Lorraine lectured around the country about their experiences there. And people found their way. Rhode Island is very little. The county I live in Georgia is bigger than the state I'm from.
0: Right.
1: You know, so.
0: But this story put Ed and Lorraine on the map, didn't it?
1: Oh, I would say that they were already well known, but yes, it was, as Ed put it, as he was preparing to pass away, he asked Lorraine to please make sure that she got the Perrin family story told. And he described his experience with us as the most intense, most compelling, most disturbing, and most significant of all of the investigations that they conducted during their 40-plus year career as paranormal investigators.
0: What got Hollywood to do the movie?
1: Well, the Warrens, really. I mean, it was when I had just begun writing the book, the owner of the house at the time called me, and I had told her that I was going to put our story in print. And she got a call from Hollywood and said, you don't want to talk to me. You want to talk to Andrea Perrin. And so she called, she got my permission to give them my phone number. And it was a conversation with a producer at the very beginning, of the notion of putting together a screenplay and making a movie of our story. And over time, as it evolved and the books evolved, and I shared all the information with the producers because I wanted the film to be as accurate as possible.
0: Of course.
1: But they wouldn't use the vast majority of the stories in the books because they said that it was just too intense. You know, why am I always too intense for people, George? You know, like, you know, really, cause I feel perfectly normal, and perfectly paranormal. But they, all the upper echelon of all of Hollywood was like, no, no, no, no, no, no. This is not the story that we can tell. Make up a third story, cherry pick Andrea's books and the Warren files and make up a third story. And that will be The Conjuring so that people don't run out halfway through the movie and we waste $50 million making a film that nobody stays to watch to the end.
0: Good point.
1: But, you know, George, we've talked about this. You and I have talked about this in the past. And this film leaves people with three overarching impressions. First off, good conquers evil. Second, love conquers fear. Third, the Perrin family experienced an extreme haunting that they all survived. All of that is true. And those, I believe, are the main impressions that people get when they meet our family on film. I thought the film was extremely well made. It was extremely well cast, and that James Wan was very, very respectful and responsible, especially with the five girls, the children.
0: Right. He was the director, of course.
1: Yes, yes, sir. He was. And he was so kind.
0: Would you go back in the house and stay overnight?
1: Oh, God, yes, of course I would. Absolutely. I hope I have that opportunity again. I have been there a multitude of times. I just want Jason to have the house, and his family, because I've known them for decades. I've known his children since they were babies. I just love them. And I know that they would be very responsible in terms of maintaining our family's legacy in the same way that, you know, Dad's memoir is a legacy piece and a memoir for the ages. Protecting that house is penultimate in my mind.
0: Is it vacant right now?
1: Yes.
0: Nobody's living there.
1: No, although Jason does have access and has been maintaining the property and has been making reparations, there's a legal battle going on about some guy that's got the bought the note on the house and now won't tell Jason how much he has to pay to close the deal. He wants to apparently own it himself. And
0: What is the market price?
1: You know, I don't know, but I do know that it's last sold for $1.25 million on 10 acres of land.
0: That's not bad with the 10 acres.
1: No, and it's way more than its market value. I mean, it's like, you know, buying a bag of sugar that's been sitting around for 250 years, 300. It's going to be 300 years old in 2036.
0: I mean, has the house been updated?
1: Yes. It has over the years. It certainly has. The previous owners, Corey and Jen Heinzen, put on a new roof, did a lot of work in the cellar, made sure that the foundation was rock solid, literally and figuratively. It's just walls of granite. I mean, they built things to last 300 years ago.
0: Andrea, let's take a break and come back and take phone calls with you in just a moment as we talk about the Conjuring House out there in Rhode Island. Folks, if you are in Rhode Island and you know of the house, check in with us as well.
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1: We're inching closer to this month's full moon on Saturday, September 26th.
0: Because it's the closest full moon to the fall equinox, we call it the harvest moon. Indigenous tribes also knew it as the corn moon or barley moon because its early evening glow gave farmers extra light to gather late summer crops.
1: But it does more than light up the night. When the sun, earth, and moon line up at full phase, their combined gravity drives water levels higher at high tide and drops them extra low at the low tide all week.
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12: A major move. I'm Roxanne Evans, Fox News. President Trump will be meeting with China's Xi Jinping next week, but he's banning some media outlets from the White House before that happens. Fox's Peter Ducey reports.
13: Before the Xi sit down, the president attends the United Nations General Assembly and plans to huddle with Gulf leaders at a critical moment in the Iran war. Asked to preview his remarks to the UN, the president is reflecting on last year's visit. Hoping to control coverage, President Trump posted today, effective immediately, I am banning fake news CNN, MS Now, and Politico from the White House as a result of their constant reporting fake news.
14: It's really just cumulative stories over the last few years. You get sick of it.
13: For decades, CNN, like Fox, has been part of a rotating five-network TV pool, with crews traveling with the president all around the world.
12: Senate Minority Leader Chuck Schumer said on X at Donald Trump, this is a democracy. You will not be able to manipulate the news or hide the truth. Vice President J.D. Vance hoped to give some Republican candidates a boost in Iowa Friday.
15: Vice President J.D. Vance touting Republican candidates, including Zach Lane for Iowa governor.
16: He's not plotting constantly on how to get into the next bigger and higher office. He is a man of conviction, and he's a man who cannot be bought or told by anyone what to do.
15: Telling a crowd in Council Bluffs, Lane, a farmer, believes in strong families and is committed to putting parents in charge of their kids' education.
16: Let's get him in the governor's mansion and let's put him to work for the state of Iowa.
15: Lane faces Democrat Rob Sand, the state auditor, in November, who has been campaigning on public safety and cutting costs. Kristen Goodwin, Fox News.
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19: Things are looking a lot better this evening on the Cape. We are still seeing some small delays on Route 3 southbound as you make your way across the Sagamore Bridge. The Bourne Bridge is looking a lot better, and the Bourne Rotary is moving well with only slight delays on Sandwich Road eastbound. With your Cape Cod traffic, I'm Lexi Mack, and I've got your back.
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8: Now, your look at the 1 degree outside weather network forecast for Cape Cod and the islands.
20: 1 degree outside Weather Network meteorologist Danielle Noyce here. Pleasant day today. Sun and clouds, highs in the low 60s with the northeast wind 5 to 15 miles per hour. Partly cloudy with a low around 50 tonight. Tomorrow's mostly cloudy with areas of rain developing during the afternoon. Highs around 65. Breezy southeast wind 10 to 20 miles per hour. Monday areas of rain will taper to showers. Will be overcast, cool and windy. Highs around 60 and a northeast wind 15 to 25 miles per hour. For the only forecast you need to know, download our free 1 degree outside weather app.
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1: The Guardians in first place in the American League Central by a game over the White Sox after a 5-3 win over the A's. Tigers beat Chicago. Number 5 Miami beats Wake Forest in college football 33-20. 12th-ranked Texas Tech over number 23 Houston 28-26. Cougars miss a 2-pointer in the final minute. Joe Burrow has been cleared to play against the Texans. Bengals quarterback has been dealing with back tightness. I'm Trey Bender.
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31: 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This is Ready, Set, Retire Radio with the one, the only Mr. Steve Anzoni of Fairway Financial. We appreciate you joining us. The phone number, I want to make sure you get that, 508-552-3230, 508-552-3230. The website, of course, fairwayfinancial.net. Steve, let's jump right into it here. You know, recently, Steve, I read that four things make up 75% of a retiree's monthly income. Wow. It's housing, transportation, food, and healthcare. And that leaves only 25% for other things like taxes, clothes, gifts, and more. So, you know, my favorite bucket is the fun bucket. But how do we build that in with only 25% left?
0: Well, you know me. I'm not into people's stats and stuff like that. I'm into creating, you know, my own, you know, pictures of reality and sitting with, you know, the people coming in and painting pictures using their goals and their dreams. And sometimes the fun bucket can be less, but oftentimes, depending on how well you did and how you reposition things, this is the key. Like, people sometimes get caught up in that big pile of money, Jess. They really do. That's not the focus. First of all, the IRA money, the 401k money, you should look at all that stuff as being yours first and your spouse. That's the first thought. I have people come in and say, well, you know, I'd like to leave some of that to the kids and everything else. I'm like, look, worry about yourself first. Make sure you can retire and you can do the things you want, and what's left is left. And I'll show you ways later on how to maximize what's left, how to transfer it with little or no tax, okay, how to use leverage. I'll show you all those tools, but let's take care of you first. So, well, let's just look at $500,000.
31: Okay.
0: Pretty good sum. Let's say that the income in the household is $100,000. And that's your gross income. Now, remember, out of that's coming taxes and monies you're contributing to retirement, which you won't have to do when you're retired. So, you know, we figure all that out. And we say, okay, you have Social Security, and according to the numbers, that's going to bring in about $4,000 a month. Now, that's obviously not obvious, but in most people's scenarios, that's not going to be enough to live in Massachusetts, enjoy being here and whatnot. So how do we create cash flow from the $500,000? Well, we cull out a pile of that. And again, let's just use a number as a start point, say 300. And let's say you're 65 and your goal is 67. So we have a couple of years to work with. Let's have that money sit and earn a guaranteed rate for starters.
31: Okay.
0: Some companies will actually season it right up front with 25% bonus. It's like a brisket, okay? Think of a brisket. And you're going to season it with a big bonus up front. So you put in $300, and the next day it's worth $375 for income purposes now, right? So hello. And then on top of that, a lot of these companies will give you, say, around, I don't know, 7% on the money for the next 2 years. Because remember, our goal was 2 years from now at 67. So another 7 on top of that. You're going to be at like $425,000 guaranteed, Jess. This is not a pipe dream. This is a number that's reality. And then it's going to kick out another $25,000-$30,000 a year on top of your Social Security. How does that sound, people out there? So now you're at you're at about $6,700 a month. Guaranteed in writing, people. This is not a hypothetical illustration. This is not the mythical 4% rule, okay, that people use for investments. And by the way, do the numbers that I gave you sound better than 4%?
31: Yes.
0: Yeah. And are they guaranteed?
31: Yes.
0: Yeah. Okay. So right there, we just blew that up out of the water. So now you've got $6,700 a month coming in, guaranteed. That's going to make you feel, I think, a little bit more confident that retirement is a reality. Now, how about that debt, folks? Where are you at? You got any bad credit card debt? You still got a mortgage? Let's talk about it. Let's work on those things. Because remember, you reduce debt, you increase income, right? It's really, that's the formula. So this is what we're trying to get at here is this is the reality of it all. This is the plan. This is how you sit and you talk and you put together your own personal income cash flow plan. This is how you want to do it. And Social Security, of course, comes into play. And we'll talk about that and how it works and when to take it. And this is what we do every week. And we'll help you put together your own personalized plan to make you feel more confident about your future and your cash flow. And as far as the fund bucket, it will work itself out when we develop the cash flow. Then the overage, whatever is left, we could take a big piece of that, put it in the fund bucket, and have you, dare I say, spend the money while you're retired. So many people freak out about that, Jess, because they're like, I can't spend it. What if I run out? Well, you're not going to run out with Social Security. You're not going to run out with my plan. You're going to have guaranteed cash flow coming in. Spend the money like my clients do. They come in all the time and say, Steve, this is unbelievable. We went here. We went to Europe. We went over here. We saw this. We did this. We did that. And we feel so good about it because we have the guaranteed cash flow. That's what retirement should be all about. So listen, if that makes sense to everyone listening out there, just give us a call. Find out. Take the first step and make a phone call. It won't hurt. Trust me, okay? We're nice people. We have a great staff. We're right here in Hyannis. There's not a lot of traffic right now. So come by. Say hi. Let's put together a plan for you. And I'm just very excited to do it for you.
31: And Steve, just to kind of recap here, we were talking about the fund bucket because at the end of the day, as we're talking about, after 75% of our money is used for, you know, housing, transportation, that kind of stuff, there's only 25% left. So how do you allocate that to create that fund bucket? You gave a great example there of guaranteed income. Just to let our listeners know, the other buckets that you will discuss with them when they come in is the income bucket, the inflation bucket, the emergency bucket, and then, of course, yes, that fund bucket. It's all about assigning purpose to your money. So if this sounds like something you'd like to talk about, give Steve a call today for that comprehensive retirement review. This is where Steve will say, hey, you're diversified or you're not diversified enough, or listen, we got to work on this fund bucket or this bucket, making sure that everything is filled up the way that it should. Again, that phone number for this comprehensive retirement review is 508-552-3230. 508-552-3230. The website, fairwayfinancial.net. Ryan Beck is a comedian and a filmmaker who draws from experience with his parents. And by the way, they're currently retired. Listen to this.
3: If you don't have retired parents, basically what that means is that now I call them up on the phone and they've been answering the phone as a team. I don't know when that started, but they're just like, the phone's ringing. Well, we better both hop on this. Who knows who's calling? Just hello, hello, you're on speaker. Why? Why am I on speaker? Every time I call them, I'm on speaker. I'm like, Dad, why am I on speaker? He's like, anything you can say to me, you can say in front of your mother. Is she your attorney? Why is counsel present? What's happening?
31: Oh, my gosh. I know there's a lot of people listening right now that go, yep, that's a real thing. That's a real thing. They start working together for some reason.
0: That's funny. I mean,
31: that is funny.
0: Yeah, that's pretty funny. Especially, like you said, if they're both, I don't know, if you catch them both at home or if they're both working and you catch them at home. Hey, there's nothing wrong with that. It's good to be a team. I encourage both of you to be coming in here to have a conversation with me. I don't care if one of you says, well, he does all the stuff or she does all the stuff. It doesn't matter. In the end, you both need to know about what's going on. So that's always been my philosophy, but that's pretty funny skit there.
31: Yeah, I mean, but that's the whole idea is that, you know, as couples move into retirement, the idea is that you're starting to do everything as a team. And right. I know that sometimes can be hard, especially when there's some, you know, tough conversations about money and what do we want to do in retirement? Because, you know, it happens all the time, Steve. You've told me people are married for 45 years and then all of a sudden they get to that table to discuss retirement and one didn't know what the other really wanted to do in retirement. It's like they haven't talked about this. So having those tough conversations or even the fun conversations about that bucket list, these are things that, listen, you have to do. You have to start working as a team so that you have those financial goals in order, that everyone's on the same page. A lot of times, Steve, you tell me that when couples sit with you, there's usually one that's really talkative and on top of it, they've done some research while the other one just sits next to them and kind of nods away. And you do a really great job of bringing everybody into the conversation, making it a team effort.
0: It's important. It has to be, because what if the one who is doing all the stuff is the one who passes away first?
31: Exactly.
0: And now you got a problem. So,
31: yes.
0: You know, you both need to be educated. I'm not saying you have to know every little bit about it, but you need to know enough to know who to call, know who to make, you know, the right things. As a matter of fact, Tracy, my wife, and I just met with our attorney just to go over stuff again. The last time we did the will and the trust, our kids were younger. Now they're older, you know, on their ways. So we wanted to update everything. so that we both know what's going on, who's where, who's what, and at least I hope it's for that purpose. I mean, she's not planning on knocking me off, you think? I mean, I don't know.
31: Just don't know. But no, seriously, that's a good point there. Whether you're updating your wills, your estate plan, and that's something that Steve and the team, they can refer you to people that they've worked with for years that can help you with that, but also your financial plan. This is not just a one-time meeting and set it and forget it and that's it. This is something you're going to continuously check in on, maybe make changes and updates. Yes, as life events happen, maybe someone passes away, maybe somebody becomes ill and needs further healthcare stuff. These are things that you'll talk about with Steve and the team. Again, we invite you to come in, you, your spouse, bring them in. And let's sit down at the table. It's a family affair. They're putting together this retirement plan. That phone number, 508-552-3230. 508-552-3230. 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Coming up in a moment, we see AI literally everywhere. But should it be included in your personal finance conversation? We'll talk about it in just a moment.
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31: 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This is Ready, Set, Retire Radio with Steve Anzoni. Now, here's the deal. If retirement's been on your brain, you're thinking, how can I, will I be able to, have I saved enough? Well, you are in the right place listening to the show. I can tell you the next step is to come in and sit down with Steve one-on-one for this Ready, Set, Retire review. I can tell you it's not a sales pitch. It's a second opinion. If you're looking for that, if you're looking to get started, that's a great opportunity as well. And the best news is, if there's room for improvement, Steve's going to show you exactly where. But if things are looking good, he's going to say, hey, have a great day. You're doing great. You know, let me know how the next retirement trip goes. Again, that phone number, 508-552-3230. That website, fairwayfinancial.net. Steve, artificial intelligence is literally everywhere these days, including personal finance. You need a budget? Ask AI. You're wondering how much you should have in savings? Of course, ask AI. If you're looking for investment ideas, ask AI. There's a new study from the University of Georgia that suggests investors should be careful before treating a chatbot like a financial planner. Researchers tested 7 major AI platforms and found that while the answers often sounded reasonable, they weren't always consistent. And sometimes the recommendations varied significantly from one chatbot to the next. So as AI is becoming, of course, a more accepted tool for pretty much everything, where is it coming up short when it comes to retirement planning?
0: Oh, it comes up short in a lot of places. But with retirement planning, I think the last thing people want is to talk to a robot about their financial future. Now, from my end of the business, having some input from AI is not a bad thing. But the human element is the most important, because retirement planning is not robotic. It's emotional. It requires thought process from years and years of experience. It requires how to ask the right questions, okay? It's not just about a number. So Tracy was on the phone the other day talking to our local internet carrier. I won't mention the name because the phone call didn't go so well. So she's trying to verify some other information, and she kept getting this bot, okay?
31: Yep.
0: Wasn't getting it, right? And Tracy's like, okay. Let's put it this way. Her Sicilian came out, all right?
31: Oh, watch out.
0: And I'll leave it at that. So, but but with good cause. I mean, she's just trying to get some new internet service for the house. Yep. It wasn't like we were trying to solve world peace or, you know, let's help Trump with the war. All right. It was a simple request, and it just turned into a nightmare. All right. Yeah. And we finally got it done, but that's my point. I mean, AI can be helpful if it's in the right hands. That's the difference. If someone knows what to ask and how to ask it, they could get some valuable information back. But like you pointed out earlier, you go to these different chats and you're going to end up with different answers. So how does that help people solve things? I mean, I'm going to change my name to Alan Ivan, and then people could think, hey, Steve's AI, right? So, but I mean, seriously, it's like, it could be frustrating.
31: 1,000%.
0: But when it comes to this, this is why I take the time. And by the way, why I don't use software programs or any robotic things when I develop plans for people, because I'm developing plans for human beings, not for robots. I don't need a software to tell me, oh, the optimal age to take your Social Security is 68 years and 4 months. Mm-hmm. How do they know? Do they know your health situation? Do they know all the other assets you may have? Do they know your tax situation? No. So you can't sit there and get just a vague answer like that on a topic that requires so much more input. And that's where I come in with the years of experience. I can help you to understand what's going on. Where are your other assets? Are they in a taxable situation? Should you take them before you reach that RMD, required minimum distribution age? Do you take Social Security early? Do you take it later? There's a lot of questions that go on, and I help people walk through this step because it can be, you know, really, really intimidating. Like, some people have the right idea. They'll go online and they'll just plug in, you know, Social Security benefits or Medicare.
31: Mm-hmm.
0: And then all of a sudden the IRMA, you know, questions come up. Oh, what if I make too much income when I'm 65 and they're going to, you know, hit me more for my Medicare B and D and all this other stuff? And look, this is what I've found to be the facts, that most of the time, depending on where you are with cash flow, IRMA is either going to happen or not. All right. And if, by the way, if IRMA is affecting you, good problem. It means you have really good cash flow in retirement. It's not the end of the world. And it shouldn't be the only thing you try to plan on avoiding, because remember, they have a 2-year look back, Jess. So at 65, they're going to go look back and say, okay, what did you earn 63, 64?
31: Mm-hmm.
0: And then they're going to apply those years. And by the way, for most people who are still working, those are probably premium earning years. Think about it. You're near the end of your career, right? You're at the top of your, you know, food chain as to what your knowledge is, and it's probably your higher earning years. So they know exactly what they're doing, all right? So what we need to focus on is, where is the money? Is it all in the market? Is it all in the bank? Because you don't want that. You want buckets of money, which is why we developed our Buckets of Wealth program that talks about income planning, inflation hedge, savings for emergencies, and your favorite bucket, Jess.
31: The fun bucket.
0: The fun bucket. And that's what people need and want mostly in retirement. They want income so they can stay retired. They want to fight inflation so they don't lose to it. They need emergency money in case, well, the kids come back home and knock on the door and you get the answer you don't want to hear, or something else.
31: Yeah.
0: And I'm just being realistic. I've seen it happen a few times. And you need money that you can spend. Now, that's a scary word to tell somebody who's retired. Hey, you can spend this principal and interest, because they've been taught, oh, I can't touch my principal. But yet, principal isn't taxed, is it? And so sometimes, in a year or two, for 2 years, you can use principal to

0: to put internet on the house. It's the same thing everywhere you go. Everyone just wants to speak to a human, that human connection, that relationship. Steve, you're local. This is where you can pop by and say, hey, you can pop by with, hey, I got to change this or this happened. And here's the best part. When you call Steve and you call today, and that number again is 508-552-3230. You're not going to get an AI chatbot. You're not going to get, you know, something crazy. You're going to be able to speak directly to Steve. That right there is crucial. I think something so important is planning for your retirement. You don't just trust this chatbot that has been created, right? Because it doesn't understand the emotional part of it. It may not understand the possible changes coming our way or be up to date on, let's say, changes with Medicare or changes with Social Security, what have you. So these are all conversations that somebody that's experienced and educated has their thumb on the pulse there, like Steve. That's somebody you want to sit down with and start talking about these buckets of wealth, these buckets of money, opportunities, and strategies. Don't leave it to a chat bot. And what's even more amazing, and then I'll give you the guys the phone number here, is people think, you know, your identity is stolen easy now. Can you imagine uploading your statements with your social on there, your bank account number, and just uploading that into a chat bot, into the internets, as they say.
1: Yeah, it's
0: crazy.
1: Not a good idea.
0: No, it's terrible. It's terrible. Yeah. So use it as a resource or a tool, but not the end-all, be-all. But if you want to sit down with Steve to put together your very own Ready, Set, Retire plan, again, this is a personalized plan of action for you. That phone number, 508-552-3230. 508-552-3230. That website, fairwayfinancial.net. Before we go to break, Steve, I want to give our listeners a chance to really understand what this Ready, Set, Retire plan is. Walk us through that process. What are they getting out of it? How do you go about the process?
1: Yeah, that's great. Thanks, sir. See, that's why I have Jess on the team. She keeps us even keel on track. But clearly, what I find when I, you know, and I talk to hundreds of people a year, okay, and going through this process, there isn't, everyone's different. Everyone has a different scenario, whether you're married, divorced, widowed, or you're taking care of a sick or elderly parent. Everyone's situation is different, and that is why I decided I'm going to go at this personalized. I know it's more time out of me, but that's the point, okay? It's why people need somebody who's going to take the time to develop this, put it together specifically for that person or couple. And by the way, my team has the same approach. And when I say my team, not just my staff, which is wonderful, by the way, but my team of professionals, okay? You know, my attorney who has the same attitude like I do. And, you know, I call him my money guy, okay, my stock bond guy, who's been in the business, by the way, for 30 years, okay? He's got a lot of experience, too, and I've introduced him to many, many of my clients, and they love working with him because he has that same caring attitude that we have here at Fairway. So that is the basis for putting together this plan. A, you need to understand how the plan works. What's the point of me, you know, giving you 40 years of my knowledge on 200 pages to try to impress you? It's not going to help. But if I give you a very simplified 2-3 page version and say, hey, look, this is what you got. Here it is. Here's where you're trying to get here. And so based on what you're telling me about what you think you might need for income and all this stuff, I'm going to show you some of the better ways to get there. I mean, there's never one perfect way, Jess. That's what I've found, too. There's always a couple of different routes. But I will explain all those, and I'll say, look, you can do it this way, or you can do it this way. Both ways will get you to where you need to be. Some are more flexible than others, and some have more guaranteed income. So that's where, you know, people come into play. Whether they have legacy plans, Jess, whether they want to leave more money to their kids or grandkids, or do they want the income for themselves first and what's left is left? I mean, because people usually have houses involved and other properties. So we have a talk about this because, again, it's not a cookie cutter thing. It really isn't. And I've developed so many plans over the years, it'll make your head spin. And there isn't one that's exactly the same. Not one. And they're all personalized. And by the way, they're flexible. I've had people call me back and say, hey, Steve, this is great, but however, we're downsizing, right? That's very popular. I mean, hey, I'm going through it, right? So people will call me and say, hey, Steve, I got this house and I'm selling it and I'm going to buy a condo, right? I'm going to Florida. I'm done. I'm going to go to Florida and I'm not even going to be a 6-month one-dayer.

0: I'm going to be a 12-monther, you know. So that's a big change of plans. So we plan for that. How's that going to work? How the property sold? What's the, you know, what's the taxes on that, if any? And what are you going to do with the distributions? Do you want to involve it in your plan, or do you want to give it to other children and not have the government take their share? Because there's ways you can do that too. So this is what we do, and why we specialize in doing what we're doing. And this is why I brought on an attorney on board and Vincent on board, you know, for the money, because it involves, it usually does involve, you know, an attorney when you're talking about property and trust, and it involves obviously the stock market when, you know, some of your monies. So we're a team, and we look at things together. We talk about them together, and that's how we present the plan to you. We go over it, make sure you understand it. Then we move on and we implement it.
1: Absolutely. Yeah, working as a team. And we invite you to become a part of the Fairway Financial team. And that's when you come in for this Ready, Set, Retire plan. Again, this is a conversation that you will have one-on-one with Steve and the team. Really get to lay out your specific situation, get those questions answered so that you know you have a game plan in place. Again, if you'd like to come in for this Ready, Set, Retire plan, 508-552-3230. 508-552-3230. 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Coming up in a moment, why is President Trump looking down under for America's next possible retirement answer? Find out.
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3: If you want to keep the money you've worked so hard to build for a successful retirement, you're in the right place. Now, back to the show with Steve Anzoni and Jessica.
1: Welcome back. We appreciate you joining us. Any questions that come up about anything we talk about today, please give a call, 508-552-3230. I want to jump right back into it here, Steve. Congress, if you can believe it or not, they're still kicking the Social Security can down the road. Reminder, the deadline to fix the program's trust fund problem is 2032. But that's one reason why President Trump is seriously looking at the pension system like Australia has. Mm-hmm. Here's the deal. It requires employers to contribute about 12% of workers' pay into private accounts. Then they say their participation is mandatory. Australia taxes retirement contributions every year at 15%. So regardless of, you know, eventually if Congress ever makes a decision, most people still have a plan for retirement with the rules we have today. But What's the biggest thing people can do right now to improve their retirement outlook?
0: Well, the biggest thing they can do is contribute more to their 401k. It is one of the best options for retirement because it's the simplest option, comes right out of your paycheck. So, you know, what you don't see generally you don't miss. So it's fairly efficient. The problem is that obviously people don't understand the full tax implications sometimes at retirement. And everyone's under the impression that when I retire, I'll be making less income and my taxes will be lower. Well, that's not a fact. All right. That's a myth that was planted in the late 70s, 80s, when these 401ks came in and they took over for the pensions. And of course, corporations were thrilled to get rid of the pension because that was a fiduciary responsibility. And by the way, that's the real use of the word fiduciary there. They had a fiduciary responsibility to make sure that that money was available for people when they retired. Now, the 401k plans relieved them of that duty. So you talk about a heavy weight off of corporations. So Australia 12% of a worker's pay to private accounts. I mean, that's a pretty hefty tack, but most people are putting 12, 15% away anyway in a 401k. So I love the mandatory part. It's really that simple. I mean, if you look at pensions today, like police officers, for example, I know this for a fact because back in the day, I used to work with the Boston Police and Fire Departments, yes? And I knew how their pensions worked back then, and they were required, I believe, to contribute 6 or 8% of their check, had to go into a pension. They had to have so many years of service and all this stuff, like a typical pension. There's nothing wrong with that, because forced retirement savings can help you in the future to have a forced income check, okay? There's nothing wrong with that. It might require a little tweaking, but I love the way Australia's doing it. And they tax the money, the contributions, every year. Obviously, a 401k is tax deferred. So the people are going to pay a much bigger tax sometimes in retirement. So that's not a terrible thing. The fact remains that Social Security is a dinosaur. I mean, look, it was invented in 1935. Obviously, the country was a mess. The world was a mess financially. Something had to be put out there. And President Roosevelt, I thought, did the right thing. And by the way, socialism in small doses is not a terrible thing. What do you think Medicare is? So it's not a bad thing to have something that is for the benefit of all the people, especially when you're talking about something as important as retirement. Because if you don't have something in place, think about it. What if all these people, okay, worked and worked their whole life, and because of life circumstances, kids, family, obligations, they didn't have much left for retirement, and now they're getting up there in their 60s, 70s, and 80s, and they don't have anything in retirement. Are you kidding? Do you realize the situation that would occur if that happened in this country? It would be a horror show. So something has to be put in place for the benefit of the employee to help them in the future, to give them more peace of mind, more security, hence the name Social Security. That's what it was meant to be. It was a good idea at the time, but it's outdated. It needs to be updated. And there's nothing wrong with so much of your money go into a plan, have it invested the right way. See, that's the problem with Social Security. You're not earning anything on your money. It's a mess. And by the way, this is why President Trump came up with the Trump accounts. The Trump IRA accounts are a brilliant idea. I don't care what you think of him personally, whatever. It doesn't matter, okay? Look at the numbers. Look at the plan. $5,000 a year can go into these accounts from when you're born to 18. And they're even giving you a $1,000 incentive in the first year. I mean, my God, it's unreal.
1: Well, and the Trump accounts, just so our listeners know, if you're not aware, they are for those that are born between 2025 and 2028, I believe. Those are who qualify.
0: Well, that's who qualifies for the $1,000 kicker.
1: Oh, for the $1,000. Yeah, there you go. Yeah.
0: Right. And then, obviously, from zero to age 18, you can add $5,000 a year. Now, your employer can add up to $2,500. The grandparents can do the plan. So it doesn't have to be the parents. They're really brilliant in how they're structured. You invest them in the market long term, okay? And when you compare them to a 529 education plan, which, by the way, I have for my grandkids, okay, there's nothing wrong with those either. Here are some of the differences. The purpose of the Trump account plan generally is long-term asset building. It's a retirement plan first. The 529 plan is clearly an education plan first. Employer contributions are allowed. Tax-free to the employee. That's wonderful. 529 plans not typically have those options. Government contributions, it's $1,000, the pilot program, like I just explained, for the next couple of years, and that's not allowed in the 529. Now, watch the withdrawals, Jess. So withdrawals after age 18, you can use a Trump account for education, for first-time home buyers, for starting a family, and for emergencies, which is vague, but I'm sure it's got to be more defined than that. But there's no penalties for that. And obviously for 529 plans, they're restricted for education, again, which is the primary purpose. Now watch this, rollover options. You can roll over the Trump account plan into a regular IRA once they get over 18. Boom, no taxes. Rolled it over, just like you can do with your employer plan. And obviously an education plan is not designed for that, right? There are some wonderful, wonderful opportunities. And I got some quick numbers, so watch this. I didn't run these. Folks ran these. So if you put in $5,000 for 18 years, from age when they were born to age 18, you're putting in $90,000. And at 7% rate of return, you're going to have $164,995.16 at that age. Not bad. Now watch this. If you wait till they're 60, now remember, there are no more contributions. You're done. 18 years, $90,000 at age 60, $3.11 million. Now watch this. If the same person waits until age 18 and contributes $5,000 until they're 60, they're going to put in $210,000 versus $90,000, and the account at age 60, $1.23 million. Almost triple the money. That's called the magic of compound interest. So you tell me what's a better way to go. It's brilliant. So from a employer-sponsored plan, this thing beats it up if you start early and put all that money in. And then from a 529 plan, it's not that it's that much better. It's just different. It gives you more options, which is nothing wrong with that. So I just wanted to throw it out there, people, especially us grandparents out there, folks. If you're looking for ways to help your kids and the grandkids, wow. Are you kidding? What an opportunity to do this, to do something great, and to, you know, really help your children out. I mean, big time. That's my speech, Jess. I'm sticking with it. And if that makes sense to you, you need to give us a call, because not only can we do the Ready, Set, Retire plan with you, we can also help you plan for your grandkids, which, how special are grandkids? I mean, they absolutely changed my life and Tracy's life. And I know you people out there, they change your lives. So let's help them. Let's make their future better. Let's help them out.
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1: We appreciate you joining us. Welcome back again. This is Ready, Set, Retire Radio with Steve Anzoni. 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You know, Steve, there's a pretty strong message out there when it comes to Social Security. It says, wait as long as you can, ideally to age 70 to claim your benefits. But Morningstar asked financial author Adam Grossman whether everyone needs to follow that rule.
5: What the math says is that pretty much everybody should wait until age 70, because if you wait until you maximize your benefit, then, you know, you have to live a certain number of years to make back the years that you didn't claim. But over time, you should exceed that and come out way ahead. So that's what the math says. But, you know, everybody has different considerations. And so I think that it's important to balance what the math says and how you feel about it. So I don't think that it's a rule that people have to wait till 70.
1: Well, and we say it all the time, right? This is no cookie cutter approach when it comes to planning for retirement, Steve.
0: Close.
1: So, yeah, not at all, right? So how do you help clients weigh what the math says versus what just actually makes sense?
0: Yeah, there is no exact answer out there, folks. So if you're one of them that are trying to figure it out, again, you're one of the millions. Like I've heard people say, oh, no, it's in stone. If you take it early, you have it longer and blah, blah, blah, blah. No, that's not the case. There's factors involved. Health is a big factor, okay, that people overlook. So that's number one. The second factor is, what do you have for other monies? That's a big factor. Another factor is, do you plan on working until a certain age, 65, 67, whatever it is? Because if you're going to work, then you have to wait, in my opinion, till at least full retirement age of 67 for most of you. Because if you're working and you're making good money and you're collecting Social Security, they're going to take most of it back. So that's silly to even touch it at that point. So I'm listening to him talk, and I don't have that 70 rule. That's not in my book. When I sit and I talk with people, I just get a feel for where they're at, what their cash flow is going to be, and whether Social Security can come to the aid earlier or later and help their situation. Because for most people, Jess, Social Security is currently their only pension plan. And so, and remember, if you're married, the survivor gets the higher of the two checks. So that's also a consideration. If you got two people working and one is making significantly more than the other, generally speaking, that person making more should probably wait longer to build up the higher check, especially if it's a male, because we tend to go before the women. It just is what it is. And so we should plan accordingly based on that. It's worth a discussion because, again, it's an irrevocable election. It's probably one of the most important decisions you're going to ever make in retirement. Don't leave it to chance. Don't guess. Sit down, talk to me, and let's run the numbers and see what makes sense in your situation. That's the key, Jess, all right? There is no perfect situation. I used to buy software for this, Jess, all right? That's how gullible I was. I used to get this software that said, oh, well, you know, when this person's 69.5, that's the optimum time to take it. And I'm like, really? I go, I don't believe in that. So I dumped the software, and I tend to use more of what is called common sense when I apply it and just looking at each individual situation. And that, to me, has been a very useful guide in helping people determine when to take it. So that's what I would do. Give us a call. It's all part of what we do here with the Ready, Set, Retirement Review. And that's part of the process. We look at Social Security. We look at 401ks, IRAs, any pensions you may have, any other monies you may have from the sale of a house or brokerage accounts. And we factor all that in. And we put together some cash flows and income planning. And it's really a great way to figure out where you're going to be in the future. It's a roadmap. This is exactly what it is, with a lot of flexibility. So it's very important, Social Security. If you haven't taken it yet, you really need to sit down and chat with us about it, because we can absolutely give you some guidance on that.
1: Sounds good. Yeah, it's all part of that Ready, Set, Retire review, having these conversations and really weighing out what we talked about here. talking about the math versus what is reality, right? What makes sense for you? Because your financial situation should really be the driving, you know, aspect of making these decisions. Steve will help you through that all as well. Again, give a call today, 508-552-3230, 508-552-3230. That website, fairwayfinancial.net. This is the question everyone is asking. Is inflation really under control? Well, the latest numbers show it appears to have flattened out, but wealth manager Jeff Sika told Fox Business that inflation really just still hasn't gotten any better.
6: So now you get to see whether consumers are buying what they want or buying what they need. And here's one element of this that I think is important. Credit card debt right now is at $1.2 trillion and climbing. So what we're seeing is a lot of people who are buying those things they need, those essentials, they are using their credit cards to fund those purchases. That is a bad place to be.
1: Yeah, I mean, I would agree. I think even just in conversations with friends and family, it seems like everyone is living paycheck to paycheck and relying on these credit cards with high interest just to pay for those essentials. So I can only imagine the stress that those are retired, what they feel, because they don't have that paycheck coming in every 2 weeks.
0: Yeah, they don't have the paycheck unless they've done some pre-planning. But yeah, that is a trend. I mean, credit card debt is extremely high today. So it's one of those warning signs that in the past has triggered stock market collapses. So I'm not saying that that's going to happen, because I think the stock market's very strong and the companies are pretty strong. But you know, the biggest problem still, is still stemming from COVID. We're still feeling the effects of food prices from that long ago. I mean, they went way up and they haven't come down. And it's not on the restaurants. It's not like the restaurants are overcharging on purpose. I mean, they're paying a lot more too for stuff. And of course, as a business, they have to pass it on. So the problem is the cost of living adjustments have not kept pace with all the other stuff that's going on. So that is the biggest challenge. Obviously, housing is still through the roof. There's still a shortage of housing. So it's going to keep the housing up, because no one in their right mind is going to cut prices on housing if they know that it's a seller's market still. So it is a little bit of a challenge, mostly for the younger generation. But I think we've all gone through it in some way, shape, or form. I mean, back, when I was buying my first home, the cost of housing wasn't as prohibitive as, for example, you talk about inflation, Jess. My first mortgage was almost 14%.
1: Woo! Yeah. Yikes.
0: Okay? So I know about high inflationary times. All right. I went to high school in the late 70s when gas was like $4 back then. Okay. So we've all gone through it. We've all seen it. I personally think when you look at the 10-year treasury and where we're at now, it's not too bad. I mean, you can get decent rates on CDs, not great. I mean, heck, you can get a decent rate on a 5-year fixed annuity. Listen to this, currently as of yesterday, 5.9% for 5 years guaranteed. And it's with an A-rated or better company. Now, there's a lot of B-plus companies out there that are at the 6% range, but I'd rather go with the A companies, Jess. But that's still a good return for your money, especially given that the annuity is tax sheltered. So that helps with the compounding of interest. So when you factor all this in, and especially if you're doing retirement planning, you're saying, okay, Steve, I'm making X number a year, and I want to retire in a few years, and I need to have at least this. One of those factors that you need to say when you say I need this much income is to look at an annuity that will provide that income. If retirement planning stems upon how much cash flow and income you have, then you need to think in terms of income, not just a lump sum, but cash flow and income and the leverage on that money. That's what it's all about. And the proper planning can put the pieces of the puzzle together for you in such a manner where you can see, okay, I got Social Security. Boom, I know what that check's going to be. I have my 401k. I kind of don't know what that check's going to be, but I can take a guess, and I could take so much out a year. And then there's the other piece of the guaranteed income that you want to instill, so that no matter what happens, no matter if this inflation takes off or goes down or whatever, because remember, seniors don't mind inflation, Jess, if they have no debt. You can get a CD and you have no debt, you're a happy camper. It's all in perspective of who we're talking about here and what phase of life that you're in. It really comes down to putting the pieces of the plan together instead of throwing it all in one basket and just relying on that. Because if you rely on one economic stream, then you could be held accountable when that economic stream changes. For example, if inflation rates go down in the future, and you're relying on all on fixed money, then your money's going to go cut in half, literally. If you go from a 5% return to 2.5%, your income's going to get cut in half. So you can't rely on all that. It's all about the pieces and the planning, and that's what we do here at Fairway Financial. The Ready, Set, Retire Review looks at that, puts it all into perspective for you, and helps you to understand the future a little bit better.
1: Absolutely. And here's the best news, guys. 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Again, for this Ready, Set, Retire review, that phone number, 508-552-3230. 508-552-3230. 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As always, we appreciate you joining us here today. We love hearing from you, and we will see you next week.
0: And this is Steve Anzoni. Thank you again for listening. Have an awesome, wonderful weekend. Thank you again for listening, and we look forward to hearing from you soon.
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1: More diplomacy. I'm Paul Stevens, Fox News. President Trump gearing up to host a state dinner for his Chinese counterpart next week. Fox's Peter Ducey details on that and more from the White House.
2: For the Xi sit-down, the president attends the United Nations General Assembly and plans to huddle with Gulf leaders at a critical moment in the Iran war. Asked to preview his remarks to the UN, the president is reflecting on last year's visit. Hoping to control coverage, President Trump posted today, effective immediately, I am banning fake news CNN, MS Now, and Politico from the White House as a result of their constant reporting fake news.
3: It's really just cumulative stories over the last 2 years. You get sick of it.
2: For decades, CNN, like Fox, has been part of a rotating five-network TV pool, with crews traveling with the president all around the world.
1: And again, Fox's Peter Ducey, this coming after the president tried to bar reporters with the AP from the Oval Office and other press events following an April 2025 lawsuit. Federal judge ruling that the president's actions were unconstitutional. The Trump administration is trying to appeal that. The president announcing also all 50 states have signed on to take part in a new drug pricing model for the U.S.
4: President Trump says the program will give most favored nation pricing to some drugs, promising deep discounts.
3: Economic advisors estimate that the most favored nation's deals that we're extending to states today will save Medicaid over $64 billion.
4: His administration has struck pricing agreements with more than two dozen drug makers. During the announcement in the Oval Office, he told reporters, quote, this one thing alone should win us the midterms. It comes as recent polling shows that affordability is at the top of many voters' concerns ahead of the November elections. Tanya J. Powers, Fox News.
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5: Things are looking a lot better this evening on the Cape. We are still seeing some small delays on Route 3 southbound as you make your way across the Sagamore Bridge. The Bourne Bridge is looking a lot better, and the Bourne Rotary is moving well with only slight delays on Sandwich Road eastbound. With your Cape Cod traffic, I'm Lexi Mack, and I've got your back.
0: Now, your look at the 1 degree outside weather network forecast for Cape Cod and the islands.
6: 1 degree outside weather network meteorologist Danielle Noyce here. Pleasant day today. Sun and clouds, highs in the low 60s with the northeast wind 5 to 15 miles per hour. Partly cloudy with a low around 50 tonight. Tomorrow's mostly cloudy with areas of rain developing during the afternoon. Highs around 65. Breezy southeast wind 10 to 20 miles per hour. Monday areas of rain will taper to showers, will be overcast, cool and windy. Highs around 60 and a northeast wind 15 to 25 miles per hour. For the only forecast you need to know, download our free 1 degree outside weather app.
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11: The Guardians in first place in the American League Central by a game over the White Sox after a 5-3 win over the A's. Tigers beat Chicago. Number 5 Miami beats Wake Forest in college football 33-20. 12th ranked Texas Tech over number 23 Houston 28-26. Cougars missed a two-pointer in the final minute. Joe Burrow has been cleared to play against the Texans. The Bengals quarterback has been dealing with back tightness. I'm Trey Bender.
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22: Welcome into the Legal Exchange with Todd Lutsky. I'm Susan Powers, a financial advisor with the Armstrong Advisory, and I'm joined by Todd Lutsky, a partner with the law firm of Cushing & Dolan with a master's in taxation. Welcome, Todd. How are you today?
23: I am doing well. And you?
22: You're not never better.
23: Oh, never better. I'm never better.
22: I mean, the people have expected you to be never better.
23: I'm never better today.
22: I'm well, thank you.
23: Okay.
22: What do you have for us today?
23: Now that we got that out of the way.
22: Yes.
23: You've got two cases, actually. A Mississippi appellate court case dealing with a second marriage and a marital agreement that was put together. So it's interesting when you have a second marriage, there's a marital agreement put together to hold everything separate when you have separate property. And then life goes on, and later on, next thing you know, they get rid of the marital agreement, and then they start changing, they create trusts, and the next thing you know, the second wife is getting a lot more than the kids. And all these changes happen during life. So, and the kids were never told about it. And then it'll be interesting to see how there's some deceit when one spouse dies, where the surviving spouse tells the other kids, oh yeah, it's exactly like your dad said.
22: Right.
23: Not really. So always good to learn about that. And again, I think that's just a whole lot we're going to learn about second marriages on that one. And another one is actually kind of a situation where it's the same old story we've heard over and over. Don't give stuff to your children. In this case, Molly and Will are married, and Molly's parents give something to the Molly and Will, and then Will's parents give something to Molly and Will. And of course, the same old story. The relationship starts to go bad and everybody's not happy with what they gave away. So we'll explain how all that works and what actually transpired. And then what we'll learn from this is what?
22: Sure.
23: Don't give your stuff away.
22: Certainly plus, not to your kids.
23: Plus, it's not even good just from the divorce standpoint. There's so many tax issues, folks, to learn about. But folks, before we dive into that, I want to talk to you about the guide for the month, right? It's naming the estate the beneficiary of your IRA. You don't think about it, but IRAs are usually in everyone's estate plan. That's an asset they have. And it's the hardest asset to deal with. You have to think about income taxes and estate taxes. And if you want to protect it from the nursing home, you got to think about that. 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All right, let's go to Mississippi. So we have Gene. He marries his second wife, Mary.
1: Mm-hmm.
23: And they have a marriage contract they put in place in 1970, agreeing that they're going to maintain the separately titled property separately.
1: Is that like a premarital? Or maybe they create it during marriage?
23: I'm not sure if it's premarital or not, but they're keeping these separate assets separate. Okay. Gene then told his kids, okay, after his death, the business and the property would pass to them. Oh, so they're happy. That was in 1970. Then in 1995, Gene's diagnosed with dementia. 2 years later, in 97, they renounced the marital agreement. Gene's kids are unaware of this action. Not that they have to tell him, they don't.
1: Right.
23: 1998, Gene creates a trust, naming all his kids, grandkids, great-grandkids as beneficiaries, and they puts about $1 million worth of stock into the trust.
1: Mm-hmm.
23: Gene then creates a will, and his will says the balance of my asset goes to Mary.
1: Okay.
23: Folks, the balance of the assets are $17
1: million. Wow.
23: A little different than the million in trust for the kids. Gene's kids, again, are unaware of this trust or the will, even though Mary, as trustee of the trust, was required to tell them about the trust. Well, 2006 rolls along and Gene dies. Mary probates the will, but no notice was provided to the kids, and they were under the impression that Mary had a life estate in the real estate and that the property would pass to them upon her death. And Mary continued to tell them that they would get everything just like their dad said at her death. Well, that's not entirely true. 2024 rolls along, and Mary dies. Well, then the kids learn of everything. They learn about the renunciation of the marriage contract. They learn about the new trust, the new will. And much to their surprise, they're not getting what they thought.
1: Yeah.
23: So they file an action, and the trial court ends up agreeing with Mary's estate, saying that the kids' claim was just time barred. They waited too long. They should have acted in 2006, not wait till 2024. Yeah, when Gene died.
1: How would they know?
23: Oh, they should have known. When he dies. Well, they weren't happy, so they appealed. And the appellate court reversed. You're happy, I can tell.
1: I am happy about that.
23: Yeah, but they reversed because the statute says that when there's a fraudulent concealment of information, which is exactly what Mary did, the clock doesn't begin to run on that statute until the fraud could reasonably be discovered, which really wasn't until Mary died.
1: Right.
23: In this case. So they're going to remand the case.
1: So you don't have any answer for me, do you?
23: They just decided that that made sense, that the summary judgment is not applicable. They need to remand the case and look into this.
1: Before you come back with an update in a couple of years, if at all, I'm going to need more details about Mary's bloodline, how many kids she has, who the money's going to. I need more details.
23: It's a lot of money. And so, folks, I think about second marriages, and you know, what are some tips and lessons we can learn here, right? So, one, you know, why did the trust only have $1 million in it? I mean, I don't get that. You know, you had so much money, you put all the rest then goes to probate because it goes through the will. So that's the first problem. And I actually had a real life story like this with a second marriage where, you know, the husband had two kids of his own and one together.
1: Mm-hmm.
23: No, one he adopted, hers. And similar situation, but he's just worried that no matter what we do, I just want to make sure that my spouse, at the end of the day, if I die first, doesn't ultimately be able to give everything to just her kid.
1: To disinherit his kid.
23: And so, an interesting idea. So when this came along, I would say, look, even like with this case, just put all the assets into trust, which he did. He said, I'm going to do two trusts, but he has all the assets from the marriage, so he puts them all in his trust.
1: Mm-hmm.
23: And you allocate a portion of, in this case, $17 million of the trust to a trust for his kids, right? And we did this. We recommended just taking the assets and saying, all right, if you want $1 million or $2 million, $3 million, stick it in a trust for the kids.
1: Mm-hmm.
23: Divorce proof it, generation skipping, tax-free language, and this way, the spouse, stepmother, mm-hmm. is not involved. And it, by the way, it's all three kids, even the adopted kids. Everyone's included in this.
1: Yep.
23: So, but he said this way, you know, the spouse is not involved in this trust at all.
1: Mm-hmm.
23: It's separate. It's done.
1: Yeah.
23: And we can move enough not to have an estate tax problem. There's no state estate tax, and we move it over there. And then it says, you know, the balance of the assets can be held in trust for the benefit of Mary, mm-hmm. surviving spouse. Add one of the children from his marriage as co-trustee.
1: Yeah, so you have some checks and balances. Yeah,
23: they weren't really happy with that, so they said, we're going to need an independent trustee, so they put me on as independent trustee. But the nice part about this is now I've got estate tax. It's $17 million. You've got to have estate tax savings.
1: Oh, yeah.
23: So now you've got the marital share, the remainder share. We have language built in there to say income to spouse, principal as needed to maintain your standard of living as independent trustee. I'm obviously going to, I can't say no if they meet the standard, mm-hmm. but obviously we don't put a limited power of appointment in, so they can't change the trust after he dies.
1: Kids.
23: And
1: yeah.
23: ultimately at the end, she can't just decide I'm going to make withdrawals because I need it and give it all to my kid. I would be able to stop that.
1: Right.
23: So it really takes care of everybody mm-hmm. and the spouse and your side of the family.
1: Yeah.
23: So don't just do your planning, folks. 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
22: Welcome back into The Legal Exchange with Todd Lutzke. I'm Susan Powers, a financial advisor with the Armstrong Advisory Group, and I'm joined by Todd Lutzke, a partner with the law firm of Cushing & Dolan with a master's in taxation. Where are we headed now, Todd?
23: We're going to head over to the First Circuit, Federal First Circuit. You know where that is?
22: No.
23: Massachusetts, where Circuit.
22: Okay.
23: So this has got the old message that we could probably say in unison, Susan.
22: Don't give your stuff away.
23: In this case, Molly and Will Wentz are married in 2014. Molly's parents decide to give one of their subdivisions to Molly and Will. And they give it to them as joint tenants by the entirety. So it's kind of awkward that one that Molly's parents are also including the spouse. Joint tenants by the entirety, which is a creditor protection statute that says, if one of you gets sued for some reason or have a creditor, that creditor can't force the separation of the property to have at half to recover for the one who is getting sued.
22: And they have a whole subdivision to give them?
23: Yeah, apparently. And it's joint tenants
22: Here
23: by
22: you
23: the
22: go,
23: entirety.
22: Honey, here's a neighborhood for you.
23: And so that's what that is. And so Molly and Will then end up using a gift from Will's parents of $1.5 million to, you know, renovate the real estate. But in 2019, the marriage gets a little shaky for Will and Molly. And at that moment, the Wentzes, Will's parents, they decide that they are going to memorialize this $1.5 million, quote, gift, but really as a loan with a promissory note. And Will signs it. But guess who doesn't sign it?
22: Yeah.
23: Molly. So Molly's not signing that. So so now we've got a creditor
22: Why
23: problem.
22: Why would she?
23: 2020, Molly moves out of the property and files for divorce. 2022, Molly moves back in the property. And the Wentzes sue Will to collect on the promissory note Molly didn't sign. And a quiet title action against the property for Will, Molly, and Molly's family. Well, later they dismissed the quiet title action and they were awarded a default judgment against Will to collect on the promissory note.
22: Their son.
23: Yeah, their son. But remember, there's a strategy here.
22: I'm sure.
23: Right? They're not mad at their son.
22: Right.
23: Molly then is awarded the property and Will directs, and Will directed the and was directed to transfer his interest to Molly. Well, the Wentzes weren't happy with that, so they assigned their judgment to the revocable trust they have, and they issued a sheriff's notice to sell Will's interest in the property on September 2022. Makes sense. They want to collect on their note. Well, Molly files a summary judgment to stop the sale, and the Wentzes, of course, file a cross-summary judgment saying, no, we're going to force the sale. Well, the district court says Molly was awarded the property, so because Molly was awarded the property, that extinguished the creditor rights of Will. Well, they appealed to the First Circuit. And the First Circuit vacated the judgment and said...
22: What does that mean?
23: Meanings they're like reversing. Stating that the lien may not just go away like this. You really have to look more closely at what happens to a lien when property owned by joint tenancy by the entirety, which I described earlier as an important creditor protection issue, is transferred to the non-creditor. You have to analyze that. Summary judgment's not the way to go. So they're going to remand this.
22: I need you to translate everything you just said into English.
23: Okay.
22: Please.
23: So this is I will give you the quick rundown on this. It's at the end of the day, you got a promissory note against one person who owns property with another person, joint tenants by the entirety. when you end up having transferred half of that property from Will to Molly by order, what happens to the creditor? Can the creditor still go after that half of the property now that you separated it?
1: Right.
23: Because you can't force the separation because it's tenants by the entirety.
1: But once they do it.
23: But once it's told to be separated, can't you grab on to that piece or not? We'll have to talk about it.
1: Yeah.
23: They have to talk about it. That's why it was remanded.
1: Thanksgiving's going to be awkward for them.
23: A little awkward, yeah. Again, folks, don't give away stuff. Certainly your IRA is an asset that you can't give away anyway because there's huge income tax if you do. 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
1: There's got to be a better way to get your stuff to your kids.
23: You certainly don't give things away. No. So, folks, just let's forget the fact that we gave it away and they got divorced.
1: Right.
23: That's an obvious problem that you're faced with when you give assets away. Think about just the tax issues of what you did, right? The first problem is when you give things away, you give away the assets, that get, you lose all control over it, like here, right? You that's not a good deal. It becomes subject to the kids' creditors, like here, the divorce. And also, it's not really good for the kids, right? Now these kids got this subdivision that Molly's parents probably bought years and years ago for little money, and there's probably a huge built-in gain on this property. Maybe Molly's parents doing estate planning and having them inherit it might have been a better way to go, because then we could get a step-up in basis, eliminating all the built-in gain. So not even helpful for the kids to get it in advance. So you need to think about these things when you're doing your plan. And that's where I think the family here, and it would

0: a first right of refusal to buy the property out, so the other kids are going to get taken care of in some way, right? Or, and so that would probably be the first step. But then you have the other parent who wants to give money for them to fix up the place.
1: Right.
0: Well, I think if I'm the other parent, I'm saying, well, this is my $1.5 million. I don't want to necessarily give this money to you. I'll loan it to you, which is an option. And I'll take back a promissory note. And then we'll have stuff in our language that says, as you pay back the note, the value of the outstanding note comes down, and the money you're putting towards this property goes towards the purchase price.
1: And you could forgive that when you die, right? As you're, part, like an advance on their inheritance?
0: And I think that's the thing. You could then say, listen, at that moment, you might either say, look, I still want you to buy out the other kids, because remember, the other parents might say they hold the real estate, you got to buy me out. But the price could have been reduced because of the fact that they've already paid into it, you know, on this note. And then by the same token, the Wences family could say in their document, okay, I've got this outstanding promissory note that is still due. We could treat that as an advancement, which means we then have to reach into this bucket of money that we have in our trust and give everybody else, my other kids, a similar amount. So if the outstanding balance was $400,000 on the note, then you'd have to, and you have two other kids, you'd have to find $400,000 for each of the other kids in the bucket before we divide anything else equally.
1: Give that to them and then divide.
0: Treat it as an advancement. So there's many creative formulas you can do to take care of it, but folks, don't give away your assets. It just never works. And folks, dealing with your IRA, that's something you can't give away anyway because you got a huge income tax problem by taking it out when you give it away. Learn how to best fit it into your estate plan. 866-848-5699 or go to our website, legalexchangeshow.com, and download it there.
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1: 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Once again, here's Todd Lutsky and Susan Powers.
2: Welcome back, Todd. We have a few questions from listeners for you. First question comes from Donna in Millbury, Mass. And Donna writes, 4 years ago, my mother created a life estate and listed myself and my brother on the deed to her home.
3: Ruh-roh.
2: She now wants to sell the home and downsize. She has had a falling out with my brother, and he said he will not sign the P&S because the property is already half his. Does my mother have any legal recourse?
3: So
2: this is going in that pile of don't give your stuff away.
3: It really does. It does go down the road of the don't give your stuff away. This was giving it away in another way.
2: It's a little teeny bit less bad.
3: Yeah. I mean, the example we had with that case was, I mean, they just gave it to her.
2: I mean,
3: it's just bad news, right? This is less bad, but still bad, which is also a great example for why we talk about the fact that you know, we generally don't do life estates. It's very rare.
2: Mm-hmm.
3: And whenever we do them, we never do them so that the remainder interest, and by the way, folks, the remainder interest in a life estate is the part you give away.
2: Yeah.
3: We never make the remainder interest the kids.
2: Right.
3: You know, you want to make it an irrevocable trust that you put together, mm-hmm. or something like that, I'm fine. But not the kids.
2: Yeah.
3: So this would be a hard stop in our situation.
2: So because it's a life estate and she's still living, you basically have three owners, right? You have mom, the son, and the daughter.
3: Yes, you do. You have three owners. And so in this case, when you make this, you've made a completed gift of a future interest in the property to the brother and the daughter.
2: Mm-hmm.
3: Or the brother and the
2: son and the daughter.
3: Son and daughter. And, you know, technically a gift tax return would have been due. And now what, you know, Donna kept, or is Donna the daughter?
2: Donna's the daughter.
3: What mom kept is the right to live there, among mm-hmm. other things. But she's the current owner. No one can kick her out. She has the right to all the income if the property is rented. She gets that, and she pays the maintenance and upkeep. And she's really the present owner. And that's a good feeling.
2: Lowercase o, because she can't do anything without them, right?
3: True. I mean, but let's just play out a few of the good things before I talk about these bad things. That right to live there is important. It did start a 5-year waiting period for nursing homes.
2: Mm-hmm.
3: So if that's what their goal was, that house will be protected from the cost of long-term care. And it will, if they don't have any problems, when she dies, it would be fully included in the estate for estate tax purposes. So you would get a full step up in basis to the children, which is mm-hmm. wonderful, not like what happened in our case.
2: Right.
3: And so that would eliminate the built-in gain for the kids, and that's a bonus for the kids. And again, it would be protected from the nursing home. So those are some good things. But the bad things are, like, now, you know, so she said they had a falling out and that she wants to
2: sell
3: and downsize and move, which is not uncommon.
2: Mm-hmm.
3: And to do that, she's going to need three signatures.
2: Mm-hmm.
3: And if one doesn't want to sign, you know, just the hard and fast answer is no, she really doesn't have any recourse.
2: Wow.
3: I guess she could petition a partition and force the sale. And that means that kid would have to either buy out the others to own it 100%, but still she would only get a little piece
2: because
3: she's a life tenant, right? So as a life tenant, the older you get, the smaller your percentage ownership is from a money standpoint.
2: Right.
3: So,
2: and you know, the son's not giving back the money.
3: Right. So, but if he was forced to buy it out, even then she would only get a piece.
2: Right. But if he was, so let's say they force the sale of it and they sell it,
3: Oh, yeah.
2: He's keeping his portion.
3: He's keeping his portion. You know, the daughter might give back some.
2: Right.
3: So you have this loss of control. You also have adverse tax problems because the kids would have to pay capital gains tax. Mom would get a capital gains exclusion for her primary residence, but the piece she gets would be kind of small.
2: Yeah.
3: It's just on and on, folks.
2: Nothing good.
3: Nothing good comes from this approach.
2: Sorry, Donna, not good news.
3: And folks, nothing good comes from not knowing how to deal with your IRA in your estate, because it has income tax issues and estate tax issues. And of course, if you're thinking about nursing home planning, you've got that added into the mix. This guide is wonderful in helping you figure out how to fit your IRA into your estate plan. Couple it with a testamentary trust. 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It's a trust built into your will so that you can use that to name your estate the beneficiary. Of course, you've got to be over 73 or the required beginning date, whatever that is for you, and have the trust in place and be married. Those are some of the requirements. Mm-hmm. And then it would be sheltered from estate taxes, and you can ultimately protect it from the cost of nursing home care too, folks. And even without a 5-year waiting period. 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And you can always go to Cushing Dolan PC for more information on our Instagram page.
2: Last question comes from Marilyn in Newport, Rhode Island. And Marilyn writes, I am remarried and together my husband and I have 2 children. My biological child and his adopted child. We have become estranged with his adopted child. I've been trying to get my husband to do some estate planning, but he keeps putting it off. If something happens to both of us without a trust in place, how will our assets be divided? Will his adopted child be included? What is the best way to handle this from a legal perspective?
3: Yeah, so at this point, if they've got no estate planning.
2: Nothing. It sounds like they don't even have a will in place.
3: I mean, the only thing you can at least hope for if you're married here is to, you know, to set up your assets so that they're owned jointly with spouse, at least. That way, at least you know it'll go to each other. Doesn't mean that it's going to be good for the children of each side of the marriage, because you're going to lose control over that. But at least you can ensure that it would go to each other by having everything owned jointly.
2: Mm-hmm.
3: Or put a designated beneficiary on things like an IRA, a 401k, life insurance. Mm-hmm. You know, if you want to put beneficiaries on that. And by the way, you can put beneficiaries on accounts as well. They don't have to be owned jointly.
2: Sure.
3: You can have a named beneficiary on individual accounts. Mm-hmm. And so you at least take that step. That's not estate planning per se, which is what she wants to do.
2: Right.
3: But it might be better than nothing.
2: But if they do that and she dies first, then everything goes to him. And if he doesn't do any kind of planning.
3: That's a good point. So play that string.
2: Then it all goes to his adopted child, right?
3: Yeah. I mean, if he doesn't do any estate planning, then her biological child is nothing to him. Legally, to him, her biological child would be a step child. And stepchildren are not children in the legal definition of the word issue.
2: So they're out.
3: Right. So they wouldn't be included.
2: Unless they are included, right?
3: Right, Susan. Unless you do planning and you define the kid as a child, then they're a child.
2: Right.
3: However, on the flip side, his adopted child, so let's say this might have been a child from the first marriage that was a stepchild that he was able to adopt.
2: Yeah.
3: And if you legally adopt a child, that means the biological parent's parental rights have been terminated.
2: Mm-hmm.
3: And so if they're terminated and you are now treated as a biological child and you do fit into the word issue.
2: Yeah.
3: Or at least in our trusts, we define adopted children as issue. And so I would say here, if that's his only child and he dies as a surviving spouse, second to die, all the and no will, I'm going to guess that all the assets would end up to that child. Yeah.
2: Yeah. Yeah, they got to do something.
3: I mean, you got to check the intestate succession statute, but I'm pretty sure that, you know, with no spouse, they would look to children next. If there's no children, then they'd look to parents and they'd look to siblings. So mm-hmm. I think it would get caught at the parent level. Folks, don't let yourself get caught dealing with a certain asset like an IRA. Figure out how best to fit the IRA into your estate plan. 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
2: 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Maybe I'll be able to read your question on the air, and hopefully his answer will stop you from becoming one of his next real-life stories. You've been listening to Todd Lutsky, a partner with the law firm of Cushing & Dolan. I'm Susan Powers, a financial advisor with the Armstrong Advisory Group. We'll be back with more after this quick break on The Legal Exchange with Todd Lutsky.
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2: 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And I'm joined, of course, by Todd Lutsky, a partner with the law firm of Cushing & Dolan with a master's in taxation. 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
3: You do.
2: We have mutual clients, so they've done their irrevocable trust planning with you, and they were listening to the show last weekend.
3: Okay.
2: And they said, hey, We want to talk about this testamentary trust thing.
3: Oh, boy.
2: Yeah. So I'm going to give you their fact pattern, and okay. you can discuss that. So husband's 81. The wife is 74. Uh-huh. They created two irrevocable trusts with you back in 2011, so well past the look-back period. Good. So in their trusts, they have their home. Uh-huh. It's worth about $625. It's half and half.
3: Got it.
2: They have two irrevocable trust investment accounts, total around $3 million. It's about even.
3: So about $1.5 in each.
2: In each, yep. And then outside their trust, they each have an IRA. So the husband's is $800,000 and the wife's is $300,000. Mm-hmm. Both of their trusts have creditor protection for their only child. So they do the divorce proofing, the creditor protection, all that language is in there. Mm-hmm. So when they were listening to the show last weekend, they said, should we be updating our beneficiaries to be our estate so we can protect these IRAs?
3: Yeah, and I think it's interesting a lot of clients who have done planning.
2: I call Todd. Well, find out.
3: Yeah, I mean, I think.
2: But I figured we'd talk about it here because this is a very similar profile to a lot of our mutual clients.
3: Yeah, I think you're right, Susan. I think at the end of the day, it's also, people need to understand this isn't, something, it's new. I mean, 2022 is new in my, in a estate planning world, that's new.
2: Yep.
3: So there's a lot of people who you just couldn't do this before. It wasn't available, right? It wasn't an option. Mm-hmm. But after the Secure Act came out, it became available. So let's break this down because there's a lot that you said. I want to make it easier for folks to understand. You got two irrevocable trusts, and I just want to make sure I got the numbers right. Mm-hmm. The $3 million is $1.5 in each trust. Yes. So that's a big number already in those trusts. Sure. And let's just call the house $300,000 each, half in each, right? Mm-hmm. So you got about $1.8 mm-hmm. in each trust, which is pretty good, but it's still $200,000 short of the estate tax magic number of $2 million. Mm-hmm. So you really want to be able to shelter $2 million if you can.
2: Yep.
3: But in this case, if one died, the most they could shelter would be the $1.8 million. Mm-hmm. So people understand that. That's all that's in the trust. That's all that can be sheltered for estate taxes. And so that's step one. And so, okay, how can I use this IRA money, $800,000, $300,000, husband and wife? Mm-hmm. Right now, I'm going to just tell you that the surviving spouse is probably the beneficiary.
2: Yes.
3: So if husband died, that $800,000 would all pass to the spouse. I want them to understand where they are now, mm-hmm. and then we'll come back and talk about what we can do. So that $800,000 would pass to the surviving spouse. Let's assume they're close in age, right? Oh, 81 and 74. Okay.
2: He's a little older, and he is a little bit in failing health.
3: Yeah, but still, 81, 74 is not a big enough difference from a required minimum distribution to make a difference. So first, the $800,000 would pass to the spouse. It would be avoiding probate. Mm-hmm. It would remain subject to estate tax when she dies, because she got it all now, so it's in her estate. She would be able to take required minimum distributions mm-hmm. over her 74-year-old life expectancy.
2: Yeah.
3: Not horrible. However, because she now owns it, it's subject to the nursing home just like it was before when he was alive. So we really didn't gain any estate tax planning benefits or any nursing home planning mm-hmm. benefits from that arrangement. And folks, that's how almost everybody owns IRAs. Just so you know, that's a carte blanche general comment. I don't love that. I'm going to tell you how we can fix that in a minute. And you can also learn how to fix that because that's exactly what's going on in this guide where it says, how do we name the estate the beneficiary of your IRA and couple it with a testamentary trust, which I'm going to explain in a minute. This will solve this problem, especially since they are both older than their required beginning date, which is 73 for most mm-hmm. people, depending on when you're born. So now this guide will say, oh, we're going to show you a way to use that IRA to not cause the required minimum distributions to be an income tax problem. We're also going to shelter it from estate taxes on the first death, and we are going to protect it for the surviving spouse from the nursing home without a 5-year waiting period. there's a lot of balls in the air there, folks, but that can be done, and that's what this guy tells you to do or explains how to do that. Call and get it, 866-848-5699 or legalexchangeshow.com. 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You can also go to Cushing Dolan PC, our Instagram page, for more information. So, what do? How do we fix it?
2: Yeah.
3: Well, the first thing that happens is we need to change the designated beneficiary on the IRA to read, and in this case, I don't have names, so I'll just say, you know, John Smith, the estate of John Smith.
2: Okay.
3: Primary, no spouse.
2: Mm-hmm.
3: Primary estate of John Smith. But we're not going to do that unless we change their estate plan to add a testamentary trust.
2: Okay.
3: We have to add a testamentary trust, which is a will built into the trust.
2: Trust built into the will.
3: A trust built into the will. I didn't learn all the fancy words in law school, so we'll just call it a will trust. Okay. Now what? Well, now because he's over 73, he's 81, mm-hmm. we're not going to have an RMD problem, which I'll explain in a minute. So if we change the beneficiary and add this testamentary trust, now what have we done? Now how does that change right. the whole dynamic, right? So in this case, if he dies first,
2: mm-hmm.
3: what will happen is his IRA will no longer pass to the spouse.
2: Yep.
3: Instead, and by the way, there has to be a little downside to something that's so good. Sounds too good to be true.
2: Right.
3: People say it is. Well, it still is. It's a minor downside. This one item, the IRA, now will pass through probate.
2: Ooh,
3: has to.
2: You're using the P word.
3: Has to. But it's only one item, folks. It's not everything in the trust. It's just one item.
2: Right.
3: Makes it a lot easier. And it ends up in the will trust. And now that it passed through probate, it is in this will trust has language that says, it's available for the spouse.
2: Mm-hmm.
3: Take it, use it as you need it, sole discretion. So it's still available like it would be if you gave it to her.
2: Yeah.
3: That's good. And because it's sitting in this will trust, this quote, remainder share type trust, it is going to get required minimum distributions have to continue. Well, how? Well, they don't come out over a 74-year-old life expectancy anymore. They're going to come out over the ghost life expectancy of the decedent.
2: Okay, so still the 81.
3: So in English, the 81-year-old is going to, the rate at which these distributions are going to continue would have been the same.
2: Yes.
3: Okay, so we don't have a problem there. And now when the surviving spouse dies, since we have $1.8 million in the bucket already in the trust, the main mm-hmm. trust, 200,000 of this 800,000 will go in the remainder share, and the rest will go in the marital share in this testamentary trust. And so that means now we've been able to shelter the entire $2 million of exemption, $1.8 million in his trust and 200,000 in the testamentary trust.
2: And more importantly, you're protecting 800,000 from the nursing home for her, right?
3: The last piece is those assets are now also fully protected from the nursing home in that testamentary trust, and there's no 5-year waiting period. So if the surviving spouse gets sick the next day, it is completely protected. Folks, call and get this guide. I can't nearly explain all of it in a radio show. This guide gives you all the details. 866-848-5699 or legalexchangeshow.com. 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
2: Todd Lutsky from the law firm of Cushing and Dolan, thank you so much.
3: Thank you, Susan. Always a pleasure.
2: I'm Susan Powers, a financial advisor with the Armstrong Advisory Group. We thank you for joining today, and we'll be back again next week on The Legal Exchange with Todd Lutsky.
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1: Targeting high prescription drug prices. I'm Angelo Bavaro, Fox News. President Trump with another big economic push ahead of those midterms.
2: His latest move to lower prescription drug prices should pay off big time for Republicans.
3: The biggest drug reduction, prescription drug in history, times maybe 10.
2: The White House announcing most favored nation pricing for all state Medicaid programs, projecting more than $64 billion in taxpayer savings. That's a lot. The president also drawing an ideological contrast, calling left-wing streamer Hassan Piker a terrible liability for Democrats. Of course, you'll recall Piker campaigned with Michigan Senate nominee Abdul El-Sayed, who still won't disavow the so-called California streamer. Instead, every time he's asked about it, he pivots to talking points about gas and groceries.
1: Fox's Kevin Cork. This comes as the president is promising Americans he will send out $5,000 to every adult if Republicans win those midterms. A federal appeals court rejecting a Trump administration policy that allows the quick deportation of migrants to third countries.
4: The three-judge panel of the Boston-based First U.S. Circuit Court of Appeals largely upheld the decision by a lower court judge that declared the Department of Homeland Security's policy to allow migrants to be sent to countries other than their own without giving them a chance to raise safety concerns unlawful. The Trump administration has entered into a series of agreements that have allowed the U.S. to send more than 25,000 migrants to at least 29 third countries. District Judge Brian Murphy, an appointee of former President Biden, found the policy failed to protect migrants' due process rights and could lead to swift deportation without notice to unfamiliar and potentially dangerous countries. The case is likely headed to the U.S. Supreme Court. Lee Silicera, Fox News.
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5: I'm Justin Pospiek with this WXTK news update. Drought conditions continue across the Cape Cod region. The latest update from the U.S. Drought Monitor shows all of Barnstable counties currently seeing abnormally dry, moderate, or severe drought conditions. Statewide, more than 70% of the states seeing either abnormally dry, moderate, or severe drought conditions. And the Trump administration's investigating a Metro West school district over a child removal case. The 17-year-old's parents claim the state removed their child from their custody because they opposed their child's gender transition. However, Governor Healey says the removal was due to the parents allegedly assaulting the child. The Massachusetts Department of Children and Family says the lack of support for a gender transition wouldn't qualify for the removal of a child. In sports, the Red Sox topped Tampa 4-2 Friday. Their weekend set continues today at 1:40. I'm Justin Pospiek, News Radio 95, WXTK.
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7: The Guardians in first place in the American League Central by a game over the White Sox after a 5-3 win over the A's. Tigers beat Chicago. Number 5 Miami beats Wake Forest in college football 33-20. 12th-ranked Texas Tech over number 23 Houston 28-26. Cougars miss a two-pointer in the final minute. Joe Burrow has been cleared to play against the Texans. The Bengals quarterback has been dealing with back tightness. I'm Trey Bender.
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12: 1 degree outside, Weather Network meteorologist Danielle Noyce here. Pleasant day today. Sun and clouds, highs in the low 60s with the northeast wind 5 to 15 miles per hour. Partly cloudy with a low around 50 tonight. Tomorrow's mostly cloudy with areas of rain developing during the afternoon. Highs around 65. Breezy southeast wind 10 to 20 miles per hour. Monday, areas of rain will taper to showers, will be overcast, cool and windy. Highs around 60 and a northeast wind 15 to 25 miles per hour. For the only forecast you need to know, download our free 1 degree outside weather app.
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13: 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And now, here's Ann Firth.
14: Good morning and welcome to Garden Line. Well, the sky is getting bluer by the minute. The sun is trying to wake itself up, and I'm awake myself. How about the rest of you? Are you still a little groggy? Well, that's okay. We will get you through the morning here. I am with you until 10 o'clock, doing my best to answer your gardening questions. And this morning, I thought I would talk to you a little bit about how to tell if your squash or pumpkins are ready to be harvested. This is a question that I got a couple of these last week, and I think there might be more of you out there wondering the same thing. It's a little bit tricky sometimes. So here's a few to make it a little bit easier. First of all, color. The color of a squash or a pumpkin it should be the color it's supposed to be when fully ready. For example, if it's a butternut, it should definitely be tan, not have a greenish cast or you know, still be green. It needs to be tan when you pick it. If it's a pumpkin, it should really be orange if that's the ultimate color, or white or yellow, whatever color the ultimate color of that pumpkin is supposed to be. A lot of times pumpkins are picked for commercial purposes while they're still partially green, but this doesn't mean they have the longest longevity, and certainly it doesn't mean that they would have great flavor if they were an eating pumpkin. The same thing goes with delicata and dumpling squash. They should be striped with creamy yellow and green, and you'll see that sometimes in the grocery stores. The last few years, I've been seeing more and more of these, in particular the dumpling and the delicata squashes, and maybe because they don't need curing. I'm not sure why they're getting picked so early, but if they're mostly green and not that creamy tan or almost creamy yellow that they should be, I wouldn't buy that particular squash, because if they're not ready, they're not going to be as sweet. They do not necessarily continue to ripen off the vines. The colors do continue to change, but that doesn't mean the inside of the squash is ready for you to eat it, and it doesn't have the flavor that it would have otherwise. Oftentimes, they have a spot on the bottom where they're touching the ground, and sometimes they call that a ground spot, and that could be yellow or orange, and this even goes with buttercup squash. If you're familiar with buttercup squash, it's a big round green squash, and it's dark green no matter what, as are the acorn squashes. But if you lift that thing up just a little, you should see that there's this color on the bottom where it's touching the ground. This should be becoming orange or yellow or changing color somewhat, because that definitely does tend to give you an idea that that's becoming ready. Another thing you want to do is just look at that stem. See if the stem is getting tan yet. Sometimes the stems are still green, but they'll look a little tighter, more shriveled maybe, not as thick and fleshy as they were when they were younger. And always be sure that when you cut your squash and pumpkins, that you leave a piece of that stem still on there, because that stem helps them to stay to last longer in storage. If the entire stem comes off, whether it's intentionally or accidentally when you're picking it, that indicates one that you want to use sooner rather than later, because that means that that squash simply won't have as long of a storage life. Another thing you can use, a third thing, is skin hardening. You want to be sure the skin is hot enough that you cannot easily pierce it with your thumbnail. If you try this, and I did this with one of my butternut squashes several days ago, it still felt like it was going to cave under that thumbnail. So I decided, even though it was tan, it was looking like it was almost ready to be picked, I left it on for a few days longer. Sometimes it might take another week, but just be patient, because you want that to be fully ready. And just another note, that squashes like butternut that are picked too early will often still have that little bit of a green cast, but not always. As I just mentioned, I had one that was fully tan, but when I went to do the thumbnail test, it was still a little soft. So at this stage, what's happening is the seeds that are inside of the squash may not be fully mature. And if that's the case, they continue to take nutrients from the squash itself, leaving you with a mushy interior and a short shelf life. They just don't have the sweetness that you expect from them, and you're better off leaving them a little bit longer. So err on the side, if you have to, of having it go a little bit longer in the garden before you pick it, than a little too soon. Let's talk a little bit about curing squashes. Well, some squashes, like delicata and dumpling, don't really need to be cured, and maybe that's why farmers are picking them sooner than I would pick them. It could be that's why they're picking them sooner, but that still doesn't mean that you should, but they don't need to be cured. So you can just bring them in and, you know, they're not going to be a problem with needing the curing. Bigger squashes, most of the squashes, things like butternut, acorn, pumpkin, buttercup, any of those pumpkins, they do benefit from curing process, which simply means you want to bring them into a warm location. Sometimes it's good if you have some sunshine there after picking them and let them sit for a couple of weeks in this warmer location. This helps to sweeten them up, but it also toughens their skins so they'll store longer. So it could be as simple as on your nice, bright, warm kitchen table. It could be in a warm spot in a spare room where it stays nice and warm all day long. Just someplace warm. Some people, you know, farmers obviously that have hundreds of squashes, they're not bringing them into the house, but they are potentially letting them cure right in the field, in a warm, sunny field, especially after the foliage has died back. They don't pick them right away. They let them sit for those couple of weeks, maybe a few weeks, so that they'll harden off, because you don't want to have that happen. And one last note here is if there is a light frost coming and your squash are still not ready, but the vines are still growing, what do you do then? Well, my suggestion is simply cover them with a quilt or a blanket or two, and just oftentimes just protecting them for a night or so. Oftentimes you'll get frost for one night or two, and then you don't have it again for another week or maybe even longer. And so then that might be enough time. Remove those blankets, of course, first thing in the morning when the temperatures have warmed enough. You'll often find that there might be some frost on that blanket. Well, that's okay because it hasn't gotten onto the leaves of the plant or onto the pumpkin or squash itself. And that can make all the difference in keeping that squash vine and that squash or pumpkin underneath from having frost damage. So that's what you're looking for. And you might have to do that a few times depending on when frost comes. This year we're going to have a chilly coming week, but I don't think we'll be having any frost, at least not in our very local area. Might be a little different in some places north and west of us. So something to be just starting to pay a little attention to is, are we going to start getting frost soon? So just keep that in mind. And so that extra week or two might be all you need to keep that going until it's fully mature, until those squashes are ready to be picked. So, of course, as with every time I'm on the radio, I love to hear from you, and I really do, so don't be shy about giving me a call. Phone numbers here are 508-775-9985 or 888-998-5951. And if you prefer to email me, my email address is gardenwithann, that's Ann with an E on the end, at gmail.com, and that is a very simple way to do things. I have to say they are predicting much cooler weather coming this week, and if you are observant, you, like me, will start to notice that there is some color on the trees, even on Cape Cod, which tends not to get as cool at night as some of those areas further north and west that we've talked about, or just plain further inland. So we can expect to be seeing more of that. They are predicting a very good fall foliage season this year. Things up north have been dry. There is still drought up north as well as here, but it's not as bad, perhaps quite as bad anyway, as last year. And so the colors are promising to be a bit better this year. But it is because we've had some drought, something that might be coming a little earlier, because drought stress will give those trees and shrubs a little bit of an earlier foliage change, color change. So we are going to go to break, but when we come back, Liz, please hold. You will be first on my list to speak to when we get back. So if Liz will hold on and everyone else will just be patient through this very short break, we will be right back with you right here on Garden Line on WXTK.
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14: Good morning and welcome back to Gardenline. Excuse me, frog in the throat this morning. The phone numbers here, if you'd like to give me a call, are 508-775-9985 or 888-998-5951. Or you can email me at gardenwithann, Ann with an E, at gmail.com. And good morning, Liz. We are welcoming Liz to the show. Good morning. How are you
3: doing?
14: Hi,
3: Ann. How are you today?
14: Good. I'm enjoying the cooler weather. Frankly.
3: I enjoyed your information about the squash. I didn't know a lot of that, and it's helpful even for when you buy squash at the grocery store, because I didn't know that about the stem.
14: Right. I do think, you know, they are selling squashes with that green cast more often than they used to be, and that kind of bothers me, because not everybody not everybody knows, and then they'll end up with a squash that's inferior, so... At any rate, pass the tip on when I can. How can I help this morning?
3: Two questions, both about fall plantings. One, my sedum autumn joy I had called last week. I have that rosy colored, I guess it's a fungus, so I've cut them all down so it won't spread and put them in a plastic bag in the rubbish, not in the recycling.
14: Perfect.
3: But some of the flowers are bad, but some of the flowers are okay. So, you know, I can't bear to throw away flowers. Will they take to a vase just like a regular flower? Because I know sedum, you know, likes to be dry. So can they be put in a vase like a regular flower?
14: You know what? Putting them in a vase of water, they will probably last 2 or 3 weeks for you. I actually love to use them in vases of water. And I know most people think that they can't do that. Just remove any of those fleshy pieces, just like anything else. Remove the fleshy pieces before you put in water, and make sure it's got a nice cut above where any of that fungusy thing might be on the stem, so that you know you've got a good piece of stem there. But I put them in vases quite often, and in fact, I use different forms of sedums during the course of the season as they come into flower to add to my bouquets, and I think they're fantastic, and they are actually longer lasting than most other cut flowers. So again, a real plus for fall bouquets.
3: Oh, good. So they're not a total waste.
14: No. Go right ahead and do that. I'm glad you asked that question so other people out there will know that too now.
3: And the second question is about aster. I bought the most beautiful aster. It's so beautifully shaped, and the flowers are so beautifully formed. It's a deep purple. And they're in a, I transplanted them into a planter right now, but
14: good,
3: because they're perennial. When I plant them, I assume that they need sun, similar to a mum. And what will happen with the shape? Should I be clipping it back when it starts to emerge in the spring and the summer?
14: They will be taller. Let me just say right off, everybody buys these mums and these asters in the fall, and they have this gorgeous shape. And in the spring, you find yourself saying, how the heck did that get to be 3 feet tall? But yes, if you want mums or asters to stay shorter, you can snip them back. But you want to stop the snipping by 4th of July. That's usually my rule of thumb, is just you know, don't snip anymore after the 4th of July. And they may continue to get somewhat taller, but at least you'll have a better size and shape from them. They'll be nice and full, at least, and not quite as tall as they would be if you didn't snip or pinch at all.
3: Okay. So I should shape it as it's growing as well through the early summer.
14: Yeah, well, you know, once it's in the garden, it's going to have a little bit of its own mind, but yes.
3: It's just so beautiful. I love it if it came up the way it looks right now.
14: And, you know, they're very, very attractive to pollinators and butterflies and bees and all that, too. They are a native New England flower, the asters. So it's a really good thing to have in your garden. And it's nice to have that contrasting purple or blue in with all of those, you know, warm colors that we see at this time of year, the rust, the orange, the yellow. So having some of that as a, it's on the opposite side of the color wheel, it shows up well in the garden, and it's just a nice thing to have. So yes, they are good to have in the garden as well. So
2: okay,
14: good choice.
2: That's actually what I put it with. I put it with yellow mums and one or two sedum that had survived this fungus.
14: Sure.
2: So that's a nice pinky rosy arrangement.
14: Good.
2: With the purple aster and the yellow.
14: Yeah.
2: Mums. All right, great.
14: Sounds
2: I will
14: lovely.
2: Find
14: Sounds
2: a nice
14: lovely.
2: Sunny place for it over the next couple of weeks when it starts to
14: That's
2: die.
14: That's right.
2: Back.
14: And
2: Thank
14: you want
2: you so
14: to be
2: much.
14: Sure you just want to be sure you get it in there by the middle of October so that it's not too late in the growing season before
2: yeah,
14: we have
2: it needs
14: frost.
2: To spread a little. Okay.
14: Yeah.
2: All right, great.
14: Okay. You take
2: Thank
14: care.
2: You so much.
14: Thanks for calling.
2: All right. Bye-bye.
14: And bye-bye. And we have an email from Scott who's saying, is it time that I should top my tomatoes so they will mature before the first freeze, or is it still too early? And he's growing Cherokee purples. And it is so funny that you asked that, Scott. What a well-timed question, because that was on my list of things to say today, that we should indeed be topping our tomatoes right about now, because any new tomatoes that form, except maybe if you have cherry tomatoes and you want to take the chance on maybe them continuing to grow and ripen before frost, maybe cherry tomatoes would come ripe at this point. But any other larger tomatoes, whether it's Cherokee Purple or Big Beef, or certainly I can tell you that the giant ones that I grow, like Striped German or Pineapple, they're just not, there's no way they're going to reach maturity, any of the new tomatoes that come onto the plants at this point. They're not going to reach maturity. So it's a good time to go ahead and cut it off. And I like to cut it off above where I have some tomatoes that, you know, are decent size. Maybe leave a set of leaves above the tomato. So if I have a cluster of tomatoes that are already in a couple of inches across, maybe, or an inch and a half. And again, if I'm growing giant varieties and some of the tomatoes are just an inch, they're not going to have the time to mature. So I could even cut it back that far if I can bring myself to do it. And I understand that's not so easy. But at least cutting them back to a set of leaves above a good cluster of the tomatoes is a good idea, because it just helps the tomato plant to concentrate its energy into ripening those last few fruit that are on the vine. And I am getting down on the number of tomatoes. I made salsa with a ton of mine yesterday, and I have 10 jars of salsa now. Now that'll be fun to eat over the course of the winter. But if you've got too many tomatoes, that's always a good thing to do, is make a bunch of salsa and can it, and it's not that hard to do. Or you could freeze it. You can simply make salsa and put it in the freezer. This is a salsa that is cooked, so it'll last longer. I made pico de gallo, which is a fresh version of salsa, earlier. So anyway, do pinch your tomatoes. I'm glad Scott asked that question, because it was on my list of things to talk about today. So see, I really do enjoy these questions from you, and you are so often timely with them. So I am always happy to take your calls. And once again, before we go to break,

0: on a plate or a cookie sheet in the freezer, let them freeze and just several hours, and then you can put them into a Ziploc freezer bag or a container of your choice, and they are individually frozen that way, and they are wonderful. And then you can just shake out however many you need when you're ready to use them throughout the course of the year. Believe it or not, I still have one bag I notice that still says 2025 on it, so I have one more bag, a quart bag, left in my freezer downstairs of raspberries from last year while I'm already freezing the new ones. But that's okay. I still have not made my jams yet, and I'm going to be making raspberry jam and raspberry rhubarb jam because this year I got smart and froze some rhubarb ahead so I can do a big batch of raspberry rhubarb jam. But let me tell you one more trick and then we'll go to break. And that is that oftentimes when you pick raspberries, they have little ants or insects in with the berries. And I learned from a client years ago, the easiest way to get rid of these is to simply put them in a single layer on a tray or a plate, something on a picnic table or someplace like that, elevated, not on the ground itself, but on an elevated spot. And the ants and the bugs within an hour will all have just walked away because they don't want to be on that plate or that tray or whatever you've put them on. They want to be on the ground. They're not happy being up there. So just putting them out there, when you come back an hour or so later, all of those bugs will have walked away, and then you'll have berries that are perfectly ready for use or to pop into the freezer. So that's the easiest way to get rid of those. And just one more thing, I just want to let you know when we come back, I do have a recipe. It's a very old-fashioned, and I do mean old-fashioned recipe, that uses your raspberries and preserves them at the same time in a very unexpected way. So I'm going to keep you guessing on that one. Do get your paper and pencil ready for when we come back. And once again, phone numbers are 508-775-9985 or 888-998-5951. And it's Garden with Ann, that's Ann with an E on the end, at gmail.com. 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
2: I'm Justin Pospiek with this WXTK news update. Massachusetts unemployment rate is improving. The jobless rate fell in August, even though the state lost thousands of jobs. New state data shows the rate dropped to 4.3%, the lowest level since March 2025, while payroll jobs declined by over 7,000. Manufacturing added the most jobs during the month, followed by information and leisure and hospitality. State officials say Massachusetts has added about 1,100 jobs since September of last year. And the R.H. Cranberry Arts and Music Festival takes place this weekend. The festival features a craft show, food trucks, live music, amusement rides, kids' activities, beverages, and a drone show tonight on the grounds of Monomoy High School. The free festival fills the Harwich Community Center grounds today and tomorrow. In sports, the Red Sox top Tampa 4-2 Friday. Their weekend set continues today at 1:40. I'm Justin Pospiek, News Radio 95, WXTK.
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4: Good morning and welcome back to Garden Line. This is Ann Firth. I'm here with you until 10 o'clock this morning, and will do my best to answer your garden questions. In just 1 minute, I am going to give you an interesting and unusual old-fashioned recipe using raspberries from your garden, or maybe raspberries that you've picked at the farm stand, or even frozen raspberries can be used in this recipe. But just a reminder, the phone numbers here are 508-775-9985 or 888-998-5951, or you can email me at gardenwithann, Ann with an E, at gmail.com. So this recipe was given to me by a friend who taught me lots about colonial and hearth cooking. I will sing her praises for what she taught me. Her name is Maureen Leavenworth, and if you happen to know or see Maureen, please tell her hello for me, because we had such good times cooking things over the hearth. And this recipe dates back to the 1700s and 1800s. It is a way that you can both preserve your raspberries and use them as a refreshing beverage. And I'm going to give you a second little side recipe, because we can then turn it into a wonderful, easy raspberry vinaigrette. And this recipe is one that will store for months in your refrigerator because of the vinegar and sugar content. So again, another great way to just, you know, these old-fashioned recipes, they had to have things to do with these. And it's the drink that you make with this is very refreshing. You'd be surprised. It might sound a little odd, but the recipe itself is raspberry shrub. I can't give you exact ingredients because the recipe isn't one of those. It's an old-fashioned one, and that's not how they do it. But roughly equal amounts of the three following ingredients, and there are only three ingredients involved. Fresh or frozen raspberries, apple cider vinegar, and if you have, for instance, 2 cups of berries, you need approximately 2 cups of apple cider vinegar to cover, you'll see, and some granulated sugar. And again, the sugar gets measured after you know what you've got in the pan. So in a non-aluminum saucepan, meaning stainless steel or ceramic, you are going to gently simmer the fruit, the berries that you have covered just barely over the top with the apple cider vinegar. So you just want to put those berries into the pan, put the apple cider vinegar just barely over the top, and then start to simmer. Simmer gently until the fruit breaks down, which takes about 10 minutes, stirring frequently. Measure the juice. Now, you're going to strain that juice. I forgot to add that into the recipe. Strain the juice either using a mesh strainer, which is what I do these days. Back in the colonial era, obviously they weren't using that. They were using a cheesecloth bag or a piece of cheesecloth that they would simply dump all of that through and then squeeze the juices out through the cheesecloth. So you want to save as much of the juice and that fine pulp, but not the seeds. You don't want any seeds in this. So you're straining the seeds out, basically. If you're using a mesh strainer, you can use the back of a wooden spoon or something to mash the pulp out if you like. Let's see. So you're going to then, after you've got just the juice, you are going to measure it and see how much juice you've got. So if you've got a cup of juice, or maybe you've got 2 cups of juice, you're going to use 1 cup of sugar or 2 cups of sugar, whatever you have, the equal amount of juice, that is the juice from the raspberries and the vinegar. You are then going to add an equal amount of sugar to that back into the pan, and you're going to cook it on low, stirring in one direction. And I am not sure why one direction, but as I said, it's a very old recipe. Stirring in one direction until the sugar is dissolved and the shrub is slightly jellied. And you will notice that it will kind of get almost a little bit of a, you don't want a full jelly out of this. You're not going for jelly here. But you will notice that the shrub, the liquid, that's got the vinegar and raspberry juice and sugar in it, is going to get thicker in about 3 to 6 minutes usually. It doesn't take very long. So then you're going to pour it into a glass bottle or jar, and it will store in the fridge, as I said, for months. So you can use this as a beverage by just mixing it with plain water, seltzer water, or club soda for a mocktail if you like. And it really is delicious, and you can always add a few berries to it if you want it to just look pretty in your glass. Let me tell you, on a hot summer's day, it is so refreshing. But any time of the year, you could, of course, if you wanted a cocktail instead of a mocktail, add a little bit of something like a vodka to the glass, and that would give it a certain zing, shall we say. So to make a delicious and easy raspberry vinaigrette with the shrub, all you have to do, and I love this vinaigrette, especially on a salad containing beets, because it, for some reason, raspberry vinaigrette is so delicious on a beet salad. All you do is simply whisk 1 to 2 times as much olive oil as you use the raspberry shrub. So in other words, if you use 1/3 cup of olive oil to something like 1/4 cup of the shrub, and you need to taste that, because sometimes your shrub has a little more vinegar than other times, so it's not an exact science. And you can add a little bit of salt if you like to that vinaigrette, but basically that's all the vinaigrette needs to be, is your delicious raspberry shrub that you've got stored in the fridge, along with a little bit of olive oil and some salt till it meets your taste buds' approval. How easy is that? I hope that you will get out and try that, because it really is easy to do. Let's go to Jane in Dennis. Good morning, Jane.
5: Good morning.
4: Hang on. How can I help today?
5: Can you hear me? Because my phone has been acting up.
4: Oh, I can hear you, so that's good. So far today, okay. We're having good connections here. Last week, we were having connection troubles, but so far, so good.
5: Okay. A quick question on my amaryllis. I have an amaryllis that... started with one bulb, and it now has 7 babies, all of which have produced leaves.
4: Okay.
5: When do I put it away? It's been out for summer camp.
4: Yep.
5: I wait until it starts to die back before I put it out in the shed?
4: Well, it's interesting because some of mine have been somewhat dormant outside during the summer, and sometimes they start growing new leaves in the fall. You don't necessarily have to put it into dormancy. That is a choice. You could just leave it green and bring it in that way. I'm not bringing mine in yet. I'm going to let them stay out probably till, you know, maybe October 10th or something like that, and then they'll all come in around that time. Although at some point I put them into the potting shed if it feels like it's going to be cool, or if it feels like we're going to be getting a frost sooner, then I would definitely put them inside somewhere. And as for those babies, are they little ones? Are they big ones? Are they more than an inch across?
5: I haven't investigated in the past couple weeks, but last year I had 3 possible flowers and it fell over.
4: Okay. So some
5: and I
4: of the
5: lost,
4: babies
5: I lost some of the flowers because
4: right.
5: but go ahead.
4: Well, okay, so I guess what I'm going to tell you is if some of those babies are fairly good size, you might want to separate them from the mom, and this is a fine time to do that. You can do it now, or you can do it in 2 weeks from now. It's up to you, but this is a good time to do that. Separate the babies and put them into their own pots, the bigger babies in particular. Put them into their own pots. You'll have less weight in that pot, and they'll be more apt to bloom on their own. Sometimes it does take a little while for them to get to blooming size once they've been separated from mom. But that is how, in part, I have ended up with so many amaryllis over the years, because my husband is very good about doing the task of, in the fall, he goes out and any of the bigger plants that have bigger babies, he will separate them off and put them into other pots with good quality potting soil. And then, of course, we bring them in, like I said, mid-October, and get them inside where they then stay in for the rest of the winter. I don't bother putting them through a dormant stage, though you certainly can put them into a dormant stage by just laying them on their sides in a dark, cool place like your basement for a couple of months if you want to do that, and then bring them out and start watering. Mine are not going to flower any sooner than yours, because even if you put them into dormancy, mine will not flower any sooner. It's just because they want to go through that spell where they're cool and they're just kind of sitting there, and then when the room's temperatures start getting warmer, and mine are in an upstairs spare bedroom, the room starts getting warmer, the sun starts getting stronger, that's when they tend to start coming out and doing their thing, throwing out those buds. So if you've got it in the basement, that's the advantage, I guess, of the basement, is that you've put it into a cooler space, and then you're bringing it out into warmer air. It might help to trigger it a little bit earlier. Who knows, maybe yours would bloom sooner rather than mine, because yours are having more of a temperature change.
5: Right. Now, something else. Last year, I gave a friend in a nursing home one of those wax-covered amaryllis.
4: Yes.
5: After it died back, I brought it home, took the plastic off it.
4: Yep.
5: It sent out leaves and rebloomed. And it's now
4: awesome.
5: Out in a pot in the garden, and it is thriving.
4: Excellent.
5: So
4: excellent.
5: The plastic ones, you know, it still has a lot of life in it.
4: Oh, yes. And I think you did absolutely the right thing. You need to remove that wax off the bulb afterwards. It's kind of like a Gouda cheese, you know.
5: Right.
4: After it's all set, you have to remove that wax and then pot it up into some decent potting soil. And that's the whole key. Then you treat it as you would any other amaryllis in the soil by watering it and keeping it in good sunlight. And yes, they can indeed continue to bloom over again and over again. You would want to fertilize these, in late spring and summertime. And generally, I don't fertilize them at this time of year because we're putting them into that resting period. But I do add, usually I have the lazy habit of using a time-release fertilizer late spring and summer for them so that they get some that way. And then I don't worry about it in the fall. But you did the right thing. And so you may get more flowers this spring as well.
5: I'm hoping that I will, and I'll take it back to her in the nursing home.
4: That would be great. I'm sure she'd love it. And that is a great gift for someone to watch them, the buds get bigger by the day, and then they open. And I think that's a great gift for anybody, who is elderly or who is in a nursing home, because it's something you can see the change daily, and it's exciting to watch something live, Watch something
5: right,
4: grow.
5: And they don't take any, the plastic coated ones or wax coated don't take any care in the nursing home, which is the best part about it.
4: It certainly is true, because that wax coating, what it does is it keeps that moisture into the bulb, and so you don't have to even really worry about watering it, unlike when they're in the soil, you will have to water it. It can't live forever in that wax coating, but it does keep it going for the season, which until it has that first set of blooms, which is great.
5: Right. Okay, thank you.
4: You are more than welcome. And we are going to go to break, but Joan, please hold on. We'll be more than happy to take your call right away when we come back. You are listening to Garden Lane this morning on this great sunny day on WXTK.
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16: Next. Hey, Alfie, what can I get for you?
17: Hey, Nora, just a nice latte, please. How was your weekend?
16: Not bad, thanks. Mainly working here. You?
17: Me? Well, I was battling gods in the afterlife realm, and after lunch, I fought mercenaries. Ooh, could I get oat milk with that latte, please?
16: Yeah, of course.
17: And then Sunday was mostly fighting supervillains. So a pretty chill weekend. Ooh, and I'll grab an almond croissant, too.
16: Wait, what? 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
17: It happens on PS5.
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4: Good morning and welcome back to Garden Line. We are going to go straight to Joan in South Yarmouth. Good morning, Joan.
18: Hi, Ann. Good morning. I had a lovely young man pull most of my weeds out of my flower beds.
4: Okay.
18: And now I am looking for a non-toxic herbicide.
4: Okay. Is this just to get rid of any remaining weeds or?
18: It's to get rid of the weeds that he pulled up that already are starting to come back.
4: Okay. All right. Well, one of the things you can use is, but you do have to be careful because you still don't want to get it on the foliage of the plants that you like. So vinegar, whether it's just plain distilled white vinegar mixed with a few drops of dishwashing liquid, which just helps it to stick to the weeds, is something that you can spray on the weeds, which is relatively non-toxic, but it is going to be harmful if you get it on your regular plants. Or you can buy something even stronger called horticultural vinegar. And horticultural vinegar is just a super strong version of this, but it's definitely something that you want to use rubber gloves with, and you don't want to get it on your skin. And it's even more, well, it's going to kill the weeds even better, but it would also, if you're not careful, kill your regular plants even better. So just something to be aware of. But that is probably the non-toxic herbicide that I can give you at the moment, because there aren't too many things out there that are going to kill them. You could, of course, just use a physical barrier, putting some mulch down right after it gets weeded sometimes will help to smother them, or putting newspapers down, a couple layers of newspapers down between plants, those sort of things, physical barriers. That's another way you can do it, but those are the solutions there.
18: How about preen?
4: Preen, okay. Preen is an excellent product, but you have to use it before the weed seeds germinate. So once they've germinated, it's not going to kill the existing weeds. So what you would do with preen is, again, the second it's been well weeded, and it might be something you think about. I don't know if it's totally non-toxic, but it's mostly non-toxic. It's not what I consider a top terrible product. Preen definitely has its places in the landscape, and it's something that you sprinkle over the soil surface, usually after you've weeded, and it keeps weed seeds from germinating. So it prevents them from germinating more, and it's something that you would use only once a year. I believe the label is going to say once a year, or at the very most twice a year. Again, the label is something you want to definitely read on anything like this. But preen does have its uses. I especially like it, say, in shrubbery beds, because you know, sometimes those little juniper berries or privet berries or even Rose of Sharon seedlings that seed themselves endlessly, preen is a good product for keeping those from germinating, but it does have to be weeded first. So you might be able to just scratch up those little, if the new weeds are tiny, you might be able to just scratch them up with a hoe or a rake or something, and then either put down a physical barrier or put down the preen.
18: Now, is this the time that I should put down the preen?
4: Well, if you are still getting weed seeds germinating, I would say yes. I would definitely read that label, because most of the time I like to put the preen down in the spring, because then I'll get the whole season's coverage out of it, if you know what I'm saying. But it may be, however, if you're getting weeds now and you don't want those to develop and have to re-weed, you may want to Now, like I said, really read up on it, and you may want to put it down some down now and then see if you can reapply, say, in April when the weed seeds are starting to grow again. And like I say, you don't want to overdose with this stuff because it can hinder the growth of some of the other plants. For instance, if you I think you said it's a flower bed?
18: Yes.
4: Yeah. So too much preen, an overdose of preen, could become a problem for some of the other ones. So that's something that you do want to be cautious with. You want to use your preen the way it tells you to do on the label.
18: Okay. Now, I wondered, why are they still selling Roundup where they're being sued? Why is it still
4: because on? Roundup has many, it's owned by the company Monsanto, which is one of the biggest chemical companies in the entire United States, maybe one of the biggest companies of that sort of product in the world. And while it is illegal in many countries, the product itself in many countries is illegal, it is not illegal to use it here at all. So it is going to stay on the shelf because it is still a big money maker for the company, and they have plenty of powerful lawyers who can continue to go through these lawsuits for years on end. And it's as simple as that. As long as it continues to make money and some people continue to buy it and use it, it will continue to be used unless it is outlawed, which literally means when the law comes down and says, you know, we know this causes cancer or whatever, so we are banning it. But that has not happened in this country yet, and it may not for a long time to come.
18: Wow. Well, yeah. Thank you very much for the information.
4: So you just be careful,
18: Ann,
4: with your use. The less exposure you have, the better off you are.
18: Right. Thank you very much, and have a wonderful weekend.
4: You too, and I'm going to be glad to have talked to you, and I am going to just give you the phone numbers. I do have an email that I'm going to read when we come back from Paul. But in the meantime, if you would like to call me, the phone numbers here are 508-775-9985 or 888-998-5951. 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
1: Big meeting. I'm Paul Stevens, Fox News. President Trump gearing up to host a state dinner for Chinese leader Xi Jinping next week. Fox's Peter Doocy.
2: Before the Xi sit down, the president attends the United Nations General Assembly and plans to huddle with Gulf leaders at a critical moment in the Iran war. Asked to preview his remarks to the UN, the president is reflecting on last year's visit. Hoping to control coverage, President Trump posted today, effective immediately, I am banning fake news CNN, MS Now, and Politico from the White House as a result of their constant reporting fake news.
3: It's really just cumulative stories over the last few years. You get sick of it.
2: For decades, CNN, like Fox, has been part of a rotating five-network TV pool, with crews traveling with the president all around the world.
1: Now, all this coming after the president tried to bar reporters with the Associated Press from the Oval Office and other press events. Following an April 2025 lawsuit, a federal judge ruled that the president's actions were unconstitutional. The Trump administration is trying to appeal that. After months of talks, President Trump says a major security deal with Denmark and Greenland has been reached, expanding the U.S. military presence there.
4: President Trump declaring victory in this historic deal with Greenland and Denmark, writing in a Truth Social post that the deal, quote, I am pleased to announce the United States of America has entered into an agreement with the Kingdom of Denmark and Greenland that gives the United States permanent control over security and all other needs in Greenland, completely addressing all of our many U.S. concerns there. Will be no cost to the United States. We will immediately begin the process of developing a large military presence in the appropriate part of Greenland. Additionally, from now on, no U.S. adversary can ever have a base in Greenland, have a military presence in Greenland, or make sensitive investments in Greenland without our express written approval.
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5: I'm Justin Pospiek with this WXTK news update. Drought conditions continue across the Cape Cod region. The latest update from the U.S. Drought Monitor shows all of Barnstable County's currently seeing abnormally dry, moderate, or severe drought conditions. Statewide, more than 70% of the state's seeing either abnormally dry, moderate, or severe drought conditions. And the Trump administration's investigating a Metro West school district over a child removal case. The 17-year-old's parents claim the state removed their child from their custody because they opposed their child's gender transition. However, Governor Healey says the removal was due to the parents allegedly assaulting the child. The Massachusetts Department of Children and Families says the lack of support for a gender transition wouldn't qualify for the removal of a child. In sports, the Red Sox topped Tampa 4-2 Friday. Their weekend set continues today at 1:40. I'm Justin Pospiek, News Radio 95, WXTK.
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11: One Degree Outside Weather Network meteorologist Danielle Noyce here. Pleasant day today. Sun and clouds, highs in the low 60s with the northeast wind 5 to 15 miles per hour. Partly cloudy with a low around 50 tonight. Tomorrow's mostly cloudy with areas of rain developing during the afternoon. Highs around 65. Breezy southeast wind 10 to 20 miles per hour. Monday, areas of rain will taper to showers, will be overcast, cool and windy. Highs around 60 and a northeast wind 15 to 25 miles per hour. For the only forecast you need to know, download our free One Degree Outside Weather app.
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12: Good morning and welcome back to Garden Line. Let me read you an email from Paul, and then I'll give you some of the morning announcements of a couple of things that are coming up. It says, "Hi, Ann. I have three pots of fuchsia that I want to winter inside. They are still blooming. When I bring them in, should I cut them back even if they still have leaves on them? And do I prune by a third?" Okay. So first of all, you certainly can do that, and I will talk about cutting them back in just a second, but I want to mention to any of you out there that happen to be growing fuchsias, I've got one on my front porch as well, it's an enormous specimen, they definitely don't mind cooler weather. Fuchsias, in fact, grow quite beautifully in cooler weather, so they're something that you can keep outside possibly until mid-October even, because they just don't, unlike a lot of the other tropical plants, fuchsias are really a woody plant. And you will see in more temperate parts of the world, like the Mediterranean or even some parts of Ireland and Scotland where they're on the Gulf Coast, fuchsias can, certain varieties in particular, are hardy enough to survive the winters outdoors. Now, most of what we grow is not going to be hardy enough to do that. And on top of that, we just do get probably too low for any varieties to stay outside all winter, but you certainly can bring them in. So what I would do personally is I would wait till the middle of October, and then I would cut them back, leaves and all. I don't worry about the leaves at this point. And I cut them back even more than a third. I cut them back pretty severely, I guess, maybe to 8 inches or so from the base of the plant. So they've really gotten a big haircut, and that just makes them so much easier to bring in. It actually gets rid of any of the bugs. As we start to bring in houseplants again, I know when my husband gathers them all up, one of the things he does, which is a good idea for most of you too, is he treats them to a little misting of horticultural oil, which you can buy at the garden centers. It's a non-toxic product that you can simply spray on your plants, tops, bottoms, undersides of leaves, get it on the stems of the plants and so forth. It just helps to smother little insects and insect eggs that might be hiding there that you can't even see with the naked eye. But once you get them inside, suddenly you have some of these things popping up. But at any rate, that is a good thing to do before you bring that in, Paul, is to give it a little misting with something like horticultural oil to be sure that you're not bringing any bugs in. But by cutting them way back, that in itself reduces the risk tremendously, and they will pop right back on you. Before you know it, you'll be saying, "Oh my gosh, they're growing so much in the house," because that's how they are. But anyway, good luck with that. You should have no problem. So long as you keep them watered through the season, you could keep them in a cool place like your basement even for the winter, so long as they have enough light. What the key is, you just need some light on those plants, but they don't mind the cooler temperatures at all. So even the basement would be okay if they get enough light and you keep them watered. All right, let's see. Here we go. All right. Okay, so I did get an email from Larry who was thinking that I got the preen and the Roundup mixed up, but the woman asked the question about Roundup at the end, and it was Roundup that I was saying has been made by Monsanto. It is not preen. Preen itself is nowhere near as toxic, from my understanding, as Roundup, and so he's saying that preen is owned by the Lebanon Seafood Corporation, and it's a private business from Pennsylvania. And no, I don't actually think that preen is anywhere near as toxic as unfortunately Roundup is. And it's a pre-emergent, he's mentioning that it's also a pre-emergent, and it stops weed seeds from germinating, which is completely different than what Roundup does, which Roundup is, of course, glyphosate that kills existing weeds. And yes, Roundup is more toxic and more dangerous for use than preen is. And I have used preen at times to keep things down. And he's saying, I never thought I'd be a fact checker, but you know what? If you misheard, that's fine, Larry. I understand. And I'd rather have a correction like that, because there are times when it is possible for me to mix that up. But it's just that while we were talking about preen, she did switch over to ask why Roundup was still continued to be used in the United States, even though it's so toxic. So there we go, at any rate. Thanks for the heads up. And if you would like to give me a call or an email, the phone numbers here are 508-775-9985 or 888-998-5951. And the email is gardenwithann, that's Ann with an E at gmail.com. But let me give you a couple of these announcements. The Harwich Cranberry Festival is celebrating its 50th anniversary today and tomorrow, this weekend, September 19th and 20th, and they are taking place behind the community center at 100 Oak Street in Harwich. There will be over 150 local crafters, and they are there from 9 to 4 both days. Among the vendors will be someone with flowered jewelry and books and some homemade paper flowers, beautiful wooden planters and wind chimes, and more flower and garden-related items, among other things. There'll be many other things as well. But they'll also have some local bands entertaining all weekend long, not to mention food trucks and raffles. There will be amusement rides for the kids both days across the street in front of the Monomoy High School. So that would be a fun thing to do, to get out today while the weather's so beautiful, or early in the day. Tomorrow, I believe there's rain expected, but not until later in the day. So you may want to get out early in the day to do that tomorrow as well. And Meeting House Farm on Route 149 in West Bonsville is hosting a labyrinth walk tomorrow at 11 a.m. and hopefully the rain will hold off for that. The walk will be accompanied by live Native American flute music, and all are encouraged to join in. So another wonderful thing that you might want to do this weekend. And so let me talk for a minute. This is harvest time, harvest time, harvest time if you're a vegetable gardener or a farmer. And I want to talk for a minute about harvesting sweet potatoes, because that's another little bit of a tricky crop when it comes to the harvesting, because you cannot see them, just like regular potatoes, though I think it's somewhat easier to reach into the ground. And sometimes there is the clue of regular potatoes flowering, and knowing that shortly after they flower, you might start to find the baby potatoes. But sweet potatoes definitely have to be harvested before frost, and ideally before the soil temperatures fall to 55 or 60 degrees. So with the nighttime temperatures dipping into the 50s this week, I'm thinking maybe it's time to dig them. Like winter squash, sweet potatoes do need to cure for 5 to 10 day periods in a warm place to develop their sweetness before eating. The problem is, each year I debate whether to harvest now or wait a couple more weeks until the middle of October. Because if I dig them now during a warm spell, although the weather is not looking like there will be a warm spell this week, sometimes I can cure them by putting them into my potting shed. Waiting longer could allow them to grow bigger, and since most varieties do take 90 to 120 days from the time you transplant your slips in the spring and continue growing even after that, so it's a long, long period of growth. So at any rate, over the years I've harvested some whoppers weighing more than a pound. However, colder weather will mean I'll probably have to bring them in to cure, and even if there isn't a frost threatening. But certainly if there is a frost threatening, you definitely want to dig them immediately, harvest them all, and bring them into a warm spot. So just a few of the signs that we are getting to be time to harvest those include the vines starting to turn a little bit yellow, You could also do a test dig by gently brushing aside the soil at the base of your plant, not just under the vines, but you want to go in kind of at the base of the plant itself. So if you can find the base of the plant and not just those miles of vines they put out, that is where you're most apt to find the sweet potatoes themselves. So reach in there with a hand and see if you feel any that are the right size that you might want to harvest, because that's important. As usual, we are at Mother Nature's whim when it comes to this, but do it now or do it later, but definitely do it before frost. When I do decide to harvest, I usually remove all of the foliage, cut back those vines completely so I can see where the taste of the potatoes are. And it's you need to be very careful digging so you're not nicking and cutting those potatoes, because that will shorten their life. Many places recommend curing your potatoes at 80 to 90 degrees. I have gone through crazy efforts some years to accomplish this, but they will cure at a lower temperature in your house so long as they're kept warm, but it will take a longer period of time. So in other words, if you have a spot in your house that is 75 degrees, you could put them there in a warm room and just keep them in that warm spot for a longer period of time. But that's going to take more like 2 weeks to cure them at that temperature, as opposed to the 5 to 10 days at 80 to 90 degrees. If you have an exceptionally warm spot in your house, you can cure them faster at the warmer temperature. At any rate, they do need to cure or they won't be very sweet and they won't store very well, just like squash. So once mine are completely cured, I do store them in my basement at just about 55 degrees. There we have it. If you are growing sweet potatoes, or if you want to buy local sweet potatoes, a lot of the farms, including usually Cape Organics on Route 6A and Cumaquid, usually they have lots of delicious sweet potatoes for sale at this time of year. So that would be a place that you could go and pick up some nice local sweet potatoes if you like. When we come back, and we're just going to take a quick break. I can't spit that out. We are going to talk with Chris and Pocasset. So please, Chris, do hold on. It won't be long, and we'll be right back. You're listening to Garden Line this morning on WXTK.
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12: Good morning and welcome back to Garden Line. 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Let's talk to Chris. Thanks for holding, Chris. Hello?
24: Oh, hi.
12: Hi.
24: Yeah,
12: that's okay. Thank you for holding so long. I appreciate it.
24: Oh, yes. Oh, no problem. I like listening to the news. I have a couple of things to tell you. Well, first of all, sure. I want to ask, how was your summer? Because I did listen to you most of the summer, but I didn't call in because I didn't really have any questions. But did you have a good summer?
12: I did have a good summer. Yes, I did. You know, I mean, the weather was, I think, for most of us, a little more comfortable this year, which was helpful, although it did create some erratic patterns in the gardens. My tomatoes came, and then there would be a lull, and then I'd get another big batch, and then it'd be a little lull. The peppers have done the same kind of thing. It's just been because we would get those heat waves where it was too hot, and the pollen wouldn't take. But otherwise, it was a great summer. Yes.
24: Yeah. And when we got rain, we got like a good amount of it. Like it'd be like, right. Oh, good. I don't know. Yeah, and especially recently, I know
12: that last rain was quite amazing, wasn't it? I know at my house we got about 3.5 inches, I believe, and in some parts of the Cape and also off Cape, New Bedford, Fall River, closer to 4 or more inches. I think Providence got over 4 inches. It's amazing.
24: I know. I was like, you know, when it was raining, I'm like, oh, this is a good, we need this, you know, this is good,
12: yes.
24: It'll be good. And
12: it
24: then
12: is,
24: I was like,
12: it was over a period of time too. So it was actually very beneficial. A little bit of flooding here and there for some people, unfortunately, but you know, it's helpful to at least have that added to our aquifer.
24: Right. So the first thing, I slept in late, and when I turned you on, the lady was talking about that cream, and I think I've seen it. I've never used it, but I bought this and I haven't used it yet, and I think I might have used it a long time ago. But anyway, it's Miracle-Gro Shake and Feed, and it's an all-purpose plant food plus weed preventer. And so I was like, oh, I think you can. So anyway, it says Miracle-Gro Shake and Feed is an all-purpose plant food plus weed preventer. It's recommended for use around these bulbs and established flowers, shrubs, trees, and ground cover. Mm-hmm. So anyway, I don't know if she's still listening, but you know, maybe the next time she, like, I
12: sure.
24: have so
12: particularly,
24: many weeds, it's like,
12: that would be...
24: be good in the
12: spring. It'd be particularly useful in the spring. Exactly what I was going to say. Because if then you would be putting down something that would have a time-release fertilizer as well as a weed preventer. And, you know, I have to say, I have used preen, as I mentioned, in things like shrub beds in particular, too. You know, things like privet, juniper, and Rose of Sharon can self-seed so heavily that sometimes if you put the preen down, you do have to weed first because it is not going to kill existing weeds, but it does help to keep so many from germinating. And when we are talking thousands of weeds in some cases, like I say, especially something that's self-seeding like that, and in a large bed area, sometimes something like preen or this product you're talking about could be useful. But that one I would reserve for springtime because it's got the fertilizer in it.
24: Yeah, yes, and it's not really cheap, but it's not like, I saw it in Ocean State, and it was like $24.99, and I just figured, oh, once I cleaned it up off, and then it looked good, then I forgot I had it. I have so many weeds in my yard. Big ones, you know.
12: Yes.
24: But this is the good time of the year to do that. So my other question. Was I have three amaryllis bulbs that I bought around Christmas, and two, you know, have the one has like one nice long leaf, but it's coming, it's weird, instead of coming out of the top where they, you know, where where I bought it, it came out, it's just one long leaf, and it's coming out of the side, like almost at the root of the bulb, like just sticking up. But anyway, at least I have something there. Yep, then I have one that has all kinds.

0: like something what you just said, I forget whether it's insecticide or soap. And, you know, I clean
1: yes.
0: out the pot, you know, and then usually maybe probably put them in a bigger pot.
1: Right.
0: And I just checked the weather, and it's going to be in the 50s, like mid-50s.
1: Most of the week.
0: October.
1: Yeah.
0: Like, you know, it's October 3rd. It's like perfect yard weather. In my yard,
1: it is.
0: It's a photo disaster. Anyway, I have a lot of poison ivy, and oh, that's another thing. The lady asked about the Roundup, and you know what? I exactly was wondering about that. But I have had poison ivy, big bunches of it. No, I didn't use Roundup because I don't like to use it. But I have heard on other garden shows that if you have, like, maybe like what I had, like bunches and, you know, a whole area of poison ivy, you know, you could use it sparingly because I guess
1: yes.
0: it does have. There's two things that have to be, one or two things that have to be in it that will kill poison ivy. And it, don't ask me what they are, but Roundup has.
1: Well, poison ivy, I'm not going to say that Roundup should never be used, but it should be used with care and caution. And if you had a real infestation of something like poison ivy, that would be an example of where you could maybe use it to kill the poison ivy. You want to spray only on the poison ivy. The thing is that it has to be while the plant is actively growing. So it's important to understand how Roundup works, because Roundup kills a plant that is actively growing. So in other words, once the leaves start going down in the fall, it's going to be less effective on it. So you need to get it while there are still leaves on it. Otherwise, you need to wait until spring and then spray the new leaves as it's starting to grow in the spring. So that is important to understand that. And, you know, there are some situations with invasive species where people do need to use Roundup. So there are some occasions where you might need to use it. There are situations where people use it with a Q-tip or an eyedropper just to get it on, you know, for instance, on the leaves of that particular plant and nowhere else, because anything that you do hit with Roundup will die. You know, and also you don't want to use it without being cautious in the environment either. But reducing your exposure to it, just, you know, wear rubber gloves when you do it. Wear a long-sleeved shirt and then wash your shirt. Those kinds of things. So just, you know, there are some examples of when you do want to use it. You just want to use it very cautiously and with as much limits as you, within as many limits as you can.
0: Yeah, and you know what I've been using is Ortho Ground Clear. And it says it's for poison ivy and tough brush killer. And it says it starts working immediately. And I think it did kill a little bit of the English ivy. But, you know, the English ivy's been at this house for probably 40 years. And
1: You will probably not get rid of all of it. That is unlikely.
0: Yeah.
1: And that product probably has glyphosate, which is the active ingredient in Roundup. Roundup is just a brand name. I mean, there are other, I know that Walmart, for instance, sells its own version of weed killer that contains glyphosate as well. And so, you know, Ortho and many of these other ones do contain glyphosate. So it's not just the brand name, you know.
0: Because it can be expensive. I bought the spray bottle, and then I bought like the refill.
1: Right.
0: You know what I mean? Because I have a plastic sprayer, but I was really actually doing fine just in the, when I bought it in the sprayer bottle that it came in.
1: Yeah.
0: So now I can just add the concentrate, and actually I bought a new spray bottle thing.
1: Yeah.
0: Because
1: that makes sense. Yeah.
0: You wouldn't believe, I remember years ago just the regular old spray bottle, and I want to say, you know, I used it with Miracle-Gro. And you just attach it to the hose, and there was no dials on it. Now they have dials, but this, I bought the Ortho spreader. Well, I have one for the plant food, but I didn't want to put in a killing
1: no,
0: a plant.
1: You don't want to mix those up, because any residual
0: Right.

0: herbicide that's in there would kill, instead of feeding your plants, you'd be killing them. And to be honest with you, the kind of sprayers that come with, the Miracle-Gro and whatnot, they put down, they're not all that accurate in the amounts that they put down. So again, you need to be, when you're using something like a product like Roundup or glyphosate, you need to be sure that you are measuring this out and putting the right amount, mixing with the right amount of water, and then spraying, like I said, just a very small area at a time, being very careful where it's going. So unlike the Miracle-Gro, it's like, well, you're not going to kill anything when you're spraying with Miracle-Gro. You might have something be a little overly leafy, but you're not going to be killing things, whereas it's a different story with the glyphosate.
1: Yeah, and I'm glad I read that because, I bought a nicer, it's not Miracle-Gro, but anyway, it's easier to hold, it has a longer handle, and it has three different types of spraying, which is good because, sometimes I want to spray the whole thing, and then sometimes I want to just spray the ground and not the leaves, like with tomatoes or something. But I want to tell you, with this awful one, of course it was a lot more expensive, but it like makes it so easy. I had to Google, I mean, it shows you how you use it, but I kind of had to Google it, and all you do is put in the amount of ounces you want. So, like you really do have to follow the instructions, and they say, measure it as accurately as you can, but you don't have to mix it. You just, it's the Ortho sprayer, and it has a dial on the side, and all you do, and then there's all types of measurements on the plastic, like 4 ounces, 8, 12, and you don't even have to add any water. You just add the Ortho or whatever you have, how many ounces you're putting in there, attach it to the haven't used it yet. Attach it to the hose, and it mixes for you when the water
0: The
1: comes
0: only
1: out.
0: thing is,
1: I don't.
0: I would just be careful because sometimes with some of those, and I don't know that one, so I haven't tried it.
1: Yeah.
0: Sometimes with some of those, it might come out more forcefully than you expect it to. So just be
1: Yeah.
0: careful when you're trying that out. Because again,
1: Yeah,
0: if you're using in particular a product that's going to be an herbicide, you don't want it to
1: right.
0: touch anything except exactly what you want it to touch. So.
1: Yeah, in the areas that I'm doing, it's almost like my whole backyard is like overgrown. I've had daylilies and stuff, but there's just, there are all kinds of, like, I have those Japanese lanterns, and everybody loves them, but they're very invasive, and they can go all over your whole yard. But
0: Yes,
1: anyway,
0: they do
1: I
0: send out
1: really need
0: runners.
1: to, yes, and I really need to do the whole backyard. And another thing I noticed when you read, they say do it on a not windy day, and then you want to do it when it's like above, I don't know if it's 50 or 60. So like, in the summer is a good time to do it. But anyway, I just found out about this, and I'm a huge procrastinator. I should have already done the backyard, but I'll let
0: Because
1: you know how.
0: again,
1: Thank you for
0: keep in
1: telling me.
0: mind,
1: Yes,
0: just do keep in mind that you want to
1: I'm gonna
0: be
1: put less.
0: very careful where you're controlling, how much
1: Right.
0: this is spraying, but you also want to be, like it says, not windy, of course, because just the drifting wind could cause damage on nearby plants. It can drift more than you think. Plus, you don't want it
1: Right.
0: spraying back on you. And then,
1: Right.
0: there's just a lot of cautions that you have to use with something like that. And maybe you don't want to spray the whole backyard. Maybe you want to, get in there and
1: No,
0: do
1: I
0: some
1: really
0: pulling and,
1: do, and I have
0: you
1: a small back. Yeah, I have a small backyard, and it's all ivy, and those lanterns and the lambs there.
0: know.
1: That it's lot and lots of ivy, and I know, like even they said with the poison ivy, sometimes you have to do more than one spray, like wait 7 to 10
0: Yes, you have
1: days
0: to wait and see
1: to
0: what
1: eat.
0: happens. But
1: Yeah,
0: they do
1: but
0: have to be
1: oh.
0: actively growing too. So, I mean, the later you
1: Yeah.
0: get into fall, the less effective it's going to be. And then it gets to a point where it's not effective at all. So, if you are going to
1: Right.
0: do some of that, that does need to be soon.
1: Yeah, definitely, because I read that too, because they said, summer into fall, because like spring is just popping up. But another thing I wanted to say is, and I, don't know the name of it, but I think it was when I was looking under poison ivy and stuff. On YouTube, there was a guy, and he used like a weed whacker. So, I mean, it was kind of like a big field or whatever. So anyway, you know, he said that helped because it got all the weeds lower, you know, lower down. But I know the spray says do it while it's actually growing. But
0: right.
1: I don't think I've ever heard of this thing. It might be like one of the new products. But anyway, it kills the weeds, but it doesn't stay in the soil like Roundup and like the one I bought, the Ortho. You know, yeah, and it's like you can plant stuff. It says it doesn't contaminate the soil.
0: Well, that's good. Hey, you know what, Chris? We have to go to break. Can you hold?
1: Sure. Yeah, and okay. I'll see if I can find it on YouTube because I thought that would be enough thing to try.
0: Okay. All right. 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And when we come back, we'll talk a little bit more with Chris and maybe you too. 508-775-9985 or 888-998-5951. 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
3: I'm Justin Pospiek with this WXTK news update. Massachusetts unemployment rate is improving. The jobless rate fell in August, even though the state lost thousands of jobs. New state data shows the rate dropped to 4.3%, the lowest level since March 2025, while payroll jobs declined by over 7,000. Manufacturing added the most jobs during the month, followed by information and leisure and hospitality. State officials say Massachusetts has added about 1,100 jobs since September of last year. And the Harwich Cranberry Arts and Music Festival takes place this weekend. The festival features a craft show, food trucks, live music, amusement rides, kids' activities, beverages, and a drone show tonight on the grounds of Monomoy High School. The free festival fills the Harwich Community Center grounds today and tomorrow. In sports, the Red Sox top Tampa 4-2 Friday. Their weekend set continues today at 1:40. I'm Justin Pospiek, News Radio 95, WXTK.
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25: 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How was the weekend?
0: 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Battled gods, stopped an international cartel threat, then spent Sunday fighting supervillains. 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
26: 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And when I come back, I'll have a poem. So good talking to you this morning. And good luck with all that. Just proceed carefully with that poison ivy.
25: Yeah. Thank you for all those tips. 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
26: 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All right, and when we come back, I will have a nice little poem for you. 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
26: Good morning and welcome back to Garden Line. In just a minute, I have a quick little poem for you, but I do want to remind you that this Tuesday, the 22nd, is the fall equinox. So do something like going outside and watching the sun set on the last day of summer. It is the day when daylight and darkness are exactly equal before darkness takes over and daylight doesn't reach this point again until spring, in fact, next March. So enjoy that. Maybe light a candle for daylight and a candle for darkness. Do something to make yourself aware that that is the point in the year that we are at. And now I have a poem by a local poet, B. Lapham, called September Special. The rain clouds spent the summer somewhere in outer space. They simply went in hiding and just wouldn't show their face. The flowers asked no question, 'cause daisies never tell. The corn just turned the other ear. Perhaps 'twas just as well. The moon spent all his quarters, and all to no avail. He couldn't find a single drop of good old Adam's ale. Then with a bloom, the clouds came back on a cool September night, and raindrops fell once more to earth. And all was shining clean and bright. And that is how it has been this year. It has just been no rain all summer. Well, maybe a little bit more than the previous year, but still not a lot. And now, so far this fall, we are getting some decent rain. I just have a quick email from Charlene that I'll try to squeeze in as best I can on topping tomatoes. Again, you don't have to do this necessarily to the cherry tomatoes, but any of your larger varieties is worth doing. You simply would want to cut them off above a set of leaves that is above your last cluster of tomatoes. So if you see a cluster of tomatoes, you would go up one set of leaves and then cut them back to that point. What you are trying to do here is to concentrate the tomatoes plant's growth into finishing growing those tomatoes rather than putting out new young fresh growth that won't have a chance for any more tomatoes to ripen on them. So we are finished, I'm afraid. Our morning is about to end here. I do hope you get out and enjoy this weather. It is spectacular weather for working in your yard and your garden, and it will be all week long. So have a wonderful week. I'll be right back here with you next Saturday morning between 8 and 10 on Garden Line right here on WXTK News Radio 95.

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1: The midterm blitz. I'm Angelo Bavaro, Fox News, with November right around the corner. Vice President J.D. Vance and former Vice President Kamala Harris are making a big push for their parties. Fox's Madeline Rivera explains what Vance talked about during his visit to Iowa.
2: He also talked about no taxes on tips and border security, which did elicit cheers from the crowd. Republicans, though, are facing some headwinds in Iowa, where a Fox News poll shows about 42% of voters feel they are falling behind financially. Vance acknowledged more work has to be done, saying Rome was not built in a day. He's making an appeal to farmers who are crucial in the agriculture-heavy state. Former Vice President Kamala Harris will appear alongside Democratic Senate candidate Abdul El-Sayed in Michigan on Tuesday. It comes as El-Sayed comes under scrutiny once again for his ties to streamer Hassan Piker, who made some controversial comments in a recent interview, including that the U.S. conducts more terrorism than Al-Qaeda.
1: Election Day, November 3rd. A federal appeals court rejecting a Trump administration policy that allows the quick deportation of migrants to third countries.
3: The three-judge panel of the Boston-based First U.S. Circuit Court of Appeals largely upheld the decision by a lower court judge that declared the Department of Homeland Security's policy to allow migrants to be sent to countries other than their own without giving them a chance to raise safety concerns unlawful. The Trump administration has entered into a series of agreements that have allowed the U.S. to send more than 25,000 migrants to at least 29 third countries. District Judge Brian Murphy, an appointee of former President Biden, found the policy failed to protect migrants' due process rights and could lead to swift deportation without notice to unfamiliar and potentially dangerous countries. The case is likely headed to the U.S. Supreme Court. Lisa Lacerra, Fox News.
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4: I'm Justin Pospiek with this WXTK news update. Drought conditions continue across the Cape Cod region. The latest update from the U.S. Drought Monitor shows all of Barnstable County is currently seeing abnormally dry, moderate, or severe drought conditions. Statewide, more than 70% of the state's seeing either abnormally dry, moderate, or severe drought conditions. And the Trump administration's investigating a Metro West school district over a child removal case. The 17-year-old's parents claim the state removed their child from their custody because they opposed their child's gender transition. However, Governor Healey says the removal was due to the parents allegedly assaulting the child. The Massachusetts Department of Children and Family says the lack of support for a gender transition wouldn't qualify for the removal of a child. In sports, the Red Sox topped Tampa 4-2 Friday. Their weekend set continues today at 1:40. I'm Justin Pospiek, News Radio 95, WXTK.
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6: 195 in good shape right now at the Cranberry Highway. You're good to go on Route 6 East through Sandwich and Harwich. And 25 East is moving along through Wareham at Glen Charlie Road. I'm Jackie Murphy with your latest look at Cape Cod traffic.
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9: 1 degree outside, Weather Network meteorologist Danielle Noyce here. Pleasant day today. Sun and clouds, highs in the low 60s with the northeast wind 5 to 15 miles per hour. Partly cloudy with a low around 50 tonight. Tomorrow's mostly cloudy with areas of rain developing during the afternoon. Highs around 65. Breezy southeast wind 10 to 20 miles per hour. Monday, areas of rain will taper to showers, will be overcast, cool and windy. Highs around 60 and a northeast wind 15 to 25 miles per hour. For the only forecast you need to know, download our free 1 degree outside weather app.
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1: 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Today's show is really all about understanding what's happening in our economy, and more importantly, what you might want to consider doing to prepare for both the opportunities and the challenges ahead. We're going to discuss why the Federal Reserve raised the interest rates. It surprised a lot of people. Why that may actually help lower rates in the future. How the conflict in Iran affects inflation and household budgets. And it appears to be getting worse by the day. Why investor confidence is so critical to mortgage rates. And what today's housing market is actually telling us. The key here is to paying attention and putting a plan together. Why I believe homeowners should prepare today for unexpected financial storms. Everything may be great on the home front right now, but it's important for us to look ahead on those good days and to make a plan just in case. And one of the things that I believe truly benefits folks out there for preparing to weather for a storm, whether that storm comes or not, you should be prepared for it. Home equity lines of credit may be one of the most underutilized financial planning tools available today. And we're going to talk a little more than we typically talk. As always, my goal is to help you separate fact from fiction out there in the world. You know, you can change channels, and every channel is saying a different thing. Who do you believe? But I'm here to help you make informed decisions about your real estate and your financing plans. Analyzing that Fed rate increase, let's start there. At a first glance, that Fed rate increase sounds like bad news for interest rates. And on the short term, it is. But the Fed's goal is actually the opposite. And here's why. By raising the benchmark rate and the rate banks pay to borrow from the Federal Reserve, and that's the important part of this sentence here. By raising its benchmark rate and the rate banks pay to borrow from the Federal Reserve, it's making money a little more expensive in the short term. And that encourages banks, businesses, and consumers to borrow and spend more carefully, which helps cool inflation. When inflation comes down and stays under control, long-term interest rates, including the mortgage interest rates, which of course you know are near and dear to my heart, often have room to move lower. Fed Chairman Kevin Warsh and the Federal Reserve raised rates because inflation still remains above that Fed 2% target. That hasn't changed. The move is intended to slow the inflationary pressures before they become entrenched and drowning. Think of it like driving a car. You're driving a car, you come upon a steep hill that you weren't aware of. You don't wait until you're going too fast to hit the brakes. You ease into the brakes so you maintain control. And that is exactly what the Fed is attempting to do with this economy. During the press conference, Warsh indicated that inflation remains elevated and that the Fed remains committed to restoring price stability. Acting now will prevent inflationary pressures from becoming deeply embedded into the economy, in my opinion. And I believe that is what they're trying to achieve. So when we look at this in the simple terms, the Fed is applying the brakes today so it doesn't have to slam on the brakes tomorrow. And again, we are, or some of us are, experiencing pressure in terms of what we are earning versus what we are paying out. Driving by the gas stations this morning, the sign above the gasoline tanks was $4.29 for regular gas, $4.39 for regular gas. You know, and the prices just continue to increase, and that's a scary proposition. So we're going to continue to talk about why did the Feds raise the rate, and we're going to talk about all of the other important things that I think are going to be beneficial for you if you are thinking about getting your financial plan in order with the ever-changing world that we're dealing with on a day-to-day basis. You're listening to the Cape Cod Real Estate Show, and we'll be back with more after these messages.
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1: Welcome back, ladies and gentlemen. The biggest economic news this week was the Fed Reserve's decision to increase short-term interest rates. People hear that and immediately assume mortgage rates will move higher. Not necessarily. And again, at a first glance, the Fed rate increase sounds like bad news for interest rates, but you need to keep this in perspective. The Fed's goal is actually the opposite. It's important to understand the method to what appears to be madness that we're seeing. Feds, by raising short-term rates and increasing the costs for banks to borrow money, the Fed Reserve is attempting to slow down spending and borrowing enough to bring inflation back under control. That's been the object or objective for things all along. Powell was essentially trying to do the same thing, and Warsh is stepping in, and he's an inflationary hawk. I think he can get the job done. Again, think of it like tapping the brakes on your car before you reach a dangerous curve. You're not going to slam on those brakes. You're going to see that curve as you're approaching it, and you're going to tap on those brakes to get around it safely. The Fed is trying to cool inflation before inflation becomes even more difficult to control. So sometimes the Fed has to raise those short-term rates to create that, to create the conditions necessary to lower those long-term rates tomorrow. So while we may see a tick up in interest rate increase, the objective is to slow them down in the long term and create lower opportunities insofar as the rates are concerned. Objective is not to make borrowing expensive forever, and the objective is basically to restore price stability. And if the inflation comes down, mortgage rates often have room to improve. So let's talk about that. One of the biggest misconceptions in America is that mortgage rates move in lockstep with the federal funds rate. Now, average radio show listeners know the Fed fund rate does not move in lockstep with mortgage rates. Mortgage rates are influenced primarily by three factors: inflation, Federal Reserve policy, and investor confidence. So let's break them down. Inflation. When inflation rises, investors demand higher returns. That's important. When inflation rises, investors demand higher returns. Higher returns generally translate into higher mortgage rates. Fed Reserve policy. The Fed does not directly set mortgage rates, but it influences economic conditions that affect mortgage pricing. So again, Fed Reserve policy, when they raise the interest rates, it does not necessarily mean that mortgage rates are going to increase. Typically, we already know what the Feds are going to do a week or so before they're going to do it, and it is baked into the rate by the time the Fed does what we anticipate them doing. So again, Fed does not directly set mortgage rates, but it influences the economic conditions that affect mortgage pricing. The investor confidence piece is where things, in my opinion, get interesting. Investor confidence may be the least understood, yet most powerful force affecting long-term interest rates. Markets hate uncertainty. Investors hate uncertainty. When investors become nervous about inflation, when they become nervous about war, economic instability, and nervous about government spending, or nervous about global events, they are generally demanding returns, higher returns, for taking the risk. And all of those things, inflation, war, economic instability, government spending, and global events, all of those are the ingredients that are in our mixing bowl right now, today. So when confidence improves, investors will be willing to accept lower returns, and that can help bring mortgage rates lower. 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When investors believe inflation is under control, economic growth is stable. And when global risks are declining, they're more willing to lend money at lower rates. Consumer confidence drives spending. 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If you have a home equity line of credit, you're going to see an increase on your existing home equity line of credit if it's floating with prime interest rate. If it's a locked rate, it's going to remain locked because there are certain home equity loans and lines that you have a locked rate option for. We'll talk about that. And new home equity lines of credit will be subject to the new interest rate. We're also experiencing spikes in long-term mortgage yields. However, it wasn't as bad as the market thought that it would be. So when we look at Iran and the war in Iran and the controversy, lots of people wonder, why do I care what's happening halfway around the world? Well, it's a simple answer: energy. One of the biggest economic benefits of stability in the Middle East is energy stability. And whenever conflict threatens oil production or transportation routes, markets react, and they react fast and furiously. Oil prices rise, gasoline prices rise, diesel prices rise, and the latter of those three is probably the most important and the most critical. And that's where inflation begins to spread throughout the economy. Most products that we buy have been transported by truck, by ship, by rail, by construction equipment, by airplane. Virtually all of those things rely on diesel fuel. I spoke about it 2 weeks ago when I did the show. Diesel fuel is rising. It's at an all-time high. And that is going to be the breaking point, I think, for everything that's on the table right now. When diesel prices increase, transportation costs increase. And when transportation costs increase, businesses pass those costs along to consumers. And we're seeing it. We're seeing it in the groceries that we're buying, the building materials that we're buying, appliances, consumer goods, home construction costs. Inflation isn't just about what you're paying at the gas pump. Inflation impacts virtually every product and service we use. Think about that. When we're thinking about those types of things, let's think about this. As avid listeners know, I always say this, what goes up must come down. They wrote a song about it. Today, we're experiencing elevated mortgage rates, but that's only one side of that equation. While the rates remain elevated, something else is happening. And let's think about this and listen carefully. Homes are staying on the market longer. Price reductions, they're becoming more common. Seller concessions, they're becoming more common. Negotiating power is returning to the buyers. We have a different playing field out there than what we had during the COVID times. And the thing that I want you to think about is many homeowners have become so focused on those interest rates that they're overlooking opportunities that simply didn't exist just a few years ago. Today's market, no matter what you're doing, requires planning, not panic. Successful buyers will continue to be the ones who prepare before the opportunity arises, So think about it. Stand back. Take a look at the picture. You were out there. You were dreaming about owning your own home. You got all your things in order. You thought that you were ready to go. You've got a pre-approval letter in your hand. Pre-approval letter is based on a 6% rate. And now you look at the interest rates that are available to you, and they're 1% higher, 7%. And it feels like you've been kicked out of kicked off the playing field. Well, you need to look at the whole picture, not just one segment of that picture. You need to look at, okay, so the interest rate's 1% higher. Is the home price that I was looking at before, is that the same? Is that higher? Or did that just prepare an opportunity for that price to dip? Perhaps if you put all of those squares together, they will equal the same formula that you had previously. You just need to make a few adjustments. And that's what putting a plan together, why putting a plan together is so important. If you don't have a plan, you can't tweak the plan. If you don't have a plan, you can't exercise your options for that plan. And that's why sitting down with a professional and understanding unequivocally what is available to you, your options, looking at all your options on that piece of paper and saying, you know what, these are all great options, but I think option B is the best one for me. And that's what a good lender will do. They will put all those options together for you and make certain before you ever even enter the building that the closing table is in, you are going to be prepared and you are going to understand unequivocally every transaction or every paper page that you're signing, because there are a lot of them when you go to a mortgage closing. So let's talk about the preparation. Every homeowner should have a plan. And every homeowner should, if you're an existing homeowner, you should have a plan for unexpected events. Life happens. We all know that. And as we grow older, we know that with more certainty than ever. Life happens. 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
13: 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I don't think you need substantial equity. I think you just need equity. Always having like that safety net, whether it's a small safety net or a big safety net. And when your debt to income ratio is favorable. There are a lot of homeowners who make a mistake and wait until they actually need it. Like they needed it yesterday and they're going into the bank Monday. It's 2 days. Monday is 2 days away and they needed it. Actually, they needed it last Monday. And they knew that they were going to need it last Monday, 4 months before that, but they didn't go in and exercise their options. And unfortunately, that's often when qualifying becomes more difficult. It's similar to insurance. You don't buy homeowners insurance while the house is on fire. You buy it before the house catches fire. You know, pretty simple, pretty easy to understand. That home equity line of credit is really about creating access to money before you need to access the money. It's like you go into the bank before you need the loan and you have the money available.

0: that home equity line of credit acts as that safety net. 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And when you want to understand how a home equity line of credit is different from other lending options, the home equity line of credit is available for home improvements, unexpected medical expenses, an emergency, a major repair, temporary cash flow needs. It's available if you stumble upon something that is a fire sale and whoever is selling that item says, if you can give me $10,000 today, you can have it for $10,000 today. I know it's a $30,000 item, but I just need to sell this. I need to get it off my plate. I need to get it behind me. Again, a home equity line of credit is as simple as writing out that check out of your home equity line account and having the money readily available. So let's talk about self-employed borrowers. I think self-employed borrowers need to pay special attention to this because I think it's important, especially important for individuals like realtors, contractors, small business owners, commission-based professionals. Many experienced record income during the COVID years should have had this type of thing in place because it would have given them an opportunity. I mean, many of the people that I just named, they were thriving in the COVID era. But for the businesses that, you know, weren't so fortunate, they could have really used that home equity line of credit. But because their business was virtually shut down, they weren't able to get a home equity line of credit based on the circumstances and the situations that they found themselves in. And again, that's about planning. That's about not going in or asking for an insurance company to insure your house when it catches fire. But again, the lesson is simple. Secure access to credit when times are good, so it's available when times become challenging. And that's a pretty simple, straightforward thing to understand. So the next thing that I want to talk about, and in a home equity line of credit can assist with this situation, but what I'm seeing right now out there is I'm seeing, you know, gasoline, oil, diesel, all increasing in price, and it's having an impact on almost everything that's out there. And what I'm seeing more often are consumers are increasingly relying on their credit cards to bridge the gap between income and those rising living expenses. So, you know, let's face it, everything costs more. Food costs more, utilities cost more, fuel costs more, home heating will cost more, and we're approaching the winter months here. So let's keep all of our fingers crossed and keep praying that resolution with the war in Iran reaches a platform where it doesn't exist any longer and we see things start to shift in a better direction. But when we're looking at all of these things that cost more, many people are putting those expenses on credit cards. And the problem is credit card rates have become extraordinarily expensive. And I've talked about this on previous shows. 18% used to be the norm, but I'm seeing credit card interest rates as high as 40%, and that's extremely high. When you look at home equity, let's look at a comparison, I guess. 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So just the comparison between the two, a credit card at 21%, $100,000 of credit card debt, and a home equity line of credit at 7% with an interest-only option feature, $583 a month, which one are you going to choose? 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Easy to calculate. All you do is take your outstanding balance, multiply it by 21%, and divide by 12. That's the interest you're paying on your combined credit cards each month. Then there's a minimum payment that is added to the credit card payment. And approximately $2,500 to $3,750 a month. So it's important for you to take out that credit card information that you received when you got it and understand what the payment features are on those cards because they differ. So think about it. Home equity payment is approximately $583. The credit card interest alone on $100,000 is approximately $1,750. And that's more than $1,100 per month in additional interest expense. $1,100 additional interest expense. And over a year, what does that add up to? About $14,000. Money that could be saved, invested, applied towards retirement, used to pay down, you know, the additional credit card debt or other debt, or money that you can just keep in your pocket. So one of the things that I think is important that a lot of folks, and we haven't talked about this really in previous shows, but understanding that credit card trap, many consumers mistakenly believe minimum payments are helping them to eliminate debt quickly. Unfortunately, it's not true. Most of the time, it isn't true. Most credit card companies calculate minimum payments as the interest, which is to take the outstanding balance, multiply it by the rate that they're charging you, and dividing that by 12. That's your interest payment. And then there's that small percentage of the principal that you're paying on it. But that interest is a lot bigger than what the principal payment is. And as a result of that formula, that credit card formula, large balances decline very slowly. Interest continues to accumulate and consumers remain trapped in debt for years. I've had hundreds and hundreds of clients come to me and say, I'm embarrassed to tell you this, but I have $100,000 in credit card debt and I can't get it paid. They're only able to make those minimum payments, and making those minimum payments is not going to help you get behind it. 21% interest or higher is toxic debt. In fact, again, I regularly see rates even higher than that. And the longer high interest rate debt remains unpaid, the more difficult it becomes to pay those balances in full and to get on with the plan of getting your financial house in order and building wealth. Instead of paying yourself, you're paying the bank. Instead of funding your retirement, you're funding interest rate charges. And instead of building financial security, you're servicing debt. So if you feel like you are stuck in that rut, remember, all you need is a big step to get out of that rut. And you need someone who is interested in helping you have a better plan. Call Claudette, 508-264-4805. We can talk about it in simple terms just on the telephone, and we can see if there's something that we can do to get you out of that immediately or in the near future, or we can put a plan in place that'll help you get there. And that's what I offer to you. It's free. It doesn't cost you a penny to talk to me. And most of the time, I get calls before someone needs a mortgage or before someone needs a home equity line of credit, because they're in a situation where they don't think they're going to be able to get out of it. And if things continue to go the way that they're going, it's going to get tougher. And that's why today's show is about getting your financial house in order and making sure your financial house is in order. If you're comfortable with the way things are right now, you know, take the extra step and say, okay, if everything goes up, if all of the expenses that I am responsible for paying go up and I am required to pay another $1,000 a month, can I do it? And how long can I do it for? And if the answer to those questions, the first question is, can you do it? If the answer to that question is no, you need to put a plan in place right now. Again, don't wait for tomorrow. Don't wait for the house to catch fire to ask an insurance company to insure you. You're listening to the Cape Cod Real Estate Show, and we'll be back with more after these messages.
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0: Welcome back, ladies and gentlemen. I have Heath Coker on the line, and he wants to talk to the audience. Good morning, Heath.
15: Hey, Claudette. How are you?
0: I'm doing great. How are you doing?
15: I'm doing great, and I'll tell you, people, if they need what you've been talking about, I'm having a space out because I had two strokes this year, but the home equity line is great for you. And Claudette knows her stuff. But I wanted to tell people about two open houses. My wife, Holly, is still working at Berkshire Hathaway, and she's down at on Mira Vista at 411. That's a $1.4 million house with two different structures on it that actually they just reduced it to $1.35 million. Okay. And she's there until noon. And that's a great house to look at for an investment, for a getaway. It's very cottagey, but lends itself well, has a new septic from 2014. It's not on the sewer down there. And then the one I'm having is in the center of Falmouth. It's in the Hatchville sort of area. Mm-hmm. It's just off Old Meeting House Road at 3 Viber. And it's on for $899. And it's a three-bedroom. And it's got about a 20,000-plus-foot lot. It's been completely redone, has AC, a garage, great place for a huge office room for a lawyer or an office counselor, like a psychologist or something, where people could drop by, a massage place. But anyway, both of those are open. I'm here till 1 at 3 Viber, and Holly's at noon until at 411 Mira Vista Avenue, the south end of Mira Vista, about two houses from the beach. And I appreciate you letting me call in. Hope you're doing well.
0: I'm doing well, and I hope you're doing well too, Heath. It's nice to hear your voice and get connected again. I hope you have remarkable.
15: I am doing well. I backed off a little bit from all the stress of all the big corporation stuff, and I've kind of gone boutique on my own for a bit. I'm enjoying it, and it's life, and I'm assisting Holly on the side, and so. Thanks for the encouragement.
0: Well, how do people reach you if they want to talk with you about listing a home or buying a home?
15: Sure. My phone number is the same. It's been for about 30-some-odd years. It's 508-548-8888. Thank you for asking.
0: You're welcome,
15: 508,
0: Heath.
15: Yeah, 548-8888. And enjoy your day.
0: You
15: and
0: also.
15: Weekend.
0: You also. Good luck with those open houses. Sell those houses.
15: Thank you very much. Okay.
0: That was Heath Coker, 508-548-8888. Sounds like he and Holly have some pretty nice properties available 411 Mara Vista and 3 Viber. If you want to see some homes there, they will be at those locations. So let's see. It's 10:54. We've got a few minutes before we end. Just want to kind of wrap up today's show. Let's review some key takeaways. Fed Reserve raised rates because inflation remains a concern. Mortgage rates are influenced primarily by inflation, Fed Reserve policy, and investor confidence. Global events, including energy market disruptions, can contribute to inflation and affect mortgage rates. Today's housing market is providing opportunities that many buyers are overlooking. Remember, if you are looking at a piece of paper wherein your mortgage interest rate was calculated at a lower rate than what is available today, take the extra time to look at the housing market and the houses that you were looking at the same time, because the differential in perhaps a price drop may balance it out. And remember this, you marry the house, you don't marry the rate. You can always refinance. And I'm not a gambling girl, but I will tell you, my prediction is once the war with Iran is behind us, the oil, gasoline, diesel prices are going to come down. And I think the inflationary hawk wash is going to do a spectacular job at getting things back to where they need to be. And those two factors are going to equate to much better times and lower interest rates. Again, I don't think we're ever going to see a 2.3% 30-year fixed rate option again, but, you know, I don't know. I guess things could happen that, but it won't be good. It won't be pretty. But in any event, just keep in mind those things. Today's housing market is providing opportunities that buyers may be overlooking. And again, if you're looking at stepping back a little bit because the interest rate is higher than what you were pre-approved for, step back in and look at those house prices. And if those things balance, take advantage of the opportunity, because when these rates start to come down, you're also going to see prices going up. And again, you marry the house. You're not marrying that rate. We can always refinance it. And most of the refinances that we were doing back when the mortgage rates hit an 8% high not too long ago, those folks came back in and we refinanced them, and it cost them virtually nothing to refinance it. And some people that actually entered into that market at that 8% rate refinanced two or three times within that time frame just to get that better rate. And again, we look at the option of, does it make sense? We're not going to let you do that if it doesn't make sense. But if you are carrying high interest rate credit card debt, it certainly may be worth exploring whether home equity line of credit or refinance or another strategy is available that could improve that financial outlook and plan for you. And if we keep remembering that the best time to prepare for that rainy day is when the sun is shining, look out there, ladies and gentlemen, the sun is shining, and we understand where we are right now. And what we need to do is just look ahead and say, what if gas, oil, diesel goes up a little more? 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
1: A big week ahead. I'm Paul Stevens, Fox News. President Trump is getting set to join world leaders attending the UN General Assembly next week in New York City.
2: President Trump is expected to repeat his calls that Iran cannot have a nuclear weapon when he addresses the United Nations General Assembly in New York next week. Despite the war, the State Department has allowed a core Iranian delegation to attend the event. Iranian President Masoud Pezeshkian is reportedly one of the officials who has been granted a visa, but a senior administration official did not say whether there will be any meetings between the U.S. and Iran. The General Assembly comes against the backdrop of Chinese President Xi Jinping's state visit to D.C. China's relationship with Iran is under the spotlight. China is accused of propping up Iran's war machine by buying its oil, supplying the regime with weapons and even intelligence that's helping to target U.S. troops, allegedly.
1: And that's Fox's Madeline Rivera. And the Wall Street Journal reports U.S. officials think Iran obtained high-resolution satellite images of an American base in Jordan from Chinese entities before an attack that killed three U.S. service members. President Trump, meantime, announcing a major security deal with Denmark and Greenland that will expand the U.S. military presence on that Arctic island.
3: President Trump declaring victory in this historic deal with Greenland and Denmark, writing in a Truth Social post that the deal, quote, "I am pleased to announce the United States of America has entered into an agreement with the Kingdom of Denmark and Greenland that gives the United States permanent control over security and all other needs in Greenland, completely addressing all of our many U.S. concerns there. Will be no cost to the United States. We will immediately begin the process of developing a large military presence in the appropriate part of Greenland. Additionally, from now on, no U.S. adversary can ever have a base in Greenland, have a military presence in Greenland, or make sensitive investments in Greenland without our express written approval."
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4: I'm Justin Pospiak with this WXTK News Update. Drought conditions continue across the Cape Cod region. The latest update from the U.S. Drought Monitor shows all of Barnstable County's currently seeing abnormally dry, moderate, or severe drought conditions. Statewide, more than 70% of the state's seeing either abnormally dry, moderate, or severe drought conditions. And the Trump administration's investigating a Metro West school district over a child removal case. The 17-year-old's parents claim the state removed their child from their custody because they opposed their child's gender transition. However, Governor Healey says the removal was due to the parents allegedly assaulting the child. The Massachusetts Department of Children and Families says the lack of support for a gender transition wouldn't qualify for the removal of a child. In sports, the Red Sox topped Tampa 4-2 Friday. Their weekend set continues today at 1:40. I'm Justin Pospiak, News Radio 95, WXTK.
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6: 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You're delay-free on Route 3 South, heading to the Sagamore from the Scenic Highway, and light volume around the Bourne Rotary. I'm Jackie Murphy with your latest look at Cape Cod traffic.
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8: 1 degree outside, Weather Network meteorologist Danielle Noyce here. Pleasant day today. Sun and clouds, highs in the low 60s with the northeast wind 5 to 15 miles per hour. Partly cloudy with a low around 50 tonight. Tomorrow's mostly cloudy with areas of rain developing during the afternoon. Highs around 65. Breezy southeast wind 10 to 20 miles per hour. Monday, areas of rain will taper to showers, will be overcast, cool and windy. Highs around 60 and a northeast wind 15 to 25 miles per hour. For the only forecast you need to know, download our free 1 degree outside weather app.
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15: Hiya, kids. Hiya, hiya, hiya.
16: Welcome. I'm gone. And I admit it, I'm the first one to go. Well, that was the beginning of the Howdy Doody show? Hiya, kids. Hiya, hiya. Anyway. Good morning, everybody, and welcome to the conversation on this absolutely spectacular day. And speaking of spectacular, let me introduce my co-host, Miss Grace. Good morning.
17: Good morning, Stephen. Thank you for such a beautiful adjective to describe me. How are you?
16: Well, I'm good. There's so many adjectives to describe you. I haven't got enough time. It would take off a full hour. Anyway, it's going to be an enlightening show for you. And so I'm going to just jump in right now and let's begin. Patriots owner Robert Kraft did what many in his position have not. He stood up for his beliefs. His message was clear. Gillette Stadium will not provide a platform for hate speech. He decided not to allow singer Ed Sheeran, who's one of my favorites, by the way, to bring rapper Macklemore to Gillette Stadium as part of his show, citing that Macklemore's September 4th and 5th performances at MetLife Stadium, where he chanted Free Palestine and spoke about Gaza. In Kraft's view, Macklemore's performance crossed from advocacy into anti-Semitism. Kraft did not object to his opposition to violence, but believed the way Macklemore presented the issue on stage did not tell the full story. Kraft said the decision reflected Gillette Stadium's long-standing commitment to welcoming environments for all guests and its refusal to serve as a platform for hate speech. He also believes advocacy should not come at the expense of the Jewish community, and I could not agree more. And concert tickets are extremely expensive. And when people pay to see a performer, the stage should not become a political rally. And here is Goo Goo Dolls frontman, I believe his last name is John Zesniak, if I'm wrong. I apologize. And this is what he had to say. He refuses to lecture concertgoers about politics. Roll cut one.
18: That's why I think live music is amazing. Because it's like I got people, fans from every walk of life, every political stripe, everything. And I always stress, We got one thing in common, because we're living in weird times. We got one thing in common, and that's we're all here to see a show. And I'm not going to lecture you people about anything. I'm going to play a bunch of songs that you know, and we're all going to leave here, and we're going to be happier and better for it. That's it.
19: You're here.
18: Yeah, and it's like, I don't give a shit you voted for. I don't care where you go to church, you know? It's like, we all got one thing in common. That's a start.
16: The question is whether the stage should be used to pressure an audience or simply let people enjoy the show. I mean, that's rhetorical, isn't it? You pay $400, $500, $600, $700, be in the front row, you could pay thousands. Shut up. Sing your songs and shut up. Here is Rolling Stones frontman Mick Jagger with his view. Roll cut two.
20: 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And you don't want to lecture them.
16: He's absolutely right. He said what millions of concert goers have been thinking. Singer Pink faced backlash after criticizing Macklemore's pro-Palestinian remarks. She believes he is spreading anti-Israel propaganda and owes Jewish fans an apology and refunds. AOC, what a pip, and other members of the squad criticized Kraft for censoring political speech, calling his decision an abuse of power. Listen as this moron responds. Roll cut three.
21: What has happened with the act, and not just in removing Macklemore from the lineup, but when you see what Robert Kraft did to line up all of the stadiums to censor speech in that one specific way, it's become clear that this is not just about one music artist or two music artists, but this is about how just a handful of stadium owners and the elite can prevent an entire massive issue, in this case, the genocide in Gaza. But it doesn't stop there. It could be speaking out about AI. It could be speaking out about any issue that you can now just get a handful of stadium owners to ensure that an entire person's career can be jeopardized if they speak out about any issue.
16: What, are you an idiot? I mean, my response to you, AOC, is you can't fix stupid. And for you, stupid will be forever as long as you live. Bob Kraft did exactly what he should do. He's not going to talk about AI and block that. He's not going to talk about, but mostly, he should. People go to a concert to hear the artist. People go to a baseball game to enjoy the game. They don't want to be preached to. They don't want to be talked to. Unless they get, if they are preached to and talked about, and talked at, they should get a full refund when they leave. That's not why they came. What is so stupid that you don't understand why they came? They don't want to hear about Gaza. And you talk about, oh, they didn't talk about Gaza. Why the hell should they talk about anything? Sing, play, dance, whatever your specific art is. Don't be interrupted. What she doesn't understand is that people pay good money to watch an artist sing, dance, or perform. They expect the show they paid for. If an artist wants to hold a political rally, then the event should be promoted. If the stadiums want to run it and have it, they should be promoted as a political rally. Trump has a rally. It's a rally. That's what you need to do. This is absolutely stupid. And any concert goer who would put up with that crap, God help you.
17: Stephen, you are 1,000% correct this morning. I was absolutely exhilarated when I heard that Robert Kraft took a stand in this manner. He has every right to do so. And to even add to your point, Stephen, what I'd like to say is I've been to many concerts where occasionally they will make a small political comment. I saw Pink. She took a couple of jabs, you know, at Trump. Sheryl Crow, her opening act, also did so. This was a couple of years ago. I still enjoyed the show because even though they made a few political comments, for the most part, it was a great show. Lots of great singing and dancing, and the music was phenomenal. But what's offensive about Macklemore, it's not just that he waded into politics. It's the content, too. It's not just the politics. It's the content. His song, Heinz Hall, is anti-Semitic. It's anti-white, and it's anti-American. It is one of the most revolting songs I have ever read the lyrics to. This song is basically saying that Israel is committing genocide in the Middle East, that Palestine should be free. He says that over and over again. And that anybody that doesn't support this is participating in white supremacy and in genocide. And so this is a hateful song. And it's not just an anti-Semitic song. It's a hateful song to anybody that takes the side of Israel. And it is actually a song that is putting into lyrics the perspective of almost of Hamas. And so there is no reason why this content should ever be on a stage anywhere in the United States of America. Never mind in our beautiful Gillette Stadium, which Robert Kraft owns. I'm a huge fan of Robert Kraft, by the way, in terms of what he's done to the community that I live in. The YMCA, the Gillette Stadium. I mean, he brings value and beauty to wherever he goes in terms of his contribution to the community. And he has every right to say, we're cleaning out the trash, and this is trash.
16: Yeah, well, let's invite the listeners to call if you have a point of view on this. 508-775-9985. But I want to take a little issue with what you said. Not serious issue, but a little. I don't believe that when you go to a concert of any kind, or a Broadway play, or a musical, any kind of form of art, that anybody should say anything. Pink should never say anything. Sheryl Crow should say nothing. Shut up and sing. That's what you're being paid for. That's what the promoter brought you in for. Shut up and do your job. I mean, it's like comedians who find it easy to get a laugh by using dirty words. Jerry Seinfeld is a billionaire. He's done an act forever. He never used dirty words.
17: You just got cut out, at least in my headphones, Stephen. But I just want to jump in and say, yes, I agree. But I wouldn't say that somebody who makes one or two political comments in a concert, you know, should be kicked off the stage, right? I've been to so many. I mean, we would have to eliminate practically every artist. Even Pitbull couldn't resist when I went to his concert. They do it. If it's one or two comments, okay, you kind of roll your eyes. They still have the right to free speech. To say that they support one political party versus another, to me, it's in bad taste in a concert, but it doesn't mean you should be kicked off the stage. However, the content, what we're talking about with Macklemore, is not his right to speak, not his right to support one or the other political party or candidate. It is the actual hateful conduct, which is completely unacceptable. It is anti-Semitic. It is anti-white. It is anti-police. It is anti-American.
16: Well, you know, you and I are never going to agree on this, because that's why the Academy Awards, which I love to watch, and the Emmys and all of the other award shows are in the gutter. Because every time they get up, they can't resist bashing Trump. So nobody's watching anymore. That should tell you something. And Jimmy Kimmel is about to get fired by ABC. That should tell you something.
17: Steve, but agree. I don't see where you... I completely agree
16: with you. Well, because I don't think anybody has a right to say anything, no matter what it is, other than to perform. Come out and say good afternoon, good evening, ladies and gentlemen. Welcome to the show. You don't hear Billy Joel doing that. You don't hear the great artists doing that. You don't hear Paul McCartney doing that. I'm talking about the great ones. I don't know about it. I haven't been to a concert in years. But They don't do it. There's no room to say one thing. I don't care what it is, Grace. Not one thing. All right, let's go to the phones. Our number is 508-775-9985. Tim from South Dennis, you're on the air with Stephen and Grace. Good morning.
2: Good morning, Stephen and Grace. Thank you for taking my call. As far as what Robert Kraft did, see, an idiot like AOC isn't going to realize him and the other stadium owners. They own that. That's private. Right. They can have what they want. If they don't want to hear something, you know, they can control who comes, who doesn't, who performs, who doesn't. And as far as what all these singers have to say, I mean, look, everyone's entitled to their opinion, but especially with people with all this money, just think that just because they're on top or they have a lot of money, we always want to hear what they have to say. I mean, like, if I'm spending good money for a concert ticket, yeah, I don't want to be lectured to about Donald Trump or Gaza or any of that. Just play the music. I mean, if you want to go on a podcast or somebody's interview at some other time and talk about that, well, that's your right to do it, but I don't want to, when I'm going to hear music or have a good time, I don't want to hear this stuff.
16: Okay, so you basically agree with me, no matter what they say, no matter what, it doesn't matter what they say. When they walk out on stage, my opinion is they shouldn't say one thing other than good afternoon, good evening, welcome to the show. We're going to play all the hits. Sit back, stand up, whatever, and enjoy it. And not proselytize, not say one thing other than the songs. Do you agree with that?
2: If they're smart, that's what they'll do.
16: No, but I mean, do you agree that that's what they should do?
2: That's what they should, exactly.
16: Okay,
2: you know,
16: and if they don't do it.
2: About,
16: yeah, but if they don't do it, I don't want to interrupt you, but I'm just want to get, I'm so pissed off about this. You're telling, I don't care what they should do. I'm not talking about, I mean, not what they do, but what they absolutely should do. Otherwise, someone should pull the plug. Why would I want to pay $1,000 to sit in the first row of a concert and have them come out right away and say things against this country?
17: Right,
16: forget the
17: Stephen,
16: president.
17: But Stephen, Kraft has not pulled the plug on all the other artists who do make political comments. We're talking about a specific...
16: Well, he should.
17: But he hasn't.
16: Well,
17: and
16: he's
17: the controversy
16: wrong.
17: today is should he have done it with Macklemore? So this is a man who is extremely tolerant. I'm taking Kraft's point of view. I'm totally defending him. I think his judgment has been spot on. He has been completely tolerant. He has allowed Gillette Stadium to be used for singing. And for many of the singers who also make a couple of political comments, but Macklemore has crossed the line. If you actually look at the lyrics in Heinz Hall, he says stuff like, block the barricade until Palestine is free. That's a direct quote. F the police. Quote, a system designed by white supremacy. Another quote, actors in badges protecting property. I could go on and on and on. This guy is spreading anti-Semitism in particular, and he's spreading hate. It goes even beyond just political commentary. This is unacceptable in any platform, in any way, shape, or form, in my view. And Kraft has done a brilliant job in navigating when he should pull the plug on the artist and when to allow them to go forward. And this is the exactly right move.
16: Tim, what's your thoughts? Wrap it up.
2: No, I agree with Grace on that. And like I said, from the position that he and the other stadium owners own those stadiums, it's private property. I mean, if you're talking about Boston Commons or Central Park in New York, that may be different because it's public access. But these stadiums, they're privately owned, operated. I mean, Kraft and whoever else can decide who comes and who doesn't, and for whatever reason. So that's all I have.
17: Exactly, okay. Tim. And Kraft is you know, he's under a lot of fire for this, but he's actually teaching them, these punks, that's what they are. They're a bunch of selfish, entitled little punks. He's teaching them a lesson. Respect this country, respect your audience, and respect the venue. And hopefully he's going to learn something from this.
16: All right, Tim, thank you very much for your conversation, your thoughts on the matter. I still don't agree with either one of you because I don't want to hear one thing. I don't care what it is. I only want to hear what I paid for. I don't want to hear. It's like going to a restaurant. You order the food. You expect the food to come the way you ordered it. You don't expect it to come any other way. This is what you want. This is what you're paying for. This is what you're eating. This is what you should get. No surprises. Nothing. That's my opinion. And that's what I love this show, conversation. Everybody has their right to their own opinion. We got to take a break. Bob, we'll catch you on the other side of this break. So stay with us. More of the conversation. The best 2 hours on radio where the gaslighting stops at our door. We'll be back.
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0: banners all over the stadium. If you are personally offended by anything any performer says, then you have the right, or should have the right, to walk up to the box office or some office that they set up within the stadium and say, this is offensive to me, might not be offensive to everybody else, but it is to me, and I want a full refund on my ticket and get the hell out of there. And that's the way that it would send a message to people like Bob Kraft, who do book people, according to Grace, who at least say something derogatory, either about Trump or the country. It doesn't have to be about Trump, the country, whatever. You should have that right to leave and get every penny that you put in, because generally, they usually talk about it right at the beginning of the concert. So that's my position. All right, let's go to the phones. Bob from Plymouth, you're on the air with Stephen and Grace. Good morning.
1: Good morning, guys. Thank you for taking my call. You know, I agree with you, Steve, 100%. And the thing that really bugs me the most is I'm trying to watch a football game, and in the end zone, stop hate, this slogan, that slogan. I didn't tune into football to get reminded about what's going on in the rest of the world. And I'm just so sick and tired of it. And that former quarterback that used to play for the 49ers with the big afro hair, I can't think of his name. He used to kneel during the Star Spangled Banner. And he's a millionaire today, for crying out loud, for doing nothing more than being anti-American. I'm sorry. I'm just fed up.
0: I think
1: with
0: he got a deal with Nike. That's why he's rich. But I agree with you, Bob. It's a sad commentary. I understand we have freedom of speech, but there's a place to use it. And that's not a place when people pay money to get in. All right. Thanks, Bob. I appreciate it. And let's go right to the phones and talk to Mike, calling on a cell phone. Hope you got a good connection today, Mike. You're on the air.
2: Hey, guys. Thanks for taking the call. I'm just curious, where do you stand as far as the consumer doing due diligence?
0: Who are you talking
2: to,
0: me?
2: Yeah, if you know a particular artist leans a certain way, or it's reasonably well known if an artist stands in one side or another, and yeah, if they do, in fact, talk about it during their performances, you vote with your wallet. Hey, I don't want to listen to his garbage. You don't buy the ticket.
0: Well, listen.
2: I've seen a few. Yeah.
0: Well, I'm just trying to respond to you right away. You're right. I do diligence. And I'm not going to go to a Bruce Springsteen concert. I wouldn't go if you paid me. Because that idiot, who's done some beautiful songs, and he's done pro-Israel songs, and but he has a mouth. So I wouldn't go. You're talking to me. I'm a highly educated human being, and I do my research on every single thing I do. And so I don't watch any of the late night shows because it's crap. None of it's Johnny Carson. None of it. And most of it's not David Letterman before he retired. I wouldn't go. I would know what the artist was capable of. I don't go to movies that Robert De Niro stars in because he's a blowhole. I know what I'm doing. Okay, so I boycott those that I don't like. Period.
2: And again, I entirely agree.
3: Go ahead. I want to hear what you have to say.
2: Well, no, that just goes against the idea of going to see an artist and then requesting a refund because you don't like what they say.
0: That's only if you don't know.
2: For buying the ticket. If you know you don't want to listen to Bruce Springsteen, then don't buy his ticket, obviously. Again, vote with your wallet. But
0: yeah, no,
2: it's up to you.
0: I agree, but you know, not everybody does that, unfortunately, Mike. You sound smarter than the average bear. Not everybody does a deep dive into who they're going to see and what their political beliefs are or their religious beliefs. You know, not everybody does that. In that case, if they're offended, I think they should be able to get some sort of remuneration for the money they laid out for a ticket, because tickets aren't cheap. However, I do my diligence. Listen, everybody on this planet knows Kid Rock. They know he He's politics.
2: I was going to bring him up too.

0: Yeah, they know he's
1: a
0: Trump.
1: I've seen him a few times, and I love it.
0: Yeah, but they know he's a Trump guy, and they know he's a very friendly supporter of Trump. I mean, he's the one who got Bill Maher to go to the White House, for crying
2: out
0: loud.
2: But excuse me, but we're conflating two separate issues. Mike, I just want to ask you very specifically about Robert Kraft, who owns the venue. It's not about consumers going to see somebody or not going. It's about a promoter, someone who owns a venue, saying this specific content violates my beliefs to the point that I'm not going to allow you on. What do you think about that decision? Because this guy is getting a lot of blowback for something that, for me, is well within his rights to do.
1: I don't think it matters, be it Bob Kraft or, Jerry Jones. You have every right to book or not book whatever entertainer you choose. If you don't want to bring that kind of content into your stadium, I think it's well within your right not to do so. Right. If you're a God-fearing preacher, then you don't book Rob Zombie. I think every professional or any personal position you have, if it goes against it,
2: yes, and Mike, I got to tell you, Steven said, I go to a ton of concerts. I was actually just at the Bruno Mars concert at Gillette. And you know that Bruno Mars starts his concert, this particular one, which is called the Romantic Tour, he starts it with a video clip of himself in a Catholic church saying a prayer, right? Now, as a Catholic, as a conservative, I was so pleasantly surprised. And I turned to my son and I said, wow, I can't believe that Bruno Mars is making a really profound religious statement at the beginning of the show. Anyways, because it was one very brief moment of an expression of his faith, for the most part, the audience is like, okay, that's just who he is. And then the rest of the show was just fabulous. It was non-political, non-religious, just love songs. So many, many times, whether it's from on the right or on the left, performers will express some part of their identity. That's kind of okay for most people if they don't take it too far. But what we've seen with Macklemore, this kind of content, it crosses a line in every way that, to me, also exposes the left as a bunch of hypocrites. They're just a bunch of hypocrites because this is the kind of anti-Semitism that they always said that they stand against. That song, Heinz Hall, that he sings, is a celebration of the vicious vitriol that was spit at all those students at Columbia University, those Jewish students who for months couldn't even study because they were living in fear of their lives going to a university because of the anti-Semitism that was being propagated there. And this guy is perpetuating that. This crosses a line of human decency well beyond the expression of a moment of religious or political identity.
1: If I could, just real quick, I want to, I know you're going to break soon. Something entirely off topic, and then I want to rebut to that if I can. But I'm going right now to pick my father up and take him to the wall that heals. So if anybody out there didn't know about it, of course, that's down in Yarmouth. So I just wanted to share that. As far as Bruno Mars, I'm not a huge Bruno Mars fan. But according to Steve, if you were a Satanist and you were there, then he should get a refund if he asked for it. But I entirely agree with Mr. Mars's message.
0: Okay, well, let me say this to you about that. I would not be as offended what Bruno Mars did. I wouldn't be offended by that because he's probably preaching, to the world to be.
1: But anybody that's offended by their performer is,
0: They should get their money back.
1: Under that umbrella.
0: You're absolutely right, Mike. Yep. You and I agree. I mean, you got to use your head and research the person you're going to see. And if you're offended while you're there, you should be entitled to a refund. Mike, thank you very much for that wonderful call. I appreciate it. All right.
1: Well,
0: now,
1: thank you, Stephen. We do agree. I'm just blowing it, way out of proportion.
0: Yeah. Oh, no. I
1: understand. Have a great day, guys.
2: Thank you so much.
0: All right. I'm I want to talk about now winning the midterms versus the commies. We have 46 days left to the midterms. Can the Republicans hold on to the House and Senate in November? I believe wholeheartedly they can, and they will. Sure, there are some very big stakes against the GOP currently. The war in Iran, which has been dragging out far longer than advertised. The resulting gas price, a spike. Or the price of basic goods and services like groceries that have only dropped slightly since the Biden administration. The amount of government spending has also been concerning. And now a trucker strike looming because of the high price of diesel in California. It's over $8 a gallon. Yes, all these things are incredibly concerning moving into the midterms. So again, can the GOP win the midterms? Of course they can. Americans aren't stupid. We know these setbacks are temporary. More to the point, we the people don't want Congress moving America towards socialism and communism. The DSA is a front for communism. Don't be fooled by the cute name. They want complete control of industry, the economy, and most importantly, they want complete control of you. Republicans have an opportunity to make that debate central to the midterms, 46 days from now, showing the American people just what a communist hellhole looks like. And the most important thing that must happen is getting conservatives to the polls. Trump has always been the magic sauce in presidential election cycles, but Republicans have had a bad habit of being complacent in all year, off-year elections. Trump's midterm convention was a stroke of genius to energize the base, but it's up to us to either fill out mail-in ballots or get to the polls on election day. Otherwise, get used to greeting your neighbors as comrade. You've got to keep beating that into everybody's head, and I will for the next few weeks that we're on up until the midterms. It's very important for you to understand what's happening and what will happen if you don't get to the polls, get your mail-in ballots out, make sure you vote. Otherwise, get the furry hat on and go, comrade.
2: Stephen, you know what? This whole topic of the midterm gives me anxiety, and I'll tell you why. I would just like very much for the president and J.D. Vance, just don't bother talking about the economy. I just think that the more you talk about it right now, it is digging yourself a hole that you just can't get yourself out of within the next 2 months. So the president has told us since the start of the war that the war would be quick and short and that gas prices would drop like a stone. And he's been saying it so often for so long that his credibility on the issue is just shot. So it's no longer a good argument because we just don't know when this thing is going to end and we don't know when prices are going to go down. And that's the truth that the average person has grasped. J.D. Vance is trying his best. And he keeps saying things like, I know that Americans are still suffering and it's going to get better in the future and keep us here, keep us elected. And recently he said, quote unquote, give us another chance. Oh my gosh, I put my hands to my head. Please, this is not a winning economic argument. Give us another chance is not how you win an election. So what they need to do is don't talk about the economy. If you don't have one cohesive, effective message, and this campaign doesn't have that right now. So then let's go to the messages that might actually work. The messages that might work is we delivered a secure border. Yes. And we don't ever want to go back to a border that is not secure ever, ever, ever in the history of our lives, because we know what that meant. And message number two is we have given you all one of the record low crime rates ever. And do we want to go back to all that brutality that we saw during the Biden years. We don't want that. Those two messages are extremely strong. Take them and stick to them. And what I fear now is that this campaign is all over the place. This is not how we're going to get going on the midterms. They need a cohesive communication strategy. And on top of that, I was just dismayed that the Republicans decided that they're just going to close shop and close Congress again and go back on vacation. Hello? We have a midterm to win here. Are you deliberately shooting yourselves in the foot here? And Stephen, you're right when you say the stakes couldn't be higher. And that's where some of my frustration is. Because we have the crazy DSA nipping at the heels of this republic. They are crazy communists. The Democrats have gone so far to the left now that it is a threat to our very republic. And therefore, we need an effective midterm strategy. Republicans have to speak on one message, everybody be united, and the administration has to have one communication strategy. Otherwise, as you said, Stephen, we have big headwinds right now. There are even seats in deep red states that are being contested where Republicans have to invest money. So we still have time. Get one cohesive message, stick to it, and get us to the finish line so we can stop this communist wave that is rising right in front of our eyes.
0: Well, there are two things that are happening right now. The Republicans are highlighting in depth what the DSA stands for and what they'll do if they take control. And I'm telling you that these setbacks that we face as Republicans are temporary. They will work themselves out. That's including the economy and all the other things are temporary. But if the DSA gets in, that won't be so temporary. And so far, in the deep states where the elections are close, it's by a point or two, and it should be much different. The Republicans are closing in. All right, we'll be back with more. We got to take a break right now. More of the conversation straight ahead. We'll be back after this break.
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3: And now, back to the conversation. Here are Stephen and Grace.
0: Our phone number is 508-775-9985 to reach the conversation, and you can call now. Let's go to the phones and welcome Ken from North Carolina. Ken, you're on the air with Stephen and Grace.
17: Good day, sir and ma'am. How are you?
2: Good. Nice to hear from you.
17: I wanted to beg the both of you to please take a look at what Glenn Beck compared to what's going on when you have a terrible, terrible, what is the word I'm looking for when you're having, when you get injected because you're dying and you have to get the injection and you want to die, but you have to go through it with what they put in your system to kill, right, to kill that. So, okay, but in the end, you come through it and it's right, and you feel better, but you don't feel better right now because you have to go through it and fight through it.
0: Right.
17: That's, Glenn Beck did that yesterday and the day before. And if you can find that.
0: I saw it.
17: Oh, you did? Okay.
0: I watch Glenn Beck every day. Yeah.
17: Oh, so you already got the whole idea of that, then you already got that.
0: Yeah, but he talks about that a lot. Go ahead, Ken. But he talks about that a lot. Anyway, go ahead.
17: If that's what you've already heard that, then I want to go through that because I can't find the right words right now. But you know the words, what they are. It hurts to go through it, but when you're done with it, you're good.
0: Yep.
17: You get rid of that cancer. If you know, we have cancer right now in the country. The country's full of cancer. That's the one Len Beck talked about, correct?
0: I believe so, yeah. I saw two of them, but
17: okay,
0: I think that's the one.
17: A very important one. It's getting rid of the cancer, and that's what we have. The cancer's 40-some-odd years ago.
0: Right.
2: What are you talking about? Because you've lost me, both of you. I do not watch Glenn Beck, and I do not know the specific reference. So what is the injection that he's referring to as a metaphor? Can you explain it, Stephen or Ken, whoever knows?
17: When you have to get cleared by the doctor and they keep pushing the terrible stuff from
2: Say, for example, you're undergoing chemo to get rid of cancer, right?
17: Correct.
2: Something
17: it's
2: like that.
17: Chemo,
2: okay. But what is he referring to? Is the reference to trying to get rid of the communist influences within the Democratic Party? Is that what we're talking about?
0: Yeah.
17: That's very much on point. Very much.
2: Okay. Right. Yes. And this is one of the key arguments that the Republicans are making, that the other side is nuts. But in order to win an election, you need more than just to bash the other side. You need to give people a positive reason to come out, not just we don't want them. It's also you want to reward us, because a vote is usually it's a positive action, right? Because you're voting for someone. So to vote for someone, but purely for a defensive argument, it usually doesn't get enough people out. So we've got to tell them, what are you voting for? What are you doing for us? What have you done for us that we're actually happy about, that we are, you know, you're rewarding a party for something? And so that's the kind of argument that has to be made, not just the other side is nuts. That's one good argument, but I think you need more than that.
17: Well, I think we got plenty. It's just about the people to do the right thing. In their heart of hearts, they will come through. I do believe that.
0: And I believe you're right, Ken. Thank you for the call. I appreciate it. And what he's trying to say and what Beck was saying is the cancer is the less progressive. And if you keep talking enough about what the DSA stands for, which I did in my when I read that earlier in my mini monologue, that's the situation that you have to let them know specifically that we're going to have to go through this, that is only
17: correct.
0: Temporary. It's only temporary, and
17: correct.
0: These setbacks are temporary, but if we don't go to the polls and vote, if we don't get out and we don't let the people know what the DSA is going to do if they ever win, then you're going to be saying, comrade, this is
17: correct.
0: The most important thing, and I think that the Republicans are doing a really good job. I see this all the time on the different podcasts that I watch and listen to, including Glenn Beck, highlighting what you're going to get if you vote for a Democrat, no matter who
17: Absolutely.
0: It is. Right. So that's the situation, and that's really the sum and substance of what you were trying to drive home, Ken. And I'm glad you called.
17: I have an issue when I get old now. I don't know what's going on, but I'll
0: tell you one thing
17: for you until I talk to you.
0: Yeah, no, but that's great. And I knew what you were talking about, and I knew where you were going. I just wanted to give you the chance to flesh it out. But that's basically what it is. We have to make a case against. Grace is saying you have to make a case for. In this particular instance, I don't believe that's. I mean, you got to make a case why they should vote for you. But you know what? The case for voting for Republicans is voting against these lunatics on the far left that want to have this country run by the state. It is
17: correct.
0: Something
17: as,
0: that
17: as
0: right,
17: what
0: that's,
17: happened
0: that,
17: in the Revolutionary War is exactly the same characters.
0: Exactly. Exactly. All right, we're up against a break, but Ken, I appreciate that call, and you can call anytime. And when you got on the phone at the beginning, and you said, I said, Ken from North Carolina, and you went, hello. I said to myself, this is a voice for radio. I don't know what the hell you're doing. I can get you some commercials. Call me. I'll talk to you, Ken.
17: I got to rehearse that for you, buddy. I can't say the whole sentence I was trying to say anymore.
0: That's all right.
17: I'm getting so angry at myself, you know.
0: But I understand your point. You made it. And with a little help from your friends, I will talk to you later. I hope you call often. All right. Thanks, Ken. We have a lot more to talk about on The Conversation with Stephen and Grace, and that all starts right after this break. Don't go away.

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1: Making the push before the midterms, I'm Angelo Bavaro, Fox News, with November right around the corner. Vice President J.D. Vance and former Vice President Kamala Harris are stumping for their parties. Fox's Madeline Rivera explains what Vance talked about during his visit to Iowa.
2: He also talked about no taxes on tips and border security, which did elicit cheers from the crowd. Republicans, though, are facing some headwinds in Iowa, where a Fox News poll shows about 42% of voters feel they are falling behind financially. Vance acknowledged more work has to be done, saying Rome was not built in a day. He's making an appeal to farmers who are crucial in the agriculture-heavy state. Former Vice President Kamala Harris will appear alongside Democratic Senate candidate Abdul El-Sayed in Michigan on Tuesday. It comes as El-Sayed comes under scrutiny once again for his ties to streamer Hassan Piker, who made some controversial comments in a recent interview, including that the U.S. conducts more terrorism than Al-Qaeda.
1: Election Day, November 3rd. A federal appeals court rejecting a Trump administration policy that allows the quick deportation of migrants to third countries.
3: The three-judge panel of the Boston-based First U.S. Circuit Court of Appeals largely upheld the decision by a lower court judge that declared the Department of Homeland Security's policy to allow migrants to be sent to countries other than their own without giving them a chance to raise safety concerns unlawful. The Trump administration has entered into a series of agreements that have allowed the U.S. to send more than 25,000 migrants to at least 29 third countries. District Judge Brian Murphy, an appointee of former President Biden, found the policy failed to protect migrants' due process rights and could lead to swift deportation without notice to unfamiliar and potentially dangerous countries. The case is likely headed to the U.S. Supreme Court. Lisa Lacerra, Fox News.
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4: I'm Justin Pospiek with this WXTK news update. Drought conditions continue across the Cape Cod region. The latest update from the U.S. Drought Monitor shows all of Barnstable County's currently seeing abnormally dry, moderate, or severe drought conditions. Statewide, more than 70% of the state's seeing either abnormally dry, moderate, or severe drought conditions. And the Trump administration's investigating a Metro West school district over a child removal case. The 17-year-old's parents claim the state removed their child from their custody because they opposed their child's gender transition. However, Governor Healey says the removal was due to the parents allegedly assaulting the child. The Massachusetts Department of Children and Families says the lack of support for a gender transition wouldn't qualify for the removal of a child. In sports, the Red Sox topped Tampa 4-2 Friday. Their weekend set continues today at 1:40. I'm Justin Pospiek, News Radio 95, WXTK.
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8: A right lane crash on Route 3 North before 228 in Rockland. You're on your brakes from Route 53, and you'll stay slow again from Hingham up to Braintree. I'm Jackie Murphy with your latest look at Cape Cod traffic.
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10: 1 degree outside, Weather Network meteorologist Danielle Noyce here. Pleasant day today. Sun and clouds, highs in the low 60s with the northeast wind 5 to 15 miles per hour. Partly cloudy with a low around 50 tonight. Tomorrow's mostly cloudy with areas of rain developing during the afternoon. Highs around 65. Breezy southeast wind 10 to 20 miles per hour. Monday, areas of rain will taper to showers, will be overcast, cool and windy. Highs around 60 and a northeast wind 15 to 25 miles per hour. For the only forecast you need to know, download our free 1 degree outside weather app.
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15: Next. Hey, Alfie, what can I get for you?
16: 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How was your weekend?
15: 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Mainly working here. You?
16: Me? 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Ooh, could I get oat milk with that latte, please?
15: Yeah, of course.
16: And then Sunday was mostly fighting supervillains. So a pretty chill weekend. Oh, and I'll grab an almond croissant, too.
15: Wait, what? 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
19: It's time to stand up and speak up on iHeart's Weekend Liberal Buster. The conversation with Stephen and Grace. Where you are not coward, not crushed, not canceled. Warning, you're entering America's last free speech zone. On The Conversation with Stephen and Grace, the gaslighting stops here. The Conversation with Stephen and Grace starts right now.
0: Welcome, everybody. It's now time for hour two. Where has the time gone? It's hour two already on The Conversation with Stephen and Grace. And now we turn it over to Grace.
3: Thank you so much, Stephen. Yes, where does the time go? It feels like a couple of minutes rather than 2 hours when we're all joined together on The Conversation with Stephen and Grace. Well, continuing our discussion on the midterms. Are the Democrats really going to help people? So the Democrats are telling the electorate that they are the solution to the affordability crisis. They are going to bring down prices. They are going to bring down your utility costs. They are going to solve the problem. The truth of the matter is that they were initially responsible for the big wave of inflation that we had during the Biden years. And then in subsequent years, that inflation rate did go down a little bit. But during Biden's presidency, it was their overspending that caused the initial wave of the affordability crisis that we face. And so I think one of the main points to hammer home again and again is that the Democrats are lying to their constituents about what they can actually do to bring down prices. They're not the ones that can make a positive difference in the next few years in that regard. And also, even though they're saying that their focus is going to be bringing down prices, we really know what they're going to do when they come to power if they win the midterms. There is a big story in the Financial Times, and you have one of the key Democrats saying clearly what they're going to do. Robert Garcia, the highest ranking Democrat on the U.S. House Oversight Committee, has said that if the Democrats win, they are going to be quote unquote aggressive in pursuing
20: quote unquote, the Trump crime family. They are going to be issuing one subpoena after the other. Their business partners, their billionaire allies, every single family member. They want to look at every single financial transaction that Trump has been involved in through his assets, which are run by in a blind trust, but they want to see if there's any connection between his deals and that trust. Every single financial transaction that every family member has been involved in. That's his sons, his son-in-law. Every single financial transaction that any member of the cabinet has been involved in. So what are the Democrats actually going to do? Apart from the crazies that are, you know, in the DSA wing, you have a whole other set of Democrats that are just out to get Trump. They want to overturn the initial mandate that was given by the voters to this man to be our leader for 4 years. They want to take that away. They want to strip that down. They want to tie him up in one investigation after the other. And what does that actually mean? It means that the good work that needs to be done to help people, help improve people's lives, is not going to be done. Because this election is really, for many Democrats, an attempt to overturn 2024. And is that really what we want? They're trying to take away our right to have our president, our commander-in-chief, the one we voted for. And they're going to do that by trying to tie him up in knots and ultimately possibly impeach him. Will they have enough votes to convict in the Senate? Probably not. But what they're going to do for 2 years is they're going to besmirch him and his family. They're going to go back to weaponizing the American government to hurt a political family. Whether you agree or you disagree, they're going to take us back to that policy of weaponization of our resources because they disagree with what the voters chose in 2024. And so it is really important for us to take a stand and say, no, you're not going to take away our right to have the executive that we chose. We chose this man to be the commander-in-chief. We chose him to lead the executive. You have the right to choose what you want in the midterms in terms of Congress. That's your right. But you don't have the right to nullify 2024. Shame on you. And what the midterms is really about, folks, is they want to nullify our vote again. They want to take it from us again. They refuse to accept that this is who we chose. And this is the nationalist agenda that we want. They are telling us to our face that the midterms is about destroying that. And by destroying that, they want to make sure that J.D. Vance or whoever Trump's successor is doesn't have a chance in 2028. And that's why it's important for us to say, you're lying. You're not going to be able to bring down prices. What you're really trying to do is simply bring down Trump, and we won't let you do that. Stephen, your thoughts?
5: I think basically that's never going to happen. And look what happened in the first presidential election. How many did they tried from the very beginning, didn't they, with Russiagate? Then they moved on to that. I don't know, whatever, they moved on to two or three different things. With Comey, with the what's that guy? I forget his name. But they moved on to so many different things to take him down. And look at who was in charge of all that. Schiff, Eric Swalwell. Where's Eric Swalwell today? What is he doing now? Tilling the soil somewhere? What is he doing? So the President Trump in 2024 won by the biggest mandate, won every single swing state by huge numbers. And they're never going to be able to do anything to interfere with the balance of his term, no matter what they do. And it's not really about him, is it? It's about the midterms. And if he
2: if they should, Democrats should win back the House, God forbid, the it's not going to, in my opinion, affect Trump one bit. Not at all. Because what it might do is it might turn a lot of people off who maybe were thinking of voting for the Democrat, who vote for him, and the independents, because if he won by the biggest mandate, why would they think it's okay to bring him down now? And they're too, they can't bring him down. Trump is the single best person in charge of his own situation. He's his best spokesperson. And there's no way they're going to bring him down, or any member of his family, no matter how hard they try, if they win. I mean, that's presupposing they win. I don't think they're going to win, because I don't think the American public, like I said earlier, is that, I mean, Americans aren't stupid. That includes the moderate Democrats and independents. They know these setbacks are temporary. So no matter what the Democrats say, it's not going to happen. And more to the point, the people don't want Congress moving America towards socialism and communism, which is what's going to happen. Forgetting Trump, that's also going to happen. So you have to weigh who you're going to vote for in the midterms. I mean, Grace is right that this is what they're going to try and do. But I don't believe that this is what they'll ever be able to do. And that's my feeling on that topic. I just think he's too strong, too powerful, and works too hard. I think the American public will not stand for anything like this. And if that's what the Democrats are saying, but that's what Grace is saying, but if they're saying it, that that's the reason why they want to win the midterms, is to bring, to bring him down and every member of his family and investigate this and investigate that. It's not going to happen. Not going to happen.
20: Well, they did it before, Stephen. They basically,
2: but it didn't work, did it?
20: It did work. The 2016 mandate that we gave our president was essentially hijacked by the constant investigations. And so his term would have been much stronger without all of those investigations. And he was impeached in the House 2 times, which, you know, was a tragedy for the American people, because the people's business isn't being done. And now they're promising, basically they're saying it out loud, they want to take us back to that. I think the Republicans have to keep saying to their constituents, do we want to go back to that? Because they're saying it outright. They want to continue to prosecute Donald J. Trump. What they did to him for 2 years after he left office, that wasn't enough for them. 4 years, actually, after he left office in 2020. They want to start that all over again. They haven't learned their lesson. And they are going to tie up the entire last 2 years of Trump's presidency with one investigation after the other. They're saying it outright. Is that going to help anybody's utility bills go down? Is that going to help the affordability crisis? I doubt it. I mean, I think you've got to be a really low information voter to vote for the Democrats thinking that your life is actually going to be improved, because the only thing that they want to do is sabotage Trump.
2: Well, listen, what I'm saying to you is, what you're saying is right. They tried that in the first term, but he had one of the greatest first terms ever. He accomplished more than any other president, even though it was, he said that was a great 4 years, which it was, and these 4 years he wanted to make greater, but the fact of the matter is that they couldn't keep him down. He still accomplished with all they threw at him. So I don't believe that. And I hope the American public votes completely against them. All right, if you want to weigh in, 508-775-9985 is the number to do so. And let's go to Rob calling from Wareham. Rob, good afternoon and welcome to the conversation.
21: Good afternoon. Great show. But I do agree with everything you've been saying. Trump's the best we've had in a long time. I wish he had shut up sometimes, basically.
2: Yeah.
21: But you can't knock what he's accomplished. And right. What bothers me right now is you don't hear basically anything from the Republican side promoting what he's done. There's just silence from where I'm sitting, but yet you hear everything from the Democrats, how bad it's been and how bad things are and all that. But the Republicans
20: aren't fighting
21: it back.
20: You're right, Rob. You know what? They had a huge achievement. You're so right. They had a huge achievement with the big, beautiful bill, which they should be singing from the rooftops. And I don't hear them saying that enough. And we're talking about the Republican members of Congress. Right now, right. Also, we do have some good features of the economy that are percolating. Lowest poverty on record, highest median household income on record. We're starting to get some good economic metrics. But you know, the truth of the matter, Rob, is you are very perceptive. I believe that the Republicans have been quietly trying to sabotage Donald Trump since he took that oath of office and became the president once again. They do not want this nationalist agenda to succeed, and they are in cahoots with the Democrats. This is an elitist cabal that is trying to destroy the America First vision of what needs to be done for this country.
21: But along with the Republicans, there's been no... I don't see anybody out there looking for the independence. I'm independent. I'm not a Republican or Democrat. I'd love to be able to vote on both sides of the ticket. We need an independent ballot, and we need a strong independent party with some leadership. Right now, there isn't any. There was the Tea Party, but where is any of that right now? You got little groups, but nothing to pull everybody together and get on the same page. So we need something that way, too. So I'm going to jump off and listen. Have a good day. Great show.
2: All right. Thanks very much for calling, Rob. We appreciate it. Let's go to Captain Jim. Captain, you're next on the conversation.
20: Yeah, and
2: Stephen,
20: I want to say, what really perceptive comments we have on our show. Rob, that was a really, really good call. Thank you so much.
2: Go ahead, Captain.
1: Hello, guys. It's Captain Jim here. Can you hear me?
2: We know who you are.
1: Okay. I'll go back real quick. I'll be quick. When I went to all kinds of concerts, Rolling Stones, Grateful Dead, Led Zeppelin, you name it, U2. And out of all the concerts, there was anything about power or politics. Concerts I went to. I went there to enjoy the band, enjoy the songs, and have fun with my girlfriend. Mm-hmm. You know what I mean? So keep politics out of that. Okay. As far as the midterms go, Grace, excellent monologue as usual. Here's my concern with the midterms. First of all, is Congress still in recess?
20: They went on another vacation, Captain Jim. Can you believe it?
1: Yes, I saw how many days they were. It's not a vacation. They call it recess, but it's actually a vacation. Did we pass the Save America Act? No.
2: Yeah.
1: 20 states voted to have the mail-in voting. So that means they want to cheat again. Get out, vote. Get out, vote, vote, vote. And we talked about this years ago, Grace, with the Dominion machines. And where does my vote go? Does it get stolen? Does it get thrown away? That's my concern with the midterms. I don't want them to steal it. And they said on day one, if they win the House, they're going to impeach Trump. Over what? What are they going to impeach him for? Because he's Trump? So I have to agree with you, Grace. They're going to go after him again, but I have to agree with Steven. It's not going to work this time. It's too big to rig.
2: I think
1: we're going to be on our toes. Grace, you said anxiety. Yes, I have a lot of anxiety about the midterms. I don't want to go back to open borders. I think things are working. I have faith in Trump. I do have faith in Trump and J.D. Vance. They're working for the American people. The Democrats are working for themselves and are on another vacation. What do you think?
20: Well, Captain Jim, I wish that you and I would be concert buddies then. I didn't know you were such a concert goer on your first point. And on the other points, we are definitely political buddies because I do not want to see our government tied up with one useless investigation after the other. They even want to go after Elon Musk now. They're expanding how many people they want to investigate. This is just becoming pathetic. You have one side of the aisle that wants to investigate all the time and the other side that just wants to go on vacation constantly. It is galling that the Republicans closed up shop so quickly.
2: All right, thank you very much, Captain.
1: Have a good weekend.
2: You too, Captain. Enjoy it. All right, thank you. We have to take a break, and Paul from Falmouth will get to you right after we get back from this important break. That's the time we have a chance to have a glass of water and pay some bills. And for you who are anxious, take a Valium, will you? Won't be so anxious. We'll be right back.
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19: And now, back to the conversation. Here are Stephen and Grace.
2: And now the conversation continues. Give us a call at 508-775-9985. And let's go to Falmouth and talk to Paul. Paul, you're on the air with Stephen and Grace.

0: it votes and that there were enough to impeach Secretary Hegseth. Because people upset at how he shut down the press at their access to the Pentagon and taking their credentials, saying that they could only report on official information released from the Pentagon was all that they could print.
1: Right, and Paul, but regardless of this, regardless, right, of that specific issue, which we can address in on a different show, the point is that Congress had just come back from a break, and now they're leaving again. And this is so upsetting to people who work hard. You know that I typically say go through a drive-thru and I talk to the people when I get a drink. One day I went by one and I said, hey, are you going to get to enjoy the beautiful weather? She said, no, no, I'm here till 5. And then after that, I've got to do DoorDash deliveries. Are you going to see your daughter? Oh, really late tonight. People are working two jobs, guys. People are working two jobs.
0: Yeah, the DoorDash drivers, too, with the cost of gas. And, oh, my God, if you have diesel, I was just in Mashpee at the gas station, and it was over $6.50 for a gallon.
1: Yeah, so you've got people working two jobs, and Congress can't even do one job.
0: Yeah, but, I mean, I'm just concerned about how all this talk about Hassan Piker and all that. He's not an active Democrat.
2: No.
0: And it's strange that everyone's getting upset about him when we have people in the Republican Party like Max Miller, who was accused of, I don't want to say beating, but abusing his wife.
2: Well, let's put it this way.
0: He's the son of the junior senator, Bernie Moreno. And Bernie Moreno, who's the senator, came out and said bad things about him, and he's still running. I mean, it's given the Democrats a strong footing because, I mean, we've dealt with Graham Plattner. He was ousted, though he wasn't elected into office yet. But we also had Eric Swalwell. And, you know, the Democrats, you know, he was going to run for governor, and they ousted him. And, you know, he's gone. And also, I mean, we had Senator Menendez, who was from New Jersey, who dealt with the country of Turkey and accepted all sorts of gold bars and all sorts of extortion and bribes for him to lobby and be an agent of the country of Turkey to get them better policies.
2: Right.
0: And I mean, I'm just afraid with all this crypto with Donald Trump, I mean, he made over $2.4 billion in his first year, and we don't know what Trump has earned since through all these crypto deals and all that. And it's just kind of tough. I can see why the Republicans shut down the Congress, one, to avoid, like, you know, a second batch of Epstein files that are not released, the impeachment of the Secretary of War, who isn't Ranger qualified as an officer. I'm a combat infantryman. I serve with the 82nd Airborne Division in the 1st Battalion of the 504th Parachute Infantry Regiment. And I served in for Operation Just Cause in Panama and the Gulf War. I'm a two-time combat veteran. And to
2: thank you for your service, by the way.
0: An infantry officer who's not Ranger qualified, who one of the main things you learn in Ranger school, contingency plans, planning, looking at anything that can go wrong with the mission before you cross the FPL.
1: If you've been a long-time listener of this show, I have been opposed to many of Hegseth's decisions, especially the conduct of the war, but we're not discussing that today. Are you an independent or a Democrat?
0: I'm independent. I'm a free independent thinker, and I'm just having a hard time dealing with this. You know, all these contradictions and how Fox News hasn't reported on. CNN, MS Now, and Politico were denied access to the White House. Their credentials were taken from them at the gate.
2: And they should be. And they should be.
0: Ronald Reagan, what he talked about, the press,
2: yeah,
0: one of the first institutions to be attacked by tyrants, whether they're dictators of the left or right, is the press.
2: Listen to me, Paul. You're making some good points, but unfortunately, they're off topic.

0: So you, when we get to that, because we have a lot of calls backed up on topic. Thank you for your call and call back often. All right, let's go to Vince calling from Long Island. You're on the conversation with Stephen and Grace.
1: Yes, hello, Grace and Stephen. How are you doing? Good?
2: Good. How are
0: you? Thank you.
1: I wanted to say the Democrats are basically co-opting the language, which we allow them to do all the time and we follow along. I mean, they have terms like climate change, right? The climate's always changing, so you can't argue with that. They have pro-choice, which sounds nice. Marriage equality, who's against equality? Gender-affirming care, who's against that? And this benign DSA, why don't we call it for what it is, communism? And now what they're trying to do is steal the economic condition and call it affordability. Now, what the hell is affordability? We always had the term called the cost of living, which is a measurable item. There's numbers in that. I mean, that basically goes to the minds of people who consider themselves not having what they want in life, and they call those things unaffordable. So it's very vague, and you can rile up a lot of people who aren't happy with their general economic conditions. I mean, I can't afford a Ferrari. Does that mean that life is unaffordable in America? It's completely insane.
0: This
1: is the game they play, and they get to people's emotions, which is what they do. They play with people's emotions, not facts. All the items that I labeled here, they're all vague, they're all nonspecific, and they can all basically manipulate people's minds into emotional states, and that's how they get their votes through fraud. Then they get in, and they conduct their true communist agenda. That's basically what goes on.
2: Brilliant.
0: Yeah, well, yeah. The point is that the fact that they do that and the people who listen to it are non-informed voters. And the people who don't understand really what's happening with the DSA need to get informed and get informed quickly, because if they don't and they follow along with these people, like lemmings to the ocean that commit suicide, that's what's going to happen. They're going to all call everybody comrades. The DSA and the Republicans have to fight what the DSA is, bring it out as many times as they can. That's what has to happen.
2: Yes, Vince, I want to say, I think you are the caller of the show. That was a brilliant commentary. And if you notice, they stopped using the word inflation. They switched out of the word inflation to affordability, starting when Trump became president, because they know that the word inflation is associated with Biden. So they switched it to this vague word, affordability. And they, to their credit, though, they have stayed on that message. They keep saying affordability and they keep saying war of choice. So they stay on message. They repeat the same thing over and over again until, to the low information voter, it sticks. And you're right. You have dissected it brilliantly.
1: Well, to be truthful with you, they dragged us along with it. I mean, you referred to it as affordability yourself, which means they conned you into the game.
2: Guilty as charged.
0: We're gonna put her on the rack after the show, Vince. Thank you. Thanks for the call. We appreciate it. We have to move along.
1: Right.
0: I have to let you go. Thank you. All right, let's go to Karen calling from Centerville. Karen, you're on the air with Stephen and Grace.
3: Good morning. I was going to speak to some of the things that this caller just talked about. There's a basic thing. The people that started out hating Trump still hate Trump. And he is the scapegoat. Well, it's Trump's fault. It's Trump's fault. It's Trump's fault. That's the other thing that they blame. I'm living in Massachusetts. Everything that's going on with Maura Healey, the governor, and her lies one after another, and there's tapes that show it, they still will not believe it because they don't listen to the news that's not the deep state news, and they still read the paper that doesn't publish anything on the Republican side. Try to get a letter into the editor in the Cape Cod Times. Good luck with that. So the thing is, their basis is still hate. And they hate Trump, and they'll never change their mind. I am working on people to bring up some things and have the information. I can say, you can Google this. Oh, I didn't know that. Oh, I didn't know that. No, and the other excuse that I'm getting from a lot of my friends, that I don't like politics. I don't want to be involved in it. Well, it's going to be involved in your life. It's going to be a big part of your life. In Massachusetts, if we don't change this governor, and I am pushing for this, we have a chance with Minogue to go in and straighten things out. And we also have, you know, Parker, that they campaigned for the son of a Democrat. When he was governor, he was a Republican, but he was a rhino. The one thing he got right was he said, you can't give illegals the same license because they will abuse it. And he was right.
0: Well, thank you. Appreciate your call very much, Karen. We appreciate when you do call. You make good points. All right.
3: Get out there and vote.
2: Well, you're so right. You're so right, Karen. He's a scapegoat for everything that goes wrong. And usually the culprit, especially in a blue state, is your local governor, your local leaders. You nailed it. Thank you so much for that call.
3: Thank you.
0: Phone number is 508-775-9985. And let's go to Franco in Barnstable. Franco, you're on the air.
4: Good afternoon, guys. First of all, I want to say hello to all the people over at the Lobster House there in Yarmouth today. Say hi to everyone there. You guys know me. I call in all the time. I'm pro Donald Trump, you know. I'm still hoping that he can clean up this mess with our hands because... I had to get rid of my other truck because it was just a monster. It was eating all my gas up. And so I ended up getting a brand new truck. So I'm hoping to save money with the new truck. But listen, people still have to remember where we were. You know, we had a president that didn't do nothing. He sat on his hands and I guess the robotic pen was doing all the work for him. So I'm hoping people really think about this when they go to vote, you know. Listen, everybody, take your $5,000 check, buy something nice, and let's vote Republican. That's all I wanted to say, guys.
0: All right, listen, remember one thing, Franco. I give you plenty of time on the air, so when you get that $5,000 check, send me 10%. All right, thank you for listening, and have a wonderful weekend, Franco. All right.
4: Thank you,
0: well,
4: guys.
0: Yeah, you're welcome. Thank you.
2: Steven, you're angling for 10% of every caller now? Every caller?
0: No, not every caller. Not every caller, no. Just certain ones that I can put the touch on. You will be 20%. But anyway, it's a situation that we're coming up against a break in a minute. You want to start your little thing you wanted to talk about?
2: Yes, I want to talk about this other topic that I am very passionate about, and to be honest with all of you, extremely upset about. So as many of you know, the United States and Canada have been involved in a trade war. They are imposing tariffs on one another, tit for tat, and it's going on and on and on. Well, this week, the Prime Minister of Canada, Mark Carney, escalated to a whole new level. He was before the European Parliament in Strasbourg, France, and he essentially is trying to create or participate in a third bloc against the United States. What he did was he said that Canada and the EU have to form a stronger alliance. They have to protect their markets, they have to protect democracies and rule of law. The EU Commission President Ursula von der Leyen has now issued an invitation to Canada to become the quote-unquote first associate member of the European Union. At this point, we don't know what associate member means. The EU has 27 actual members. This would be a first. But what's shocking here is that Canada is drifting far from its key ally, the United States. 70% of Canadian exports go to the United States, and only 6% go to the EU. However, Carney is saying economic integration is being weaponized against us. And I have no choice. I have no choice but to start to forge a deeper bond with the EU. Folks, we cannot let this happen. At this point, this is very embryonic. We don't know what associate member means. The Canadian government, the parliament, would have to approve any such move after a lot of debate. The EU would have to define it. But this has to be nipped in the bud. Canada cannot be allowed to form this type of an integration with the EU. You've got to all think about this for a moment. If Canada would ever become a member of the EU, if it ever escalates to that, it would put every European and every European migrant right on our northern border, because they would have the right to go to Canada, and from Canada they could pour into the United States. Trump was right when he said this, if it proceeds, is a hostile act, and it has to be stopped right now.
0: We'll be back with more, and I will respond after we take this break, after Grace finishes the conversation with Stephen and Grace. More to come. Don't go away.
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18: And now, back to the conversation. Here are Stephen and Grace.
0: Well, we are going to continue with our conversation that Grace started with the Canada and the EU. President Donald Trump has vocally condemned the proposal, calling the idea of Canada joining the European bloc laughable. He warned that if the U.S. perceives the arrangement as a hostile act, his administration will retaliate with severe tariffs or potentially stop trading with Europe altogether. What do you think about that, Grace?
2: Well, look, he has every right to make sure that this does not happen. And I want to encourage both parties to settle their trade differences as soon as possible. It breaks my heart to see the United States and Canada at such deep loggerheads. You know, I was recently in Canada. I go there very often, and I drive there. Obviously, I have American license plates. Increasingly, I'm extremely nervous. I was at a grocery store, and somebody approached me. I was in the car with my son, and said to me, "Are you from America?" And right away, my guard was up. And I immediately knew that I had to disarm this person, disarm the person in terms of their emotions. And I started to express that, you know, I was born and raised in Canada, and I used a lot of the language and praise of the country. And I basically, okay, so you're from here, right? So the guy calmed down. You're originally from here. But what is happening now is the anti-American hatred is being ratcheted up in Canada to a level I've never seen in my entire lifetime. This has to stop. It has to stop on all, to be honest with you, I think it has to stop on all sides. I want to see our president just bring this to an end, bring the Canadians back into the fold. I don't care what you need to do, but we cannot. It is too dangerous to have Canada drifting towards the EU in the way that they are. And Mark Carney, this guy's a real piece of work. I don't trust this guy as far as I can throw him. He said in a speech, you know what, the world is dominated by US and China, and I'm not trying to create, quote unquote, a third bloc. Yes, you are. Yes, you are trying to create a third bloc. Why else would you be making these kind of speeches? Why else would you and the EU Commission President Ursula von der Leyen be, you know, cozying up to one another? She's even referring to him as dear Mark. We have to put an end to it, because this would pose a national security threat on our northern border like we have never seen in the history of this country. For decades, we're only obsessed with the southern border because Canada has been a peaceful, docile, on the whole, friendly, loving ally. But the tension between the two countries just keeps increasing to the point that now we risk having Canada drift into the arms of the EU, which would mean if they would ever join the EU, just as a hypothetical, every single European there would have access to Canada, which means the 20% Muslim population, for example, in Europe would have access to Canada, which means they could pour over into this country through the northern border. This is so alarming to me. It is not laughable. It is more of a hostile act already. I think this has to be nipped in the bud quickly. I would like never to hear about this again. This associate member idea is destructive to Canada. It's destructive to the United States. And it's destructive to North America altogether. And if you think about what Carney's proposing, he doesn't want the U.S. to tell him what to do. What? You think the EU isn't going to tell him what to do? If he worried about Canada, U.S. mistreating Canada, which he claims, you think the EU is going to protect Canadian sovereignty? They're even worse on member nation sovereignty than the U.S. ever has been or ever could be. I would like to see every Canadian rise up and say no, and I'd like to see every American rise up and say, hey, we have to end the bickering between Canada and the United States, settle the trade issues. We are friends. We are allies. Make it work. I hate to see this bitterness between the two countries that I love most on the face of the earth.
0: Why don't you tell us how you really feel? I have a solution to this. Just make Canada the United States' 51st state. Then you have no problems.
2: Stephen, this is so offensive to Canadians. This is fueling the anti-American hatred.
0: The only
2: right
0: Canadian
2: now
0: listening to this show is probably you and your husband. I don't have to worry about offending them. But, hey, at least it would stop it. Because you said, and I believe you, that the EU is far worse than the United States could ever be. And so if they were under the protection of the U.S., which I know you don't want, but if it was, then none of this would be happening. So I don't know.
2: That kind of language is deeply not helpful. It's not a helpful kind of. I know you're joking, but that kind of language. You know, whenever you go to Canada now, they keep mentioning it. The United States wants to make us the 51st state. You know,
0: yeah, but that's
2: they're
0: a joke.
2: Obsessed with that. It's fueling anti-Americanism.
0: Yeah, but Trump made that as a joke. He was laughing when he said it. He didn't mean that seriously. You know, the best thing is just to let Canada and the United States be good allies to each other and stop the EU from thinking they can get a foothold into Canada. And that's the best way, is to become good allies. And that's what Trump always likes to do, is to be friendly with people and make peace. And maybe that's the next step. Maybe he wants to keep the EU out, and he's going to let the EU know that if they fool around with Canada, that they're fooling around with the United States as well, and maybe they won't want to do that. So hopefully that will happen at some point. But you have to know that when Trump says these things, a lot of what he says is just to be funny. I don't think he wanted to make Canada the 51st state. But, hey, you're deeply involved more than the average person because you go back and forth there all the time.
2: Yes, but it's a threat to the United States. And I say this as an American citizen. We must never let that happen. It would present a threat on the northern border that we've never, ever seen before.
0: Well, that's what I'm saying.
2: I would hope that Trump stops all the crazy rhetoric, like, you know, bashing Canada at every turn. Just make peace. End this.
0: Yeah, I think it would be very nice to make peace because they are on our border.
2: Yes.
0: And we want to have good relations with them. All right, that means it's time to go. Thanks for listening to The Conversation with Stephen and Grace. We'll be back next Saturday at 11. Hope you have a great week. Bye, Grace. Enjoy the weekend.
2: Thank you, Stephen. Enjoy the week, everybody.

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1: Upcoming, I'm Paul Stevens, Fox News. President Trump is set to join world leaders at the UN General Assembly next week in New York City.
2: President Trump is expected to repeat his calls that Iran cannot have a nuclear weapon when he addresses the United Nations General Assembly in New York next week. Despite the war, the State Department has allowed a core Iranian delegation to attend the event. Iranian President Masoud Pezeshkian is reportedly one of the officials who has been granted a visa, but a senior administration official did not say whether there will be any meetings between the U.S. and Iran. The General Assembly comes against the backdrop of Chinese President Xi Jinping's state visit to D.C. China's relationship with Iran is under the spotlight. China is accused of propping up Iran's war machine by buying its oil, supplying the regime with weapons and even intelligence that's helping to target U.S. troops, allegedly.
1: And that's Fox's Madeline Rivera, and this is the Wall Street Journal report. U.S. officials think Iran obtained some high-resolution satellite imaging of an American base in Jordan from China and before an attack that killed three U.S. service members. President Trump announcing a major security deal with Denmark and Greenland.
3: President Trump declaring victory in this historic deal with Greenland and Denmark, writing in a Truth Social post that the deal, quote, "I am pleased to announce the United States of America has entered into an agreement with the Kingdom of Denmark and Greenland that gives the United States permanent control over security and all other needs in Greenland, completely addressing all of our many U.S. concerns there. There will be no cost to the United States. We will immediately begin the process of developing a large military presence in the appropriate part of Greenland. Additionally, from now on, no U.S. adversary can ever have a base in Greenland, have a military presence in Greenland, or make sensitive investments in Greenland without our express written approval."
1: And that is Fox's Chanley Painter. 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
5: Light to moderate volume right now as you travel on Route 6 West, passing Station Ave in Yarmouth. A little sluggishness on 6 East through the lane drop in Dennis. 25 East looking good at Maple Springs Road in Wareham. I'm Jackie Murphy with your latest look at Cape Cod traffic.
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8: 1 degree outside, Weather Network meteorologist Danielle Noyes here. Pleasant day today. Sun and clouds, highs in the low 60s with the northeast wind 5 to 15 miles per hour. Partly cloudy with a low around 50 tonight. Tomorrow's mostly cloudy with areas of rain developing during the afternoon. Highs around 65. Breezy southeast wind 10 to 20 miles per hour. Monday, areas of rain will taper to showers, will be overcast, cool and windy. Highs around 60 and a northeast wind 15 to 25 miles per hour. For the only forecast you need to know, download our free 1 degree outside weather app.
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12: And welcome to another edition of the Handyman Hotline on this Saturday. Thanks for joining us. Beautiful, almost fall Saturday. Got a little fall nip in the air. Certainly it was a little chilly going to the outdoor shower this morning, but... that's what we wait all year for this kind of weather. But thanks for joining us as we turn our attention to the home for the next 2 hours. We'll talk about whatever you want to talk about when it comes to your home. You got some problems, you got issues, you got things. Everybody's got things to deal with. And, well, some of those things are in the home and in the walls, on the floor, in the ceiling, outside, downstairs, upstairs, wherever it may be. We'll turn our attention. We'll see if we can't get to the bottom of things and get you in contact with some good local reputable businesses. If it's something that it's just you don't want to deal with, and believe me, the list is long and distinguished of all the projects that, yeah, it's just a little bit out of our range of comfort. And I would think that we all have various ranges. Some people, starting at the very basic, but others... guys who've been in the trades for decades, but still don't want to touch this portion of the house, whether it be painting, whether it be plumbing, whether it be electrical, whatever it is. But we're going to talk about whatever you'd like to talk about on this edition of the Handyman Hotline. The phones look like they're getting rebooted as we speak. They're all just flashing at me. I got all sorts of lights flashing at me, and I don't know what that means, but it's never good when red lights are flashing and beeping and flashing and beeping. 508-775-9985 is the number to call. Larry Egan here. John O'Rourke got the day off, a little vacation for the man. Why not? Some would say he actually deserves it.
13: Absolutely.
12: I would be one of those people. I would definitely be one of those people. But thankfully... As John O'Rourke's shoes are very big to fill, it takes two men to fill John O'Rourke's shoes. So we have Steve Cady of Steve Cady Mason. You almost got me. I'm 13, 14. Armin?
14: Six.
13: In the children's section.
14: It's a metaphorical, yeah.
12: Twinkle toes up on the rooftop.
13: Baby feet.
12: Yeah, baby feet. Nice and light on the roof. Yeah, that's great.
14: I'm wearing 10 and a half.
12: 10 and a half? All right. So 23 and a half foot combined shoe. Yeah, I think that's about John O'Rourke's size. Gentlemen, good to see you.
13: Good to see you.
14: And nice to be here.
12: How are you?
14: Everything's good. The weather is finally great.
12: Oh, yeah. It's
14: this is our favorite time of the
13: year. Working weather. Absolutely.
14: It's working weather.
12: It's great working weather, isn't it?
14: Yeah. It is definitely one of the best weathers ever. I mean, it's fall is here. So, yeah, I understand for you guys, fall starts in a month. But, I mean, actually it's already started.
12: Well, that's the thing. Yeah.
14: No, it's cool. It kind of got cooled off real quickly. After August, we have this beautiful weather. It's not hot. I mean, it's warm, but I mean, you get that chilly breeze in the morning when you wake up. That's
13: you right up quick.
14: That's an indication of the summer is gone.
12: So. Yeah. It's one of those things where the second half of August, those nights start to get cool. The days can still be hot as blazes, but. And it cools right down at night. Not that it really did this August, I would say. It stayed pretty warm at night throughout August. But, yeah, you flip that calendar to, they got astronomical fall. Then you got meteorological fall. And, so we are, astronomical fall, I believe, is this coming week. Well, it is this coming week.
14: Yeah.
12: Close enough. It definitely the temps are playing playing along with a calendar, that's for sure. And yeah, Steve, same thing. You guys, good working weather all around. Roofers, masons.
13: We love this stuff. It's good.
12: Yeah.
13: Very good.
12: Yeah.
13: And in the morning, it's nice and cool and wakes you right up.
12: Yeah.
13: Gets everybody going.
12: I bet. Yeah. Yeah, right, right. It's not, another slog of a day ahead.
13: You change your shirt three times, yeah.
12: Where it's, yeah, where it's, you know, going to be 80, upper 80s, 90 degrees, humidity not that much lower. You know, in the 70s, it's just like pea soup out there for air. And it's going to slow everything down. And okay. Now, I mean, do you really see an uptick? Both of you, do you see an uptick in the speed at which jobs go, whether rebuilding a chimney, whether re-roofing a roof? Do you actually see between, let's say, late July, where humidity is really kicking in and going gangbusters, the heat is right there, so it's heat and humidity and the sun, versus maybe not even now, maybe a month from now, October, when things are really cool, but you know, you start to get into, or even November down here on the Cape, where you get temperatures that are, say, in the 50s through the day. Oh, 50s, low 60s, like low 60s it was this morning.
13: Well, production's always a lot better when you're comfortable. Let's put it that way.
12: Yeah, right.
13: Absolutely.
12: Yeah.
13: And it can produce more.
12: So, yeah, so you do see a...
13: Definitely. Absolutely.
12: Yeah. Yeah. So you don't have to crack the whip quite as often.
13: No. That's what happens when you have a good crew. I mean, can relate to that.
12: Yeah.
14: Yeah.
12: Yeah.
14: And besides, I mean, the faces of the guys.
12: Yeah.
14: Not as miserable when you get to the job. that's one of the things that you definitely notice when it's not as
12: and
14: hot.
12: And you got to figure there are some bosses out there that don't want to see happy faces.
14: They
12: like the misery.
14: In my perspective, you wanna basically see a happy faces when you get to the job. I mean, because it's important for the guys to be, you know.
12: Yeah.
14: It's hard, arduous physical work. I mean, you know, you want to make sure. I mean, you know, the guys at least. I mean, it's not too hot outside because it's dangerous. It's not just it's physical hard work. It's also dangerous when you work at like a 95 degrees weather. I mean, it can be very taxing for the body. And I mean, you know, you got to constantly hydrate. I mean, you can get a heat stroke. So, I mean, you know, you want to make sure.
12: Yeah, I would think it not just affects the body, but also the mind of, you know, just being drained like that by the weather. So, obviously, you see an uptick in the speed of roofs being done.
14: Yes.
12: In the cooler weather.
14: Of course.
12: And then it's kind of that pendulum that. And then I'm sure, and then in the dead of winter, it slows right back down like it's in the dead of summer.
14: Winter, I'll actually tell you what, winter is not as bad because when the guys start moving, they kind of warm up.
13: You get warm up.
14: And the hardest part in wintertime is probably after lunch. It's first thing in the morning when you get to the job and like after lunch, after the break. And other than that, I mean, if you keep moving, the heat is not, the cold weather is not as bad as long as there's no wind.
12: Yeah.
14: But summertime, I mean, no matter what you do, there's no escaping the heat.
12: Yeah.
14: And you just got to constantly sweat. So, I mean, you know, it is important for the guys, I mean, you know, to be at least not miserable.
12: Yeah, right. Yeah. You can, in the winter, you can work and you warm up as you're working and moving. But unfortunately, you can't cool down as you're working.
14: You can't cool off your body. I mean, you know,
12: doesn't work in reverse.
14: I mean, you can constantly, I mean, you know, pour some hot, like a cold water over your head or, you know, drink some beverage and stuff. It's still, I mean, it's a temporary solution, like working like 10-15 minutes is just, you know, you can feel your body temperature rising. I mean, you know, that's inevitable. So
12: yeah, and it's something that you mentioned, Armin, and it's interesting, and I wonder, I think it's a probably a lesson that guys learn. I would think early on lunch, and more specifically the size of lunch and what you're eating. And how, you know, maybe the young guys will get like a big sub sandwich
13: and knock, can't move
12: and knock that back no problem in a half hour. That's not the problem. It's now they're moving in cement shoes.
13: Well, the trick is not to eat lunch and drink water.
12: Well, that's the thing. Or eat something light,
13: right?
12: That fills you up, you know, because you're hungry by lunch.
13: That kind of thing is always.
12: You got to eat something, but yeah, don't overeat, because then it's like anything. Like anybody who has a big lunch, even if they're not a roofer or a mason, after a lunch,
13: you're ready for a nap.
12: What are we exactly? We are all ready for a nap after a big lunch, and no difference for a roofer or a mason. They would want a nap after a big lunch too. Problem is. There's work to be done.
13: So, you know, we get to cheat, though, because we have portable easy ups and commercial easy ups and stuff that we can put up on the staging or up on the roof, which helps a little bit.
12: Yeah, yeah.
13: An occasional box fan up there works, too, just to keep the air going.
12: Yeah, just to move the air.
13: This time of the year, it's natural cool air. It's beautiful.
12: Yeah, I mean, going back years and years ago on the show with the late, great Charlie Corey, I remember we were talking about this very topic at one point, and he was saying how he had a young guy who, you know, he was commenting about, and Charlie was telling the story from years and years prior, when Charlie was young and still on the roofs working, and he had a young guy just starting out, and he had a bet with him that, you know, the kid had a big monster sandwich for lunch, and Charlie had like a salad or something light just to fill him up a little bit to get through the day. And he made a bet on how many squares they'd be able to put down each. Yeah. And the kid's, you know, full of bravado and it's like, because Charlie was a lot more advanced in years than he was. And it's like, I'll roof circles around you type of bragging. And the kid was just like, moving in cement because he had his big lunch. And
13: don't underestimate us old guys.
12: Right. Especially when there's a bet on the line.
13: Exactly. Charlie be smiling away.
12: He would. Absolutely. Yeah, yeah. 508-775-9985. Or you could send us an email through the website, thehandymanhotline.com. The email isn't blinking red lights at me, so the email is up and running. Kate, I don't know what's going on with are they flashing over on your side of things? No? All right. We'll have to lob a call in and test the system a bit. Because
14: there was a problem with the system?
12: I don't know. I'm just looking at the phone lines here, and they're just blinking red and dancing around on the keyboard, and
13: it's like a strobe over there.
12: Yeah, so it usually denotes that it's been like rebooting or something. But we'll take it as it comes. But that being said, their phone lines are open if you want to give us a call or shoot us an email. As we're talking with Charlie Gore.
15: I don't mind.
12: Oh, that goes way, way back. Armit Safarian of Corey and Corey the Roofers, once created by Charlie Corey and now being shepherded by Armit Safarian of Corey and Corey the Roofers. When did Charlie take you on? Do you remember?
14: I started working with him early 2010.
12: 2010?
14: Yeah.
12: Okay.
14: It was like the winter of 2010, probably February or January. I would say it's February. It was February. And then, you know, ever since, like what? We worked with each other like what? Maybe 10 years or so.
12: 10 years?
14: Yeah.
12: Okay. Wow. And then the transition began after 10 years, or
14: transition,
12: it was during that 10 years?
14: Transition began in 2015.
12: Okay. Yeah. So you start transitioning.
14: Starting slowly, you know, doing some, you know, taking some steps toward transitioning everything. But eventually everything happened, I think it was maybe 2018. Yeah, I would say 2018 or 19.
12: Yeah,
14: we finalized the whole, you know, the entire paperwork. Yeah.
12: Oh, okay. Yeah. All right. Nice. And I think business owners, not even in the trades, but business owners in general, looking for that transition, that step back, so they can step out, but make sure the company continues on successful and, yeah. and strong. You know, this was a perfect situation. It was a fantastic situation. I think of Kenny Herman and Gildo at Pest Pros and Mold Pros with Dan Cowette. Same thing.
16: Yeah.
12: Kenny's in there for years. He's been working. He knows the business. He knows the systems. And then, yeah, that slow transition, Dan backs out, Kenny steps up, and then it's complete, which is perfect world, but it hardly ever happens that way.
14: Yeah, but I was pretty familiar, I mean, from the a logistical part of the business, how it works, all the paperwork, payroll and all of that stuff, invoicing.
12: Hmm. Yeah.
14: The only thing I had to transition into is into sales. Because was the one who was handling the sales.
12: Yeah.
14: That was the only thing, basically, that I had to kind of start and get used to.
12: Yeah. You had to smile more.
14: you'll be surprised.
13: Everybody loves him. Are you kidding me?
12: Yeah,
13: no, everybody I mean, all the little old ladies love Army.
14: Yeah, I do get a lot of compliments from old ladies.
12: Oh, yeah. 508-775-9985. Let's go to the phone lines. Looks like Corey is on the line. Corey?
17: Hello?
12: Hello.
17: Yeah, I just wanted to test to see if you guys could hear me.
12: Oh yes, yeah. my wife Corey, testing the phones. The offsite producer. Thank you. Clearly, you have not caught Kate up in the producer studio about the whole alias thing when you call.
17: Well, she did ask me if I wanted to put a different name in, so she clearly knows about the alias thing.
12: All right.
17: Yeah.
12: Okay.
17: But I said no. Let's not play around when it comes to, if there's a problem,
12: we want to make sure.
17: Yeah. Yeah. Okay. I don't want to mess with you guys too much.
12: No, next time. But, save that for next time. Okay.
17: Yeah. So we're looking forward to Armin coming to the house.
12: Yes. Yes, we are. We'll be
14: I'm planning on doing it this week.
12: Are you?
14: Yeah, okay. I'll keep you posted.
17: Really?
12: We'll get into that.
17: Yeah, oh, nice.
12: We'll get into that when as we go along here. But all right. Well, thank you. And somebody else is calling in online too. So even though these lights are blinking at me, it's working.
17: So the floodgates of calls have opened.
12: Yes, they have. All right. Thanks for opening them.
17: All right. Bye, guys.
12: All right.
17: All right.
12: Bye. Bye. 508-775-9985, or you can send an email through the website, thehandymanhotline.com. You know what? We're going to take a quick break. Not sure who's on line two, but we'll talk to them on the other side of this as we continue with the Handyman Hotline at 95 WSDK.
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0: and welcome back to the Handyman Hotline on this Saturday. Larry and John on vacation this week. Good for that young man. And we've got Steve Cady of Steve Cady Masonry and Armin Safarian of Corey and Corey, the roofers, with us today. 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Whatever you want to talk about when it comes to the home, we shall talk about it. But if you happen to have a particular masonry or roofing question, our experts are here to help guide you on what needs to happen. When it needs to happen, how quickly it needs to happen, or how slowly. Maybe it's not an emergency. Maybe it's an urgency. Maybe it's not even an urgency. Maybe it's someday you might wanna. It's kind of like the Jim Venuti, James M. Venuti Electric list he puts together. You got the urgencies, and then you got the you might wantas. You know, after he does his home inspection, his $99 home inspection, and then you can go from there, what you want to do with the electrical problems around the house. But right now, 508-775-9985 is the number that Patty and Sandwich called up, and we've got two open lines, but Patty is standing by. Hey, Patty, welcome to the Handyman Hotline. How are you?
1: Hi. Thank you so much for taking my call.
0: Sure.
1: I have something that may be unrelated to what you're talking about, but a while ago, this past summer, you had somebody that was very knowledgeable on about landscaping.
0: Mm-hmm.
1: And he said a lot of people that do landscaping, basically all they do is cut your lawn, but they don't really tell you about planting. And I just took down about 20 trees, and I was really wanted to talk to the specific person that you had on because he was so knowledgeable about what to plant, native plants, and things of the sort.
0: Hmm.
1: I don't know if you remember his name.
0: His company. I'm not sure. I mean, our landscaping sponsor is Joyce Landscaping and Always Green of Cape Cod. But we haven't been able to get Chris on in a little while. Chris Joyce. I'm wondering if you were listening to the Garden Line in the morning, but.
1: Maybe it's Always Green.
0: But Always Green, yeah, they're a fertilization company. But yeah, you can call the Joyce companies because they've got experts on top of experts that can come over and just, we were just talking to Dan Shaughnessy ourselves, my wife and I, earlier this week about coming over because, our lawn is we had pine trees taken down or snapped over the years or just, blown over. And we cut them down, did nothing with the stumps. We just cut them off of the ground and moved on with our lives. Well, sure enough, we're reaping the not-so-great benefits of that. Yeah, because all the roots, they rot out. They decay. And so you get these sinkholes in your yard that could be, real ankle busters if you're running through there. We should probably address this, several years too late. But, it's never too late.
1: Right. Well, I get where you're at because that's where I'm at. But I appreciate taking your time to talk to me.
0: Yeah. So
1: have a great day.
0: Yeah. I mean, if you want to give them a call, they're over in the mills. They're 508-428-4772, and you can once again always find them on our website, thehandymanhotline.com, on the sponsor page.
1: Okay.
0: Yeah. Give them a shout.
1: Well, thanks. Have a wonderful Saturday.
0: Thanks, bye. Patty. You too. Bye bye. 508-775-9985, or you can send an email through the website, thehandymanhotline.com. It's one of those, I believe the phrase is, deferred maintenance?
2: Deferred maintenance. you were talking about Charlie. Just wanted to, for Armin, Charlie be so proud of him and what he's been able to accomplish.
0: Yeah.
2: Spent a lot of time with Charlie.
3: And, I appreciate that, Steve. It's
2: absolutely,
3: very nice,
2: brother.
3: Of you. Thank
2: absolutely.
3: You very much.
0: Yeah, yeah. He, absolutely. And that's the thing. He had to have been thrilled to find Armin, I found my guy.
2: Oh, Armin was like a son to him.
0: Yeah, I found my guy to transition.
2: Yep.
0: And, so the company just doesn't kind of shrivel and and just fade away or close up.
2: Yep. You know, combined knowledge between him and Charlie is amazing. I mean, I've seen him at work. He did my roof, okay?
0: Yeah, right.
2: Charlie was kind of just poking around.
0: Well, Charlie
2: there.
0: Did our roof, but it was before Armin's time. But, yes, as we were saying, my wife called in earlier that Armin is coming over, not to deal with the roof, because the roof is still looking sharp, still looking good.
2: Still hanging in there.
0: Still hanging in there.
3: That's good. That's a good thing.
0: It's the sidewall cheeks on the dormer.
3: Yeah.
0: Yeah, those are, you know, and the south side's getting beat up more than the north side, as usual. So the north side looks okay, except on both sides, north.

0: yeah, one of these, I can do it. I could do it. I've done shingling
1: you
0: before.
1: You definitely don't want to do it.
0: I definitely don't want to do it.
1: No, you don't.
0: Oh, yeah. Oh, no. As the years went on, it went from, I'll do it, to maybe I won't, to, oh, I'm definitely not doing it. So I just had to wait. You know, everybody just had to wait for me to get there. You know, just come along, you know, eventually figure it out. Okay. You know what? Those days are passing quickly.
2: It would take somebody like you and I a week. It'll take him a day. Oh, I mean, it's,
0: I know,
2: it's a no-brainer.
0: That's the thing, you know?
1: No, it's going to take the guys a day to do. I myself, oh, yeah, I'm not climbing to do those cheeks. I
0: mean, no, no, no.
1: Like, it's a tiny, narrow strip of a roof.
0: Yeah.
1: And you got to kind of manage it. And, I mean, stripping it, it's just, it's, you know, it's, I don't want to overcomplicate it. But when it comes to cheeks, they're a little bit of, you know, headache. I mean, just the giving the area, yeah, that you're working on, it's just not comfortable to work on those cheeks. But, the, yeah, like I said, I mean, you know, the guys are used to it. They'll take care of it. It's not a problem at all.
0: Yeah. Right, right. So, yeah, it'll be fun. You know, that's the thing. It's like having Sheldon's guys out doing the bulkhead and doing the trim replacement that, you know, they did on the corner boards in preparation for you, yeah, coming in to do the,
1: yeah,
0: shingles.
1: Yeah, definitely let us do the siding before painting it.
0: Yeah, because Sheldon's guys are coming back to paint.
1: Yeah,
0: and
1: a tiny scratch is going to, yeah, be visible, and they're going to be tearing the siding off, and no, yeah, matter what you do, that siding is going to scratch the corner board. So, I mean, you know,
0: sure,
1: that's why you want to make sure you do the siding, and then you do the paint work. And like I said, this week, I'll make sure that it gets done this week.
0: Okay, because Sheldon's guys are coming back on, I believe, the week of the
1: October 4th,
0: the 5th. Said, yeah, yeah, October 5th, 4th, 5th.
1: You said,
0: they're,
1: yeah,
0: coming in to paint and, yeah, just the trim. And it's like, yeah, so like anything, it's always nice. You always have the painter come in last. And,
1: yes,
0: the painter always is the hero,
1: yeah,
0: because all that work before that's done gets that nice coat of paint and, oh, it doesn't look great. Yes. But yes, we'll see your beautiful work, your guys' beautiful work, because that's certainly not getting painted. It's shingles.
1: Yep.
0: 508-775-9985. Or you could send an email through the website, thehandymanhotline.com. And yeah, I see you over there, Steve Cady. Yeah, and I know. I know he's on the list somewhere. But yeah, so how are things business wise for you?
2: We are busy. This is the season. Of course, everybody wants things buttoned up, but we've got quite a bit scheduled, and actually another seawall, so that's a good thing.
0: Another seawall.
2: This has been after last winter.
0: Yeah.
2: Seawalls really got beat up, and a lot of the ones we maintain really took a beating.
0: Yeah.
2: So we've got one more to go. We like it.
0: Oh,
2: nice change of pace from crawling around up on the staging.
0: Not that
2: I'm on the staging much anymore. You hear that, George? I know you're listening.
0: But in general, the guys being on the staging, it's a nice change of pace for them.
2: Oh, yeah.
0: So the seawall, how long of a seawall?
2: This one's 200 feet.
0: 200 feet?
2: Oh, yeah.
0: Whereabouts?
2: Down Woods Hole.
0: Woods Hole?
2: Yep.
0: They're all down in Woods Hole, it seems like.
2: They're all over the place.
0: The land of the seawall down there.
2: In North Falmouth, and there's quite a few everywhere that we in Seacoast, what we wind up doing.
0: Yeah.
2: Seacoast Shores and East Falmouth.
0: Oh, okay. Sure. Yeah.
2: That was a fun one. We get to look at what we had chance to look at Washburn Island all day long and all the boats out there, you know?
0: Yeah.
2: Just,
0: yeah,
2: like all the tourists are out there with their boats and we're working like dogs, you know?
0: Yeah, right. Yeah, we actually, you know, Corey and I were talking about how, you know, this summer we actually were able to do a couple of touristy things during the height of the summer. One of which taking a whale watch, and which we try to do every or every other year. But one thing I had never done, a dear friend of ours had a milestone birthday the other night, and we did the lobster roll cruise out of Sisuart Harbor in Dennis. And that was phenomenal, perfect night for it. But you mentioned seawall, got me thinking, because, you know, it just kind of, you know, the boat motors west, but along the coast. It doesn't go out into the bay. It's just, it hugs the coast and, yep, then turns around and slowly putts back while you're having dinner. And so we're looking on all these gorgeous properties on the north side beaches of Dennis. And they're all up on a bluff, and they all have a seawall.
2: Oh, yeah.
0: At the bottom, at the beach, and at the bottom of the bluff. And you can really see where property lines are

0: just by the seawalls, because there'll be one picture perfect, gorgeous seawall, and then there'll be this line of demarcation, and all of a sudden, you know, another nicely built seawall, but just different, a little change, a little different type of stone,
1: riprap,
0: bigger,
1: concrete wall,
0: smaller,
1: kind of thing.
0: And then you get to one that is just, yeah,
1: all fiberglass sheet
0: pile,
1: fiberglass sheet piles, just beautiful stuff.
0: It's just a pile of like riprap.
1: Yeah, not that we do the fiberglass sheets, because that's astronomical money, permits, the whole nine yards on that.
0: Really?
1: One. Yeah. Yeah, the big boys have to handle that. These days, we're just strictly repairs.
0: Yeah, yeah.
1: My marine contractor retired back 10 years ago, so we don't have the tugboat, access to the tugboat and the barge and the crane and all that stuff anymore.
0: Oh, yeah, the big toys.
1: Oh, yeah.
0: Yeah. But then you get to another one, and then so then you'd be a big pile of riprap, and then you get to another one that is perfect, pristine, gorgeous seawall, and then right next to what just looks like a pile of rubble that once was put together but just kind of got washed out, got damaged, hasn't been repaired,
1: neglected big
0: it's just kind of collapsed and just sitting there. So it's still kind of effective in breaking the waves and all, but clearly not as effective.
1: And the
0: as
1: thing that people don't realize, to get something permitted now is amazing. It's just so difficult between engineering and everything else to get it done, and it's a fortune. That's why anybody that has one, maintain it, because it's a lot cheaper to maintain something than it is to go new.
0: So go put a new one in?
1: Big time.
0: Yeah.
1: Big time.
0: So what would you think if, you know, as a property owner, waterfront property owner, that it's like, you know what? Yeah, I'm seeing some erosion. I should probably put in a seawall, bite the bullet. What kind of time frame are you talking between, you know, this coming Monday morning, I pick up the phone, I call you and say, I need to put in a seawall, to actually starting, like, day one of putting in a stone?
1: Something new would probably take close to a year.
0: Wow.
1: Between engineering and everything else.
0: Yeah.
1: Permits, process, hearings, you name it.
0: Mm.
1: Where, you know, the maintenance portion of it, just usually a simple RDA, and get that approved. They just want to know what you're doing, and you go do it.
0: Yeah. RDA?
1: Yeah. Yeah, it's just, it's something that the town, all the towns will require, anything that you're working that, you know, on the water like that.
0: Yeah.
1: All it is just a basic, but even with RDAs, you still need an engineer just to, you know, to write the RDA up, then you got to
0: go. So what does RDA stand for?
1: I stumped you.
0: I knew it.
1: No. Let's put it this way. I don't. What we call it and what it is two different things.
0: Gotcha. Oh, yeah. That's, of course. Very familiar with the two different types of terminology.
1: Yeah, but while I'm doing this, I better give a shout out to the billing inspectors and commissioners, because all these guys in these town halls getting permits and stuff, everybody's understaffed, but you know, they do a pretty darn good job. I have to give it to them.
0: Yeah, for being understaffed and to be able to,
1: you know, and you can still access these guys when you need and you got a question.
0: Mm-hmm.
1: You know, it's like, the question is, what would you like me to do here? Because sometimes there's a lot of gray area in different things. You know, Army runs into that too, I'm sure.
0: Yeah, which, I mean, we'll get into that on the other side of this, because we're running long. We got to take a quick break. 508-775-9985, or you can send an email through the website, thehandymanhotline.com. 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
14: Hey.
0: Hey, welcome back to the Handyman Hotline on this Saturday. Larry, John with a vacation day. Yeah, he's cashing in. And Steve Cady of Steve Cady Masonry with us today, as is Armin Safarian of Corey and Corey the Roofers here today. 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And a thank you to the caller who called in during the break, as we were talking last segment about RDAs.
1: Paperwork.
0: Paperwork, yes, paperwork. And I was asking, what does an RDA stand for? And the look on Steve's face said, uh-oh, I knew you were going to ask me that. Yes. And yes, we had a caller during the break to let Kate know that it's a request for determination of applicability. And I'm not ashamed to say that I've rehearsed saying applicability at least a half a dozen times during the break before the mics turned on again.
1: You did better than I would.
0: Because the three of us were in here flummoxing around as Kate was trying to tell us how to say it. But that is the RDA. But right now, 508-775-9985. Let's go out to Wareham, and Dottie's on the line. Hey, Dottie, welcome to the Handyman Hotline. How are you?
15: I'm just fine. Thank you. How are you?
0: Good, thank you. What can we do for you?
15: Well, I have a question about water in my basement.
0: Mm.
15: I bought an old house a few years ago. It's like built in 1955. So it has some creaks and moans and issues.
0: Yeah.
15: But I noticed that I get puddles only on one side of my basement, mm-hmm. and only after a really heavy rain. I don't get it with the snow melt, and it doesn't seem to be coming in from the foundation. It seems more it's coming in from underneath. But it forms like small puddles, and it's, again, it's just in one area. And I'm curious to know if, I mean, I've looked it up, of course, and what I'm finding is, you know, $1 million+ to dig up the entire cellar floor, and I'm not financially able to do that.
0: Sure,
15: so
0: sure.
15: I'm wondering, you know, what options I might have.
0: Well, so are you in a flood zone, low-lying area that you're prone to?
15: Well, I think the insurance company says that, you know, when they charge you, it's in a flood area.
0: Yeah, right, but, right. And that, yeah, those zones get wider and wider, it seems like. But yeah, so it sounds like, yeah, after a heavy rain and, you know, so you have gutters and downspouts and you have...
15: I have gutters. There's no gutters on that side of the house because that's, you know, not necessary.
0: Oh, but, so it's a gable end of the house.
15: It's
0: okay.
15: It's an old, like, little ranch. It's a tiny house.
0: Yeah, so it's down one side, down one end. Yep, okay.
15: Right. And when I moved in, it had no landscaping at all. So I did the landscaping, and I have somebody maintenance it now. And I asked them about that, so not to put a whole bunch of stuff near the foundation. So that was a problem.
0: Mm-hmm.
15: But I hate to have somebody come and dig up all of the plantings that I put in, you know, a year and a half ago to do whatever. And then the other option I saw was, you know, have somebody tear up your entire cellar floor. So
1: give Concrete Answer a call. Let them come out and evaluate what you have.
0: Yeah.
15: Concrete Answer?
0: Yeah.
1: They're one of our sponsors here.
0: Yeah, a Concrete Answer. Dave is the owner. Really good guy.
15: Are they local people?
0: Yeah, they're Marston's Mills, but they go all over.
15: Okay.
0: And yes, because they do... waterproofing, water sealing of basements all the time. And they have products that they can seal from the inside on the outside of the wall. They'll drill small little pilot holes and put this product in to form a barrier to keep the basement dry, keep the water out. Because it sounds like... It sounds like, yeah, it's you know, you got the heavy downpours and the groundwater doesn't seep away fast enough, so it's going to find the weak spots in the floor. And that's why, yeah, snow melts nice and slow and easy and methodical.
15: Well,
0: so it gets absorbed at a controlled rate as opposed to, you know, the gully washer we had last week or 2 weeks ago.
15: Exactly. That's when I had the
0: problem. Yeah, right. Oh, absolutely. And you are not alone in that department.
15: Oh, that doesn't give me any feeling of comfort. I'm sorry to say.
0: I know. Misery doesn't necessarily love company. Misery just wants it fixed.
15: No, as much as I want it to, it doesn't.
0: Yeah. So, yeah, if you want to give Dave a call.
15: Do you have a number for Dave?
0: Yeah. They're at 508.
15: Okay, wait a minute. Let me just make the pen work here.
0: 508-420.
15: Okay.
0: 1997.
15: Okay.
0: Yeah.
15: Okay.
0: And they can come out and take a look and this will not be the first time he's seen the situation. Guarantee that.
15: Be in shock. Well, thank you so much. I do appreciate that.
0: All right. Thanks, Dottie. Thanks for the call. Good luck.
15: Thanks a lot.
0: All right. Bye bye. 508-775-9985, or you can send an email through the website, thehandymanhotline.com. Yeah, man, you're both of your top salesmen was working overtime with that rainstorm. I got to tell you, oh, man, I don't know how many inches we got in the mills, but I'm guessing you got a phone call or two after that storm.
1: If the chimneys weren't leaking, they were leaking after that storm.
0: I'm sure there was probably a number of chimneys that never had an issue the entire time a homeowner was in that house.
1: Always true.
0: However many years or decades they've been in that house. But something like that, man.
1: Oof. Oh, yeah. Oh, maintenance, flashing, all that good stuff comes into play. You know, and if the material itself, the chimney is old, they're like a sponge. Water's got to go somewhere.
0: Mm-hmm.
1: Usually in the house.
0: Usually inside. Unfortunately, it doesn't channel outside. So you guys got a few calls after that storm?
14: Not for the jobs we've done.
0: No, but for the job that you're going to do.
1: Exactly.
14: Yes. I mean, it's hard for me to tell these things, like, because, like, most of the time people call and they're like, yeah, I want my roof replaced or I have a problem. Mm-hmm. Yeah. So I really didn't ask, like, what the problem is correlated to. It was related to the last rain or just overall ongoing issue. So that's why sometimes I just don't ask unless they say these things. But when they call me, all I can tell when they call me and tell me my chimney leaks, I tell them it's the wrong number.
1: You're gonna always call the roofer.
14: You're going to call Steve's number. Because I get a lot of those. Yeah. I do get a lot of phone calls. It's usually like when the chimneys leak, they call me first. It's like, they kind of outlined my name, our number from somewhere. And just every time that it rains and the chimneys leak, they just call me. But yeah, in general, I mean, you know, after the storms, I do get phone calls. But like I said, it all depends. I mean, people just most of the time, like, we have a problem and I don't ask them when, you know, I just tell them, they just tell me that we have a problem that is going on for a while. So it's really hard to say, unless it's like a first time thing.
0: Yeah.
14: Usually when it's an emergency, they call me really early in the morning, like 6:30 or 7 o'clock.
0: Yeah.
14: And, you know, I'm usually 6:30 or 7 o'clock. I don't pick up my phone. I mean, that's the only time of the day when I'm at the gym, you call me, I'm not going to pick up my phone. Yeah. that's the reason I'm at the gym. So, like, that's my time when I'm off. And, like, and then when they leave me a message, it's just, somebody with a frantic voice telling me that they have a, I'm like,
0: yeah, major problem. Yeah, yeah, no,
14: it's
0: get
14: not like
0: today.
14: I don't want to help. It's just, I know it's like a kind of an emergency thing. They want to, like, get it done right away. Yeah. And understandably so, but I mean, you know, because we have so many things going on, when it's a really emergency thing, sometimes it just doesn't make sense. Like, you know, I just tell people, you know,
0: maybe, it's educating them on what a true emergency is.
14: Yeah.
0: And what you have may seem like an emergency to you, but it actually, in the grand scheme of things, it's not.
14: Yes.
0: It's a concern. We'll address that concern, but don't worry. It doesn't need to be done before noon today. Yeah. And
14: so that's one of the indications where right after the storm, I get a phone call like 6:30 or 7 o'clock in the morning.
0: Oh, yeah.
14: I'm like, this is the storm.
0: Those are the people that have never had this situation before, so it must be an emergency.
14: Yeah,
0: that's, absolutely. That's,
1: see, he's young. He's at the gym at that time. I'm not walking my dog at that time.
0: Yeah. Yeah. I'm trying. What's his name? Jim? I'm not familiar with the terminology, Jim. It's like one of those big buildings, right? And it's all sorts of equipment in there. Yeah, I haven't been in one of those.
1: I do miss those days, but you know.
0: What days?
1: That's what happens when you get old.
0: I never experienced those days. 508-775-9985. Take one last quick break of this hour, but hour number two on the way. As we continue with Armin Safarian of Corey the Roofers and Steve Cady of Steve Cady Masonry, this edition of the Handyman Hotline, 95 WSDK.
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0: And I told him, call in. And welcome back to the Handyman Hotline on this Saturday. Larry and Steve Cady of Steve Cady Masonry and Armin Safarian of Corey and Corey, the roofers, with us today for the next hour and, oh, minute, because that's it for hour number one, but we've got hour number two all ready to go right after the top of the hour news update, and we'll get to that in just a moment. Now, if you want to talk to Armin Safarian of Corey and Corey the Roofers, you can find him at 508-775-8240, and Steve Cady of Steve Cady Masonry is at 508-563-2515. But again, they're around for another hour. 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
26: Of the deal. I'm Angelo Bavaro, Fox News. President Trump is declaring a diplomatic victory, announcing a new three-way security deal between the U.S., Denmark, and Greenland. The president claims the pact gives the U.S. permanent security control over Greenland, blocking Russia and China from building military bases there. While President Trump says the U.S. military footprint will expand immediately, Danish and Greenlandic leaders stress the agreement respects their local sovereignty. That deal is set to be signed at the UN next week. Early voting is underway for November's midterm elections, with people in six states now able to cast their ballots. Homeland Security Secretary Mark Wayne Mullen on Fox's Saturday in America to discuss the administration's crackdown on non-citizen voting.
27: Department of Homeland Security and ICE and all of our other 21 components, we enforce our nation's laws that Congress passed. We don't make the laws, we enforce them.
26: Democrats argue widespread voter fraud has not been proven. Vice President J.D. Vance and former Vice President Kamala Harris making the case for their parties. Fox's Madeline Rivera explains what Vance talked about during his visit to Iowa.
2: He also talked about no taxes on tips and border security, which did elicit cheers from the crowd. Republicans, though, are facing some headwinds in Iowa, where a Fox News poll shows about 42% of voters feel they are falling behind financially. Vance acknowledged more work has to be done, saying Rome was not built in a day. He's making an appeal to farmers who are crucial in the agriculture-heavy state. Former Vice President Kamala Harris will appear alongside Democratic Senate candidate Abdul El-Sayed in Michigan on Tuesday. It comes as El-Sayed comes under scrutiny once again for his ties to streamer Hassan Piker, who made some controversial comments in a recent interview, including that the U.S. conducts more terrorism than Al-Qaeda.
26: Election Day, November 3rd. 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
5: You've got some volume right now on 6 East between Race Point Road and Changpainter Road. 28 North is an easy ride between Waterhouse Road and the Bourne Rotary. No big delays on the Mid-Cape Connector South at the Mid-Cape Highway. I'm Jackie Murphy with your latest look at Cape Cod traffic.
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6: 1 degree outside Weather Network meteorologist Danielle Noyce here. Pleasant evening. Temperatures right around 60 with partly cloudy skies and northeast wind, 5 to 10 miles per hour, and lows around 50 overnight tonight. Tomorrow turns mostly cloudy. Areas of rain developing during the afternoon. Highs around 65. Breezy southeast wind 10 to 20 miles per hour. It rains tomorrow night into Monday morning, then tapers to showers. Overcast, cool, and windy. Highs in the low 60s and a northeast wind 15 to 25 miles per hour.
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0: Hey, welcome back to hour number two of the Handyman Hotline on this Saturday. Larry, John, well, he's got the day off, but we've got the shoes filled admirably by Steve Cady of Steve Cady Masonry and Armin Safarian of Corey and Corey, the Roofers, with us today, taking your phone calls and emails. at 508-775-9985. And, well, if you missed the first hour, well, you missed all sorts of excitement where we're learning the definitions of RDAs. What the heck is an RDA? And then it's a request for determination of applicability. And now it just rolls off the tongue. I've been practicing.
1: Look at that. You got it.
0: It's not my first rodeo. But, yeah, because we were talking about seawalls with Steve, and you got another seawall lined up. And this will probably be the last of the season.
1: More than likely. Yeah. Absolutely.
0: Now, when did this – it almost sounded like – I mean, last time you were on, we touched on seawalls and how, yeah, you did one or two this summer.
1: No, we've had three so far.
0: Three so far.
1: Yeah.
0: Including this one?
1: No, this will be the fourth one.
0: Okay, so you were talking, and I remember you last time you were saying, yeah, and that'll probably be it for the season.
1: And all of a sudden, there's another one.
0: Yeah, right. So when did this come up? Like, how long ago?
1: Oh, a couple of weeks.
0: Yeah,
1: okay. We took a good look, and this thing is in pretty tough shape. So.
0: Okay, so you had to adjust the schedule and,
1: yep, absolutely.
0: And move them up because it's on a need-based situation.
1: We're just waiting on paperwork.
0: Yeah, yeah. But, yeah, so we got talking about, we just briefly touched on it before we had to go to commercial break in the first hour. You were commenting and you were giving kudos to the building departments in the towns that you deal with because, everybody's understaffed and there's no slowdown in the work that needs to be permitted. So obviously, something's got to give in terms of, when you don't have the staff that you normally would and you still have the same amount of work coming in that needs permitting and needs the expert eyes to answer questions from the field. And you were saying how sometimes it just comes down to, it's all in how you ask. Obviously.
1: Of course.
0: You don't want to go in kicking in the doors. Listen, I need some permits. Of course, you're not going to do that.
1: They love guys.
10: But most of the permitting is online now, though.
1: It is.
0: A lot online?
1: Still a certain amount that we have to deal with. Yeah.
0: I mean, I would think the straight ahead, straightforward stuff.
10: Mine is definitely most of it, I don't even remember when I've been in any of the towns last couple of years. I really don't. Especially after COVID.
0: Yeah.
10: I haven't been in building departments pretty much.
0: Really? Well, because,
10: For that one time.
0: Yeah.
10: When I applied for a permit in Chatham.
0: Yeah.
10: It was a historical permit. I got everything approved. And then I'm getting this email that the permit fee is going to go be like $2,000. So I got up and went to, so apparently it's a scam. Somehow people, because and they wanted me to give them the money and stuff. I'm like, no. No way I'm giving $2,000.
0: The red flag for you was they wanted it in Bitcoin, right?
10: It wasn't Bitcoin. They wanted something. They wanted me to wire transfer the money. I'm not doing this. I got up and I went to a ton of, $2,000. That was the concern.
0: Yeah,
10: and I went there, so I showed them the email, the address, everything, the logo.
0: It looks official. Yeah.
10: What is this? Like $2,000 permit? Yeah.
1: Think I'm building? We know the price range of these permits.
10: They looked at it they're like, this is a scam. I'm like, yeah, why? So apparently they somehow have access to some kind of a database that the town is using. That's how they got the information.
0: Everything
10: was legitimate. The same way you communicate with the town with the emails you get the same town logo, everything, the address of the property, everything. So that was the only time I had to go to a town because there were a lot of red flags involved.
0: Which even that you probably could have handled over the phone and called the office.
10: I was going to say, I'm not paying. I don't
1: need
10: your
1: permit.
10: No, I don't want your
0: permit. Yeah, right. And that's the thing. I was going to say, because other than that situation, which was a scam, but everything else for you, I would think, is straightforward.
10: It's straightforward.
0: Listen, we've got this roof. I got to re-roof, and this is the product we're using. We're putting these shingles on. Even You mentioned historical society, which is a whole other level of scrutiny sometimes.
10: No, we like when it comes to historic, like Yarmouth, Denison, and any other areas. I mean, if you follow some guidelines, if you don't go like really wild on the color of the roof shingles and stuff, I mean, it's okay. Most of the time it gets approved. So far, I've never had a shingle color that wouldn't get approved because, like, you know, we know what they kind of
0: expect. Because you know to stay within the range.
10: Yeah, but there are sometimes like express permit. I filed for a permit. And then 6 months later, I would get the permit, and I'm looking at it. I'm like, I don't even know what this permit is for. So you just say I would get a permit literally approved 6 months after I have applied.
0: And this would be the express.
10: This is supposed to be the express permit,
0: which is a relative term, apparently.
10: Yeah, and I'm like, okay, like thank you for the permit. Yeah. But that's like 6 months later. But in general, most of the time, I mean, you know, everything, like when we apply for a permit, within a few days, 3 to 4 days, the express permits go through. I mean,
1: I can't do the express. That's the whole thing because of the chimney. But if we got to go through Old King's Historical, and I'll tell you honestly, all those folks are good. They do their best to get it approved and get it out.
10: No, again, I mean, when it comes to like the Yarmouth specifically and, you know, the Dennis and other towns, I mean, they're really nice. I mean, you know, if they help you. I mean, there are people that are really there to help
0: because, you. Right, because, I mean, you know, like anything, it's all in how you treat them, they treat you. It's a give and take, you know. You're going to be a jerk about things. You're going to be all, you know, huff and puff and demand. And of course, they're going to get their back up and think, whoa, wait, easy, big fella.
1: That permit goes on the back burner.
0: It's a slow roll, this one, you know.
10: But I don't see anybody, like, trying to go to a town and try to browbeat them into pulling a permit. Yeah. I don't think that's going to be very...
0: Well, they probably learned their lesson.
10: I don't think that's going to run with them well. So, I mean, no, like I said, they're pretty reasonable most of the time. And if there's something missing, they'll email you back. Like, this is missing. What happens sometimes when we apply when we submit the paperwork, I think it's a matter of a system that we get back and, like, you haven't sent us this certificate, but we're looking at the certificate.
1: Yeah.
10: And we can see the certificate in a form. I mean, you know, but they don't. So we have to, you know, reapply them. Sometimes that's what happens. But like I said, in general, like, I would say it is more convenient compared to, like, you know, going to the town every time. Like, especially for me,
0: the old way of doing it.
10: But with the amount of the driving also we're doing, I mean, I don't see it being a problem either. Mm. So you know how people like do like the deposits through their phones with the apps, like a banking and stuff.
0: Yeah.
10: For me, I mean, I drive most of the day. I mean, you know, I drive by any bank like 5 times a day. So for me, just stop by the bank to make a deposit, it's not that big of a problem. No.
0: It's pretty straightforward for Armin, but when you're going for a permit, is it as straightforward usually, or do you need more?
1: Depends on the application. Depends on how much we're doing. That's the biggest thing. If it's your basic, you know, roof lineup, center chimney, that's always pretty basic.
0: That's pretty straightforward.
1: If it's in, you know, historical, then that's a whole different thing because it needs to be approved, and there's another permit fee for that.
0: Mm-hmm.
1: But like I said, on the whole, everything is good. I mean, I've gone before many, many hearings for historical. But it's, you know, 9 times out of 10, it's just routine. Probably the best way to put it.
0: Yeah.
1: And, you know, most of the towns, we can get a permit from, you know, 4 or 5 days, you know, which is great.
0: Wow, that's a good turnaround.
10: That sounds about
1: it's only a chimney. We're not building.
10: Even if you're saying yours is not even express, yours is not even express, and you get within 4 or 5 days, it's still not bad. I mean, you know, that's kind of
0: I mean, your lead time of jobs is a lot longer than 4 or 5 days anyway.
1: Oh, absolutely.
0: So it's not like the permit is going to be the sticking point holding up the project.
1: Right.
0: It's just a matter of in the waiting period while you're on other projects. You're waiting for that permit to come rolling through, and then sure enough, it comes in 4 or 5 days or whatever, and then you have it, you're ready to go when you actually move on to this job, which could be, a month down the road?
1: Oh, yeah.
0: Yeah.
1: Well, the funny part is we actually have a new fireplace and chimney to build. We've only done one other one this year because it's just nobody builds them anymore. Nobody knows how to build them either, but most architects will draw the masonry chimney out of the plans for the new stuff.
0: Really? They just, they're not even putting in chimneys.
1: You know, and even that, it's, you know, a couple
0: of fireplaces.
1: A couple of weeks to get everything done. Yeah, it's great to be able to build a new one now and then, you know?
10: So basically from the zero when there's nothing,
1: right,
10: the foundation
1: base
10: and stuff, yeah.
1: Yeah, it's great. Yeah. It really is. And it's really good, too, to, you know, to refresh the memories of my crew and George and everybody, too. It's great, and, you know, you're teaching young guys, too.
0: I bet.
1: Because it's not taught. The Volk schools haven't touched this in 15 years.
0: Yeah. Yeah. And then when you're only doing one a year.
1: Right. And then we get landscapists masquerading as chimney guys out there. That's even more fun, you know?
0: So interesting how it's the architects are kind of moved away from.
1: Zero clearance is what they want, you know, and it's a cost-cutting thing. I mean, to build a new fireplace and chimney is a heck of a lot more money than a wood chase with, you know, zero clearance unit.
0: And then with the energy codes, it's certainly not energy efficient to have a chimney.
1: Yeah, and no.
0: No?
1: If the fireplace is built right using the proper equipment, you'd be surprised.
0: Really?
1: But yes, yeah. I mean, these days, you know, they want things extremely tight.
0: Yeah, right.
1: And the problem with tight is you get mold.
0: Mm.
1: You know, and I'm sure some of these laws were not drawn up by construction folks like Armin and I that have been into this for a while. Things have to breathe. I can hear Charlie now. Roofs have got to breathe.
0: Yes. Yes, I can hear him now, too.
1: Yeah.
0: Ventilation is extremely important. I could hear that commercial from 20 years ago. But, yeah, it's ventilation is everything.
1: Oh, yeah.
0: And so, yeah, so they tighten everything up, and then you have to introduce mechanical ventilation to change that air.
1: Well, these
0: as
1: new
0: opposed
1: these
0: to
1: new
0: the house breathing on its own.
1: Exactly.
0: Yeah.
1: But that HERS rating thing is really tough. That's why it's so hard because things have to be so tight.
0: Mm.
1: And it's the regulations. It's over-regulated, in my opinion.
0: Yeah, yeah. And it's one of those things you think, well, maybe the pendulum will swing back and they realize the overreach in terms of efficiency, and maybe they ease things off a bit, take their foot off that a little bit, but
1: you would hope.
0: But who knows?
1: I wouldn't honestly here. I wouldn't say. I don't think we'll ever see that.
0: Yeah, yeah.
10: Going back.
1: What's that?
10: Like meaning going back to the old ways.
1: Going back to the old ways.
10: Like basically less regulations.
1: You know the energy thing. I mean, I just did my continuing ed, and half of the continuing ed was nothing but energy stuff.
0: Was it? Yeah.
1: Yeah. Mm. Incredible.
0: So the continuing education for you, the master mason, has nothing to do with trowels and mortar.
10: Absolutely has nothing to do with the work we do. I just renewed my license too, like a month ago. It's the same story. It's probably energy and all of that stuff.
0: Yeah.
10: Safety, obviously, OSHA regulations.
0: Safety, sure.
10: Do, and then the energy, like a hazard, something, everything that has to do with the safety and energy efficiency. See, that's where you kind of
1: exactly.
0: Yeah, because you figure that's the areas, safety and energy efficiency, that are always changing.
10: Yeah.
0: There's new guidelines. There's new energy efficiency guidelines to follow. There's new safety regulations you got to follow that obviously came on board since the last time you renewed your license. So, yeah, you got to be made aware.
1: Every 2 years, we're continuing ed.
0: Yeah, yeah. Hmm. 508-775-9985, or you can send an email through the website thehandymanhotline.com, which Hans did. And you know what, we'll take a break now. We'll get into the email that Hans sent for Armin as we continue with this edition of the Handyman Hotline on 95 WXDK.
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14: 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Mainly working here. 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
0: And welcome back to the Handyman Hotline on this Saturday. 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And that's just what Hans did. Hans wrote, for Armin, what do you think about roofing what does your roofing contractor think about a company, I'll leave the company name out, that say that there's a product that will extend the life of your asphalt shingles by spraying on a compound and give you a written warranty for 5 years or more if the roof is in fairly good shape? They do a lot of advertising on TV. So I think we've all seen these kind of products that they spray on the roof shingles to extend the life. Mm-hmm. And the look on your face says it all, but unfortunately, this is radio, so you need to vocalize that look that you have on your face.
10: First of all, when you're asking a guy who makes his living by replacing the roof, thinks about the
0: true.
10: Products
0: that is true.
10: Extends the life expectancy of the roof.
0: Yes, let's all take into consideration the source that this answer is coming from.
10: Let's just leave this disclaimer out there so people know. Right. But that aside, I have honestly have never run into a product when you would spray on the shingles and it will overextend the life of the shingle.
0: Yeah.
10: I personally haven't seen it. Yeah. Maybe there is something new out there that I'm not familiar mm-hmm. with. But, I mean, you know, the issue is when the shingles become brittle, the shingle has cracks in it, no matter what you spray it with, it's not going to reverse the time. So, I mean, you know, it's still going to be the same shingle out there. Mm. What you're doing, you're putting a coating on the surface of the roof, which is, like I said, it's pretty much like a Band-Aid it's not going to last a long time. And if your roof, like, that's why the manufacturers with every product give you the life expectancy of each product. So if you have a life expectancy on a shingle, which is 30 years, spraying that compound on a shingle, I wouldn't expect to get additional 5 years out of it. I don't think that's going to be the case.
0: Yeah. And I mean, you can kind of see it, the reasoning in the email and in the ad ads that you see that give you a written warranty for 5 years or more if the roof is in fairly good shape. But if the roof is in fairly good shape, you should be getting more than 5 years anyway without putting anything on it.
10: Yes. If you find out, like I said, if you find out when your roof was replaced, and if you know that, let's say you have a 30-year shingle, the chances are most likely, if there is no issues with the workmanship, then you should be able to get 30 years out of the shingles. Because most of the time when I run into the shingles that have been designed to last 30 years, they do last 25 to 30 years.
0: Yeah.
10: And then, I mean, you know, you just replace it. I have seen shingles that were supposed to be like a 25-year shingles, and they're 30 years old. And they're still in relatively fair shape. Just giving the location of the house.
0: Right, the application. Yeah. So that is the scenario.
10: Yeah, but I wouldn't expect when your shingle is at the end of its life, you're spraying some kind of a sealer on a shingle. Again, that's me.
0: Yeah.
10: Your roof will last additional 5 years. I don't think that's going to be the case.
0: Yeah, yeah.
1: No, would that void the warranty? You spray that stuff onto a 30-year and you're 25 years in.
10: When the roof is 30 years, there is no more warranty on a shingle.
0: Right.
10: Yeah, so the manufacturer is not really going to care, because when they, even if you call the manufacturer for the warranty purposes, they're going to say this roof is 30 years old.
0: Right,
10: and you cannot expect that they're going to give you some kind of a warranty on the shingle, you know.
0: Right. So what is the warranty on? CertainTeed would give a warranty on a 30-year shingle.
10: They call it lifetime shingle now. They don't give you exact 30-year, but what it is basically they took the 30-year shingle, they renamed it, and they're calling it lifetime now.
0: Hmm.
10: And what that means only, it means like the shingles are warranted against manufacturing defects as long as you own the house. That doesn't mean that the shingles are not going to wear off and they're not going to at some point become brittle. What it is, it's just it's a warranty against manufacturing defects. So if the shingles fail due to manufacturing defects, that's when you'll get reimbursement from the shingle company.
0: Right.
10: But the shingles still have a life expectancy, and then past that, you're not going to be able to get anything from it. That's how it works.
0: Yeah. And, I mean, this product is applied on roofing shingles. In the masonry world, I'm sure there are products just like this that you apply to a chimney that will extend the life of...
1: Well, water sealing is maintenance. See, people think that water sealing is waterproofing. It's not.
0: Yeah.
1: It's water sealing. But then, you know, there's a lot of water sealing companies that are out there.
0: Hmm.
1: You know, you take the big guy, you know, Thompson's and that kind of stuff at the big box stores. Well, it's manufactured in Michigan. What do they know about wind-driven salt on Cape Cod?
0: Right.
1: So if you're going to use a sealer, you use a locally formulated sealer.
0: Yeah. Yeah.
1: And, you know, it's maintenance. I usually tell people with wind-driven salt, every 5 years, water seal the chimney or water seal any exterior, you know, masonry.
0: Yeah, right. But there's, I mean, I haven't seen products being advertised like this product for roof shingles.
1: Yeah, it's amazing.
0: For masonry products.
1: No, and you won't. You know, water sealer stuff, you'll see some of that.
0: Yeah, but that actually has some volition to it. There's some research and...
1: Well, the best way to describe it, it's like wax in your car. You're just protecting the finish of it from the wind-driven salt.
0: Yeah.
1: You know, in Armin's, that situation there, I mean, when those asphalt shingles dry up, they're done. They're time for replacement.
10: Because it's the part of the shingle that it can happen from underneath the shingle. It's not necessarily the top, up facing side of the shingle that wears off. It's the shingle overall wears off. It just loses its agility, flexibility, and it just dries out and just starts cracking.
0: And And then wind comes along and snap and
10: There's nothing you're going to be able to do about that. You know.
0: But I guess in the masonry world, the comparison or the same kind of situation would be something like parging something that is going into failure. like the bricks are spalling and chunks are coming off. Let's put this, let's cover it with a product to keep it all together.
1: Well, you think about that. It's only as good as what you're putting it on.
0: Yeah.
1: If the chimney is inferior, regardless of what you're doing, there is a guy out there that plasters these chimneys that are coming apart.
0: Mm.
1: Keep in mind, the brick from 70s, 80s, and 90s was a local manufactured company that is now long gone. We call them sponges because that's what those brick are. Those, nine times out of 10, those are the ones you see spalling and coming apart.
0: Right, right. And not to say that if you like that look, parging on nice new solid brick.
1: Absolutely. That's fine.
0: We'll hang on for years and years and years because it's got a good base to adhere to. Exactly. It's just when you're turning to this solution in hopes of delaying the inevitable with the spalling bricks and things that it's just not going to work out for you, even though you think, and it looks great for
1: Band-Aids,
0: a year or two. And you know, I guess there's products like this throughout other trades, other contractors. I think of like the deck products that, you know, you used to see commercials and you used to see them, and now I don't think you see them anymore because, you know, a year or two went by and they went into failure. And like these products, which is basically like a thick paint,

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0: And welcome back to the Handyman Hotline on this Saturday. 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
12: Oh, yeah.
0: Get back to work, will you? They're blinking at me. These lights are blinking at me again. Armin, make those blinking lights stop, will you? Come on.
12: I think you're needing your phone.
0: You got to do the hard reboot. That's what, hard you unplugged reboot. It and you plugged it back in. Do it again, will you? You can reach it. I'm serious. Yes, these lights are blinking at me.
12: And now we're off air.
0: No, we're not off the air. It's just the phone line's unplugged right now, or at least in the studio. People can still talk to Kate. We just can't talk to him for the moment. Now plug it back in.
13: You probably got Kate in there laughing right now.
0: Yes, she is.
12: Maybe that's not such a bad
0: and
12: thing.
0: And I'd like to think she's laughing with us, but I
13: laughing at us?
0: Sinking feeling she's laughing at
13: you
0: us.
13: You can laugh at us, Kate.
0: Yes, yes. No. So laugh, yes, yes. 508-775. You solved it. 775-9985.
12: Here is a question. Yes. How long has this technology been here?
0: This phone right here, this system right here? How long has the show been on the air?
13: Oh, my God.
0: 21 years?
13: 21.
0: Almost 21
12: this,
0: years?
12: This thing itself been here 21 years?
0: I believe. If not 20-plus years, maybe

0: 18.
1: And you're surprised 17, that it's lighting up like a Christmas tree?
0: Yes.
1: Yeah. Okay.
0: Because that makes sense. Because once something works, it should always work forever and ever and ever.
1: In this,
0: it should never break
1: down. Right?
0: It should never break down. 508-775-9985. Or you can send an email through the website, thehandymanhotline.com. And coming up next week, we just heard the spot for Habitat for Humanity, Cape Cod. Well, they just had their the big bike ride fundraiser down in the canal on that rainy Sunday morning. But everybody was up bright and early, pedaling and raising money for the wonderful folks at Habitat for Humanity, Cape Cod. But now the big event coming up next week, their Blitz Build. They're doing a Blitz Build where they're going to build an entire house in a week. And it's starting,
2: wow.
0: It's kicking off with a party, and everybody's encouraged and invited to stop by the...
1: So it's going to be a party, and then they're going to build a house within a week?
0: Yes. Yes.
1: Would you want to live in that house?
0: No. It's they're not building a house. They're not. It's not a week long party. And oh, by the way, we're building a house. It's a party Friday afternoon to kick off the Blitz Build, which will happen the following week. It's starting that Friday, that Saturday morning.
1: Yeah.
0: They'll kick off. It's the Home Builders and Remodelers Association of Cape Cod and Habitat for Humanity joined forces, and it's talk about amazing.
3: Great organization.
0: It is an incredible organization, but it's amazing to see all these the contractors within the Home Builders and Remodelers Association coming together and building a house in a week. So if you want to come by, you can see it, because they, you know, obviously the foundation's in, they got the foundation capped, so there's been steps taken in preparation for the big Blitz Build over the week. But it's the dedication celebration. It's coming up. It's sponsored by CAM Appliances, who you talk about, man, giving until it hurts. They donate every house that Habitat builds throughout the year, and every year they donate 5 appliances to the house. They'll do the dishwasher, they'll do the stove, they'll do the washer, the dryer, and I believe the microwave. So there's 5 appliances that they just donate to the house. So the party's sponsored by them, and it's going to be this Friday at 2:00. The food starts at 2:00. Just for you, you know, for you guys to know, that's, you know, that's the dinner bell starts at 2:00.
1: We're the skinny guys that need to eat more.
0: yes, you do. And then the ceremony will kick off at 3:00, and so it's at the site of the house, which is basically across the street from Falmouth High School. You know where the Falmouth Restore is on Gifford Street Extension. It's the house is going to be at 805 Gifford Street Extension. And so they're going to have the kickoff celebration, and they're always looking for volunteers to help out. If you want to pick up a hammer, if you want to, and not even picking up a hammer, if you want to help out clean up, if you want to help organize, you help want to. There's any number of ways you can help out this wonderful organization, Habitat for Humanity, Cape Cod. And it really is. So if you are in that Falmouth area, over the course of the following week, from the 26th, next Saturday, through the following weekend, if you're in that area, just drive by. If you want to see something unbelievable, and if you can, if you're in that neighborhood, if you live in the Falmouth area and you're around a lot, swing by multiple times throughout the week. You know, swing by next weekend, then swing by Monday, Tuesday, swing by Wednesday, Thursday, swing by Thursday, Friday. And to see the progress in a week, it's remarkable. And I always refer to it as like the Charlie Brown the Christmas special that they'd do in the Peanuts gang, and they'd find this sad little pine tree all wilted over, and then they surround it, and they wave their hands wildly over their head, and they step back, and it's a beautiful Christmas tree. It's kind of like that kind of magical, like, ta-da! In a week, there's a house where there wasn't. And another Cape Cod family will be able to stay on Cape Cod and afford to live there. So live here. Absolutely. So it's great. And not all the builds, not all the Habitat builds happen in a week. Others are more, deliberate pace, the normal pacing of building a home. But every so often they'll do a blitz build, and one is coming up in Falmouth, so you got to check that out. And you can go to Habitat's website to learn more if you want, habitatcapecod.org, or right on our homepage. You can see this. There's the logo that'll take you right to link right to the Habitat website, and you can learn more about the blitz build. You can learn more about volunteering, donating. You can learn more about that deconstruction team. Come in and just, if you're getting rid of stuff, if you're getting rid of furniture, you're getting rid of kitchen cabinetry, you're getting rid, they'll come in, take it down. Doesn't cost you anything. It's a donation. And then they turn around, clean it up, and sell these cabinets and make money for the restores. So
2: the restore is fun. It's always something new.
0: That's the thing. So, the people who know Restore and shop at Restore and swing in, they know you got to keep checking. If you're looking for something, you're looking for a bureau, and you got a certain size, idea, design that you like, you got to keep checking because that inventory is turning over so quickly. But now when you're checking at the Falmouth Restore, you'll be able to see the house being built.
2: That's cool.
0: All next week. Great. Yeah. So it'll be, it's always just amazing and very moving to see a blitz build. And then there'll be a dedication ceremony after the week. And when the keys will be handed over to the homeowner, and who will be side by side and building all along.
2: Housing on the Cape is huge. I see a lot of people coming over that bridge every morning.
0: Yeah. And every night.
2: Yeah.
0: Going over, heading off Cape. And there is a rush hour now.
2: Yeah, sure is.
0: At the bridge, where there wasn't, because I'd still say it's the number one issue we're dealing with. Yes, the water quality and protecting our single source aquifer, but housing is the number one because we need people here to keep things moving.
2: It's huge.
0: And because housing the issue, and employment's the issue. The lack of workers and in employment, everybody's looking. Well, tied hand in hand to a housing situation. That's
2: for sure.
0: Yeah, you can't work here if you don't live here. Well, you can just drive long distances, but
2: I have one of my guys was coming from Fall River every day, and they finally found something on Cape.
0: Did he?
2: And he's a Falmouth guy.
0: Falmouth guy, and how long was he doing the?
2: Almost 2 years.
0: 2 years
2: back and forth the Fall River, because that was what they could afford at the time.
0: Yeah, right.
2: Incredible.
0: Yeah, and it's nice to hear that he was able to find something on Cape, because that seems like it's going in the opposite direction of the trend. People are more likely to say, you know what, I got to go to Fall River, and
2: because it's half price out there compared to what people are paying here.
0: Is it?
2: But that commute, the wear and tear in your car, the extra time, everything that's involved.
0: Yeah, it's not an exact exchange at half
2: by no means.
0: Cost.
2: It's a quick way to put 100,000 miles on your car.
0: right. 508-775-9985, or you can send an email through the website, thehandymanhotline.com, which begs the question, are you guys looking? Are you still, you got the help wanted lamp lit on your office door?
2: No.
0: No? You're good?
2: I'm good.
0: You're
2: same
0: good.
2: Same guys.
0: All you good. Got the same guys. Yeah. You are...
2: I'm old.
0: You are the unicorn.
2: I don't want a large
0: crew
2: anymore.
0: Right. I mean, how many you got?
2: Four
0: guys.
2: That's it.
0: Yeah. So it's one job. You got four guys. They can knock it out, take care of it.
2: Yep.
0: And
2: we get it done and go on to the next one.
0: Yeah.
2: That way everybody's happy.
0: And you don't have to manage a second crew somewhere else. And
2: I did that in the 80s. I'm all set with that. I'm way too old for that. That's called stress.
0: Yeah. You're still in that game, aren't you?
1: Oh, yeah. I would recruit more workers if there are people. Yeah.
0: Yeah.
1: Well, you know somebody? Are you looking for work?
0: Not your line of work, that's for sure.
2: I could hear John now.
1: No, the joke is that I am. If there is somebody that is willing to work, who really wants to work and make money, I'll be glad to hire him. But it's just that would be a unicorn. You guys, because nobody wants to work, and the grimly reality is there is no light at the end of the tunnel, because nobody, lasts more than 4 days.
0: Really?
1: Yes.
0: So you got people that say, "Yeah, that seems interesting." Every week
1: we have new guys working for us.
0: Really?
1: Yes, 2-3 more guys, and the next week it's 3-4 other guys.
0: Oh, no kidding.
1: And so on and so on. Yeah.
0: That actually to me is surprisingly, you know, it's like kind of, okay, well, that's good. At least there's guys, there's a steady stream of people trying it. Like, all right, you know, I could do this. The money sounds good standing on the ground. And it's like, oh, yeah, that's good money. That's good hourly wage. All right. And then they get in, they try it, and like, oh, this isn't for me. But I would think it'd be a little more concerning if there's not even people coming in for those 3 or 4 days.
1: Let me tell you this.
0: Every so often, there's got to be somebody that sticks, right?
1: Yeah, there are eight other people that are supposed to show up and they don't.
0: Like 1 out of 10. Yeah, right. 1 out of 10 that try it and like, oh, yeah, after 3 or 4 days, this isn't for me.
1: Larry's been very optimistic about people.
2: Yes, he
1: hasn't dealt with people for a long time. Talking specifically about the construction people that are looking for a job.
0: Yes. You haven't? Yes. Yes. I speak as one who has no employees. So.
1: that's a good thing.
0: Yeah. So that's really from my side of things.
1: A lot of frustration that you're saving yourself from. And the reality is, again, it gets annoying. This people call and they say they have experience, they've done this before.
0: Yeah.
1: So you would think, okay, he knows what they're dealing with, right?
0: Right.
1: And then they come and they want to get paid end of the day because I don't know.
0: That should be a major red flag.
1: They all do that. Most of the people, they show up, they expect you to pay them end of the day for some reason. It's a new thing. We run payroll day by day. So,
0: that's a huge red flag. Okay, clearly this guy isn't coming back.
1: Yeah.
0: And, I mean, so you can't just say, no, payday's on Friday, like everybody else.
1: Yeah, you can. You're never going to see them, and they're going to keep calling you for a week. You can.
0: Yeah.
1: Do you want to get phone calls every day and text messages? I don't. I'd rather pay them and never hear from them again.
0: Yeah, I suppose. Yeah, you probably started that way, say, no, payday's on Friday.
1: I do tell them, listen, every grown-up person that has been around for at least 25 years knows that, you know, you get paid weekly at least or every 2 weeks or so or monthly. But now it's a new trend that is going around that they expect you to pay end of the day. And then that's like some guy texted me the other day. He was looking for a job. He's like, my previous boss was paying me end of the day. I'm like, no.
0: Yeah.
1: No. And then he showed up. He worked for 4 hours and he's like, I can't do this.
0: Yeah.
1: So, you know, John called me. And now I'm like, okay, just give him his money. Because if you don't, I mean, you know, you got to deal with him in a week. So you might as well, if you can pay, because he's going to call you or text you every day.
0: Like, right. Yeah, nip it in the bud and just deal with it. And
1: that's 99% of the people that show up.
0: Wow. Interesting.
1: Yeah. And it's not like an exception. It's the rule now.
0: Oh.
2: That's amazing. I'm lucky. I have 4 of the best guys that have been with me forever. That's why.
1: And like I said, what's expected from them is to show up, work, and that's all, and then go home. And then you do 4 or 5 days a week. We're not.
0: And the thing is, with you and Corey and Corey the Roofers, and I would think roofing companies in general, you're hiring somebody on, they show up Monday morning. Mm-hmm. You're not throwing them on the roof to start shingling, right?
1: No, they're not shingling. They're
0: ground
1: doing
0: the
1: guys. Basic tasks.
0: They're doing, they're on the ground.
1: Pick up the garbage, like, you know.
0: Yeah.
1: And like I said, that's too much nowadays to ask, to expect from people to come and work. So they expect to get paid but not show up to work. So this is kind of a thing.
0: Yeah. Yeah.
2: No war ethic of any kind.
1: Yeah.
2: Incredible.
1: I'm telling you, Larry, it's a caricature. When it comes to people, dealing is like that. That's why I know a lot of people that they prefer, like John being one of those people, he prefers work. Why is it like that? Because this trend has been happening for a long time. It's peak right now because where nobody wants to work. And then when we hear like one of the tech guys saying that they're going to replace all the workforce with the robots, everybody all of a sudden gets upset. But
2: yeah, good luck with that.
1: Somebody needs to do this work.
0: Yeah, right.
1: Who's going to do this work?
0: There's obviously a need to fill, and then
1: and then we can't. We can. People call me. I mean, sometimes I can't take more business. Because
0: limitations of your staff, of your
1: you don't
0: your
1: have crew. The efficacy and the bandwidth to hold the work. I mean, to handle the work, you don't have it. You cannot. You don't have the capacity to hold the work and do the work.
0: And so you've got one crew, two crews.
1: Two.
0: You got two.
1: Yeah.
0: Yeah. So yeah, one crew has a certain amount of limit that they can do in a day, in a week, in a month.
1: Yeah.
0: Two crews. Same thing. It's like you can only take so much.
1: Yeah,
0: and
1: you can get more.
0: The idea of having a third crew.
1: No, it's not about the third crew. Even if you put, like, let's say I have four guys in each crew. If I put two more guys in each one of those crews,
0: yeah,
1: more work will be done.
0: Oh, sure. If you had a seven-man crew.
1: I'm not expecting to make a third crew. That's not the
0: issue. No.
1: I just want to get more guys.
0: Round out those two.
1: To get more work done. That's all it is. But it's too much to expect.
0: Boy can dream. 508-775-9985. We'll have a minute or two on the other side, but we got one final break to get to before we get to 3 o'clock in this edition of the Handyman Hotline, 95 WSTK.
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0: Yeah, welcome back to the Handyman Hotline on this Saturday, Larry and John. We'll be back next week, and next week we'll be talking with Steve Robichaud of Roby's Heating and Cooling. Here it is, there it is. It'll be the last Saturday of September, and we were just talking at the start of the show how these chilly early morning days are kind of nice.
2: Refreshing.
0: Kind of refreshing. Good working weather. So now the air conditioners are starting to take a little bit of a break, starting to ease off, and next thing you know, heating season will be around the corner. And what comes with heating season, but what's that smell season? When you fire up the hot air, the force hot air furnace the first time, and you get all the dust and lint that has been collecting in the ductwork, and you say, ooh, what's that smell? That's when you call Johnny Anderson of Anderson Air Duct Cleaning, and then maybe get a tune-up for your equipment from Roby's. But we'll talk with Steve Robichaud of Roby's Heating and Cooling next week. And so he's always great to have on, a wealth of information in the world of heating and ventilation and air conditioning. We'll see what he thinks about wrapping up the air conditioning season and what we can do with our air conditioners to put them to bed for the season, for another season. Boo-hoo for some, I know. It's like, oh, whoa, is us, the summer season going. But, it'll be good to talk to him next week. But, we're here for another minute or two with Steve Cady of Steve Cady Masonry and Armin Safarian of Corey and Corey the Roofers here. So, it's good to see you guys. And so you'll be back at it. So
2: good to be seen.
0: Yeah, and I always like to find out, where we stand, where you guys stand, not me, because I'm not on a roof. I'm not dealing with bricks. Your schedule, how far out? Because you're saying you're busy. So what kind of lead time?
2: We're looking into December, but I mean, we've got a few that we can plug in relatively quick. It just, we always do that. Yeah. Just depends on the time.
1: I'm the same way.
0: Same way?
1: Same way, yeah.
0: December.
1: Yeah.
0: Yeah, a nice comfortable lead time. That's good. That's good. All right. Well, if you want to talk to these boys during the week, well, you can find them. Armin Safarian of Corey and Corey the Roofers at 508-775-9985. And Steve Cady of Steve Cady Masonry, 508-563-2515. And as always, on our website, thehandymanhotline.com. 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
16: A deal over Greenland. I'm Roger Stern, Fox News. President Trump says the deal with Denmark will give the U.S. permanent control over military security in Greenland. Here's Fox's Alex Hogan.
17: President Trump has made a lot of headlines on comments over buying Greenland. This deal is not ownership. This would give the U.S. expanded strategic and military rights. And Secretary of State Marco Rubio responded to the announcement saying, quote, Greenland will forever be part of the strategic defense area of North America and exclude any adversary from it in the surrounding area. This deal permanently and completely addresses our national security concerns in Greenland. One State Department official explaining the agreement would give Washington the permanent access, basing, and overflight rights in Greenland. It would also ban any non-NATO base in Greenland. It also would bar adversaries from making investments in Greenland that could threaten the United States.
16: The deal reportedly guarantees that China and Russia cannot have a base in Greenland or send troops there. What the deal does not do is satisfy President Trump's earlier demand for Greenland to be part of the U.S. With border security and the threat of terrorism key worries for the U.S., FBI Director Kash Patel tells Fox's Saturday in America that we're making progress.
18: We're able to stop these terrorist attacks. We've stopped 1,100, Kaylee, 1,100 terrorist attacks since the Trump administration came into power. That's a 22% increase from the prior 18 months. That happened because we broke the institutionalized mold.
16: Patel caused controversy at a Senate hearing this week, saying the FBI no longer considers bestiality to be an automatic barrier to becoming an FBI agent. President Trump heads to New York next week for the UN General Assembly. He's scheduled to take the podium on Tuesday. America is listening to Fox News.
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21: You're looking pretty good right now as you travel on 28 North between Waterhouse Road and the Bourne Rotary. No big delays on the Mid-Cape Connector South at the Mid-Cape Highway. 3 North is slow from Hanover to Hingham. I'm Jackie Murphy with your latest look at Cape Cod traffic.
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24: 1 degree outside Weather Network meteorologist Danielle Noyes here. Pleasant evening. Temperatures right around 60 with partly cloudy skies and northeast wind 5 to 10 miles per hour and lows around 50 overnight tonight. Tomorrow turns mostly cloudy. Areas of rain developing during the afternoon. Highs around 65. Breezy southeast wind 10 to 20 miles per hour. It rains tomorrow night into Monday morning, then tapers to showers. Overcast, cool and windy. Highs in the low 60s and a northeast wind 15 to 25 miles per hour.
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2: The truth is, most medical doctors don't know much about nutrition, the microbiome, food sensitivities, micronutrients, and or all the chemicals and crap in our food supply. And that's where I come in. My name is Meg Marie O'Rourke. I'm also known as Magnificent, and I'm owner of Harmony with Food. I've been a registered dietitian, functional nutritionist for over 20 years, and I was put on this earth to change the way you think about food. If you're struggling with weight loss resistance, GI issues, wired and tired, or joint pain, you are in the right place. Last week on the Harmony with Food show, we talked about the Boston Marathon, my dad, and we also discussed how we find balance through food and using food to fuel us, not some kind of supplement that is popular at the moment. Today on the Harmony with Food show, we're talking about inflammation, and I'm calling it Inflammation Nation. The United States has all the keys to ultra processed foods, all the keys to how we can develop chronic inflammation, whether it's food dyes, soda, or ultra processed foods, you name it. Chronic inflammation and the gut-brain connection are important. Your doctor may hear you, but do they really listen? If you've been told that your labs are fine, your symptoms are normal, or you just need to stress less, I want you to stay with me here. Because here's the truth. Chronic inflammation doesn't always show up as a pain. It shows up as exhaustion, brain fog, bloating, weight that won't budge no matter what you do, mood swings, skin issues, and sleep issues. And when no one connects the dots, you start to wonder if you are the problem. And the truth is, you're not. Your body has been whispering, and in some cases, shouting for years. Today, we're talking about the real root causes behind chronic inflammation, why so many people get dismissed at conventional medicine, and how understanding the gut-brain connection can finally give you the answers that actually make sense. If you've ever felt unheard, unseen, or brushed off in conventional medicine, this is the segment for you. Today, we're going to talk more about, did your gut tell you that you are suffering? You know, sometimes we think that we just, you know, everything's okay, but there are these other underlying symptoms. And did you know that we call the brain the second brain? So your digestive tract is home of over 100 trillion microbes, outnumbering your human cells 10 to 1. The mouth and the gut have their own unique microbiomes, tiny ecosystems of bacteria that affect everything from digestion to mood. Did you know that 90% of your serotonin, the feel-good neurotransmitter, is produced in your gut, not your brain? And a 2022 study in Nature's Reviews Gastroenterology found that changes in the gut microbiome can influence anxiety, depression, and even cognitive function. And I once worked with a client who battled daily brain fog and mood swings. When we ran a gut microbiome test, an oral microbiome test, yes, there is a microbiome in our mouths and our guts, and a food sensitivity test, we found some major imbalances. After a few months of doing my six-step methodology and prescribing not just supplements, but food and lifestyle changes, her clarity and energy skyrocket. So are you next? Are you ready? So let's break down how your gut talks to your brain, why it matters, why it can cause inflammation, and why your mouth health is just as important as your gut health. And of course, we have a question from Sam in Pawtucket. And you can also email me, easy for me to say, at meg@harmonywithfood.com. So Sam writes, "Hi, Meg. I keep reading that gut health affects your mind, but I don't really get it. How does what's happening in your stomach or mouth make me anxious or tired?" Sam, you are not alone. This is a new territory for a lot of people. There are still a lot of people out there that have never even heard the word microbiome. It can be hard to believe that your gut bacteria are shaping your mood and your energy, but the science is real. But Sam, here's the reality. If your gut and mouth microbes are out of balance, they send stress signals to your brain, causing anxiety, brain fog, and even trouble sleeping. Inflammation in your gut can trigger inflammation in your brain, and vice versa. Neglecting your oral health can disrupt your whole body's inflammation balance. So it's all connected, right? The mouth and the gut, and we have microbiomes in both, and we can test for this stuff. So if you are thinking, you know, Sam, you want to dig deeper, you want to see proof, you want to see more, we can go over the microbiome tests together on this complimentary sessions that I offer. Now, remember, these complimentary sessions are going in a different direction. Pretty soon, I'm going to have team members doing the complimentary sessions. But the priority call is where you can get in to see myself, and there are more options for you. But see, you know, Sam, you need to stop guessing. We can look at 78 markers in the microbiome tests. We'll look at short-chain fatty acids. We look at inflammatory markers. We look at the transportation pathways of serotonin and dopamine, the feel-good hormones. We look at fat malabsorption enzymes. We can tell even if you're eating too fast. Now, if you're ready to dig deeper, go over to harmonywithfood.com and click the priority or complimentary session button so that we can get on a Zoom call or a phone call together, and you can see how fascinating some of this testing is. And remember, if you know anyone that eats food, you need to tell them about the Harmony with Food show. 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
2: 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We're discussing Inflammation Nation, the gut-brain connection and taming chronic inflammation with food and the right supplement plan for you. The gut is the command center for inflammation. About 70% of your immune system lives in your gut. When the gut is inflamed or imbalanced, the immune system stays on high alert. That's chronic, low-grade inflammation that is linked to fatigue, weight loss resistance, joint pain, skin issues, anxiety, and brain fog. Your microbiome talks directly to your brain. The gut and brain communicate through the vagus nerve, hormones, and microbial metabolites. Gut bacteria help produce feel-good hormones like serotonin, dopamine, GABA, the chemicals that regulate mood, focus, and stress response. When the microbiome is off, People often feel it emotionally, irritability, anxiety, low mood, or poor sleep. What's driving the inflammation? Most of us know. The ultra-processed food, the chemicals and crap in our food supply, artificial sweeteners, alcohol, high-sugar diets, chronic stress, antibiotic overuse, low fiber intake, these all disrupt the microbiome, weakening the gut lining and trigger immune activation. Food is the fastest way to calm the gut-brain axis. We can use fiber that helps feed the beneficial bacteria and reduces inflammation. We can consume polyphenols from berries to olive oil to herbs and spices that act like antioxidants for the gut. We can look at omega-3 fats that help regulate inflammatory pathways. We can digest fermented foods like kefir, kimchi, sauerkraut, pickles, kombucha. And we can also find out what is exactly needed for your system through testing. And we could look in the microbiome test. We can look at microbial stool testing that shows what's actually happening in the gut. Bacterial imbalances, inflammation markers, digestive enzyme issues, yeast or fungal overgrowth. Yes, we can get yeast infections also in the gut. How well you're absorbing nutrients. This is how we move from guessing to precision nutrition. So we're talking about Inflammation Nation and what we can do about chronic inflammation. And they say, fix the gut, fix the brain, fix the brain, fix the gut. The CDC estimates that 6 in 10 adults in the U.S. have at least one chronic inflammatory condition. Whether you know it or not is a whole nother story. Diets high in ultra-processed foods, sugar, and unhealthy fats are strongly linked to higher levels of inflammation and markers in the blood. And we know that testing, you know, whether it's micronutrients, food sensitivities, the microbiome, the oral microbiome, or the GI microbiome, or looking at things that we call obesogens, such as BPA, microplastics, or Roundup. I don't know about you, but I don't want weed killer in my lunch or dinner today. We can look at what's fueling the inflammation and consuming the wrong foods for your system. Sometimes we hear these generalized things like olive oil or avocado or curcumin is good for you. But what if that is one of the foods that you are sensitive to, where antigens produce antibodies that causes chronic inflammation? It may not just be refined sugar and soda or fast food or ultra-processed food. It could be the very foods that you are eating that are causing inflammation. FODMAPs and elimination diets are old school. And we're going to talk more about chronic inflammation throughout the show. But we have a question from Jasmine in Barrington. Hey, Meg, I hear everyone talking about anti-inflammatory diets. Is it really as simple as eating more veggies, or are there certain foods I should totally avoid to help my joint pain and increase my energy? Jasmine, great question. It's easy to feel overwhelmed by all the lists online, the general information, but you don't have to overhaul everything overnight. You may be hearing Dr. Berg or Dr. Gundry or used to be Dr. Oz or one of these famous doctors who are now talking about nutrition and making things more confusing than ever. After all, they didn't go to school for nutrition. A cardiac surgeon didn't take courses on nutrition. Let's be real. But I bet his marketing team is doing a great job to make it look like he knows what he's talking about. Whether he's talking about not eating lectins, well, there's a test we can do to see if you're sensitive to lectins. There's all kinds of testing we can do to determine exactly what food, drinks, and supplements you should or should not be eating. But here's the truth, Jasmine. Processed foods, sugar, and fried snacks, you know, we know that's like the bare minimum basic information. And quite frankly, it's very general. But you don't know what you don't know. But you don't need to go extreme either. Adding more anti-inflammatory foods every day makes a huge difference. But remember, those foods that they're saying are anti-inflammatory may not be anti-inflammatory for you. That's why we say test, don't guess in the BioUnique Boutique Collective. It's about progress. It's not about perfection. And my advice to you, Jasmine, start by swapping out a few, you know, like more snacks that are healthy. You know, I always say for people that snack too much at night, they have those cravings. There are things like GLP-1 probiotics that are actually natural that can help bring down those cravings. We know that you can do better at adding more vegetables and salads. I think we all can. But what if your old habits from 2010, 5 years ago, are still, you know, maybe you became a vegan a couple of years ago. Then you transitioned into something else, like most people do that are vegans, because it's not the end-all, be-all diet. Could it be a perfect diet for some people? Absolutely. But it depends on your genetics, what's going on in your microbiome, your food sensitivities. Imagine if you go on a vegan diet or vegetarian diet or whatever it is, and you find out that you're super sensitive to the cruciferous vegetable family, like broccoli, cauliflower, etc. You know, it's easy to start somewhere. You know, you might have to give your gut that oil change that it's been looking for, whether it was from college or high school or whenever it was, where your diet wasn't as clean as it is now. You may need to give your gut that oil change. So Jasmine, if you want to take some action today, remember just doing some small things, like even eating more fruits and eating more vegetables may be, you know, a place to start, but it's certainly not a place to end in your healthcare journey. It's going to be a journey. And that's why I've invented this 6-step methodology that I use to help people determine exactly what food, drinks, and supplements you should or should not be consuming. And I help busy people just like you uncover and restore hidden roots of weight loss resistance, GI imbalances, metabolic disturbances, and that could even lead to anxiety and or depression, so that you can break free from just feeling neutral and reclaim your life so that you can have that energy so you can go ahead and do your favorite sports or hobbies or play with your children or your grandchildren again. And the next segment, we're going to talk about how testing can take the guesswork out of eating and how a personalized plan beats a one-size-fits-all every time. I am living proof of this. I went from calling in sick to work to having serious anxiety and being told I had IBS. I just need to deal with it. And after changing my diet according to food sensitivities, microbiome testing, obesogen testing, looking at different chemicals that were in my system that I wanted out. And now I've turned it around and I've helped people just like you. But my question today is, your doctor listens, but does he hear you? We're going to talk more about that after the break. And remember, if you want to dig deeper, you want to learn more about the 78 different markers that aren't not being tested in conventional medicine for your GI issues, weight loss resistance, brain fog, fatigue, feeling wired and tired, then you're in the right place. Go over to harmonywithfood.com, make a priority or complimentary session while they're still there. And remember, please follow me on Facebook and Instagram, Harmony with Food, and we'll be right back.
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6: Welcome back to the Harmony with Food show. I have a question for you. Does your doctor hear you? You're not crazy. You're not broken. You've been ignored. I know I had been. If you have ever been told it's all in your head or just deal with it, I want you to lean in and be proactive about your health. You're not crazy. You're not broken. You've been ignored. And today we're talking about the real reasons your body has been sending signals and no one bothered to decode. We're going to talk about the power of testing, the missing piece in your healthcare journey. Not just prescribing supplements and testing, but prescribing foods for your unique body. Wouldn't it be nice if you had a roadmap? We could call it testing your nutrition, a GPS for your nutrition journey, for exactly what foods you should or should not be eating, not just for a trend, but for your own body. And that's where the Bio and Unique Boutique Collective comes in. We say test, don't guess. Recent advances in gut microbiome, easy for me to say, food sensitivity testing exploded. The global market is expected to reach $2.7 billion by 2028. Studies show that personalized nutrition plans, like we do in the BioUnique Boutique Collective, based on testing, can improve symptoms in up to 70% of people with chronic inflammation, irritable bowel disease, irritable bowel syndrome, or for those feeling wired and tired. One client I had that came to me after years of trial and error, she said, "I have been on them all." And I said, "What do you mean on them all?" This was years ago. After a while, I used to hear this all the time. "I have been on them all. That is every single diet there is, only to gain all the weight back and then some." And I want to tell you something that the weight loss companies, the big weight loss companies, don't want you to know. That the truth is, the more muscle you have, the faster your metabolism is. And calorie counting is a big fat lie. It's not as easy as calories in versus calories out. And here's why. Like I said, studies show that personalized nutrition plans based on testing can improve symptoms in up to 70% of people with chronic inflammation and other issues, weight loss resistant, wired and tired, brain fog, etc. So this one client that I had, like they said, they came, you know, they've been on every single diet there is, they've been on them all. And a simple food sensitivity panel revealed that she was reacting to two what we thought were healthy foods. One was eggs and the other was soy. So two healthy foods she ate every day. After we swapped them out and added more diversity, her brain fog, her bloating, her constipation, and other things start to resolve. Now, remember, I do a six-step methodology. And so we're going through a process. It's not, oh, you see Meg, you know, one time and I have this magic wand. No, we go through a process. We have to kill the bad bacteria first, or the pathogens, or the yeast, or the parasites, whatever it may be. And I don't prescribe. The only thing I prescribe is food and supplements. I actually didn't want to go to medical school and just drink the Kool-Aid and prescribe all day long. That was not what I wanted to do with my life. So anyway, why the testing matters: your gut microbiome, genetics, and lifestyle are unique to you. This isn't designed for somebody

0: else, this is designed for you. Foods that help one person might hurt another. Testing can reveal hidden triggers and help you build a plan that actually works. Let's talk about how we can get tested, what to look for, and how to use your results to eat smarter, not just stricter. And we have another question from Paul in Newport. Hi, Meg. I've tried every anti-inflammatory diet out there, but I still feel tired and achy. How do I know which foods are right for me? Should I get tested? And what kind of test is best? Paul, thank you for speaking up. So many people struggle just like you. You're not alone. And there is a way forward. Here's the straight talk. Generic diets only work up to a point. Your body needs a custom plan. Not all tests are created equal. I've received tests that don't even look reputable, that people have asked me to review. And I'm like, I wouldn't have worked with this company in the first place. It takes a professional to know which tests are valid, which supplements are GMP checked, and what to do with the test results. We assess and interpret the results, and then we implement through my six-step methodology. Testing is a tool, but it can save you so many years of frustration. And conventional medicine just does not do this. And testing may be the missing piece of your health journey. If you haven't done the testing and you're starting to think, well, what would be the next steps? Stay tuned. We'll talk more about it. So we know, generic diets aren't the answer to your question, Paul. We know that not all tests or supplements are created equal. And for that matter, there's a lot of people that have no business talking about nutrition doing so, and it's causing a ton of confusion. And that's where I come in. So we know testing is a tool, but we have to start somewhere, and we might start with an oral and a gut microbiome test, food sensitivity panel. We might look at obesogens, where we're checking if there's any food additives or other thing in your system. We can check for lectins. We could check for food sensitivities. We can check for obesogens. We can check for micronutrients so you could see exactly what supplements you should or should not be on. See, many people are listening to generic webinars or commercials, or, could be on the TV or the radio or YouTube or wherever you watch your stuff these days. And I'm here to tell you that is just, don't go down the rabbit hole. Stay focused. I'm here to support you, make you accountable. And you could just, put on the blinders to all these so-called experts like Dr. Berg and Dr. Gundry and whoever else is out there now. There's way too many people that have no business talking about nutrition doing so, and it's causing a ton of confusion. So we're going to start with a comprehensive testing with you, Paul. We will use your results to build a personalized food plan just for you, not your aunt, not your friends. 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We are going to track your progress and adjust as needed through the six-step methodology that I use. And if you want guidance on where to start or how you should start, you can go over to harmonywithfood.com. And that's where you can make either a complimentary session, no charge for that session, or if you feel that this matter is, you're not seeing times that work for you in the complimentary session, and you feel like you want to do this sooner rather than later, go over to the priority call where you'll have more options, you'll have more times, and you'll be able to get in sooner. This is for people who are ready to take charge and be proactive about our health. We know the conventional medical system is beyond broken. My question today is, your doctor, you think they hear you, but are they listening? Your symptoms are real, even if no one has connected the dots. For many years, even myself, I've been dismissed, rushed, or told to go get therapy. But your symptoms are real. Your exhaustion is real. Your gut issues are real. And today, I'm going to help you understand what your body's been trying to tell you. We talked about the missing piece in your health journey. Feeling neutral is not okay. In the next segment, we're going to talk about what is real life transformation for people just like you. We're going to talk about a testimonial from somebody that was suffering with chronic inflammation and fatigue and has turned it around after doing testing in the BioUnique Boutique Collective. If you are a Harmony with Food insider, but you want to go a little bit deeper, you've been listening to the show, but you never made the call, today's the time. 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Remember, the first step is just making the free or the priority call today. 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
0: Did you know that 70% of your immune system lives in your gut, and your gut microbes help produce 90% of the feel-good hormone serotonin, which affects mood, focus, and stress levels? We help determine exactly what food, drinks, and supplements you should or should not be consuming based on testing, not guessing. We use microbiome testing to check for bacterial imbalances, inflammation, digestive enzyme issues, candida, parasites, and more. Current research is showing that changes in the microbiome can be early warning signs for issues like inflammation, metabolic dysfunction, skin issues, fatigue, and even weight loss resistance. We say tests don't guess to determine exactly what food, drinks, and supplements you should or should not be consuming. Go over to harmonywithfood.com, click the complimentary session, big white button at harmonywithfood.com, and that's where the magic and healing begins.
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0: Welcome back to the Harmony with Food show. Today we explored the powerful connection between your gut, your brain, and chronic inflammation. Your mouth and gut microbiomes play a huge role in mood, energy, and overall health. Food can fuel or fight inflammation. You can actually test to determine what foods you may be sensitive to. Testing and personalization are keys to building a plan that actually works for you. The power of testing is real. Prescribing supplements can be confusing for some people because you're just listening to someone and guessing and going down a different rabbit hole. Are you a supplement nutcase? So we not only prescribe supplements, but we prescribe foods. And the power of testing may be the missing piece in your health care journey. We talked about the fact that there was Sam. Gut health really does affect your mind. Fix the gut, fix the brain, Sam. Balance your microbiome for better mood, energy, and sleep. We had the question for Jasmine. Jasmine, every little change that's for the better can count. You know, maybe you read something about adding more vegetables or eating more fruit, but that's the ultimate basic bottom. You know, we know that avoiding certain foods that you are sensitive to, and it could be fruit or vegetables, you don't know till you test. Paul was another person who wrote in to Meg at harmonywithfood.com. 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You can also email me at meg@harmonywithfood.com, and we could read your question on the air. Next, I want to talk about a couple of testimonials. We'll just call this person Mary. 1 year ago, I started my journey with Meg. I spent most of my life bloated and uncomfortable. I thought it was just the way it had to be. Finally, I heard Meg and decided to reach out to her. After testing, we discovered I was dairy and gluten sensitive. We eliminated these foods from my diet and started on the supplements I needed for my body. Now I feel so much more comfortable. I am going to the bathroom more frequently, clothes fit me better, and I even lost 17 pounds. I only wished I had contacted Meg sooner. And we'll call this one from John. John says, "Where do I begin? In February 13, 2025, I woke up with an excruciating hand pain and I went to urgent care within 2 days. They told me I had arthritis. I knew it was something else. Fast forward 2.5 months of being misdiagnosed, dismissed, and not heard, in even 7 ER visits and 2 primary care visits and 2 urgent care visits, upon my last ER visit, I made the doctor listen to me, hear what I had to say, and look at my hand that was now the size of an elephant foot. He finally heard what I had to say and acted upon my concern. I had the worst infection known to mankind. I was rushed to the hospital after being misdiagnosed and mistreated for 2.5 months. I had to go on IV antibiotics for over a month. To complete operations, I was told I was okay, and I did not feel okay. I was exhausted. I had to go to bed 5 times a day when I reached out of the box. Meg, she absolutely changed my life. My life, all the doctors wanted to do was give me Band-Aids and put pills and put me on something Big Pharma wanted to hand out. Meg took the time to listen, but hear what I had to say. She did a whole workup on me and could not believe the condition the antibiotics left me in. We start in an unbelievable path to my health. I'm pretty sure I would not still be here if not for Meg and her team. The best of the best. He said, God bless you, Meg, and thank you for listening and not only listening, hearing. So today, my question for you, your doctor hears you, but is he really listening? And I know for sure I felt I wasn't listened to. Maybe you've been gaslit by the conventional medical system, not by your body. If you've ever walked out of an appointment feeling unheard, unseen, or brushed off, it's not your fault. You are gaslit by the system, not your body. And we're talking about what's actually going on underneath the symptoms. You don't need another lecture. You need answers. You've been told to eat less and exercise more, but that weight just isn't budging. You're told to have a less stressful life, stress less, sleep more, or just drink more water and relax more. But you don't need another lecturer to be told what to do. You need answers. And that's what we dove into today. We talked about being dismissed by conventional medicine. We know that the conventional medical system is beyond broken and that we have to be proactive about our health. You've been dismissed for years. If you've been dismissed, minimalized, or told your symptoms are normal, I want you to know I see you, I'll listen to you, and I'll hear you. And today we're talking about the root causes that have been overlooked for far too long. Your body has been whispering. You just needed someone who speaks the language. We talked about that missing piece of your healthcare journey and how it doesn't have to be that way. You don't have to guess your way to better health. We can test your gut. You can listen to your gut, but you can trust the science and take it one step further. We could also talk about how I help busy, health-minded professionals or just people that are busy in general, finding the missing piece of their health puzzle so that they can fix what is going on and get back to feeling like themselves again. Plus, figuring out what foods are right for you and your body so you can function at your potential and instantly have more energy. If you feel like a number at the conventional doctor's office or even the testing offices, maybe you go in, you know, you have an appointment at 10 a.m. to have a colonoscopy, and they don't even start looking at you or doing the procedure till 12:45, which happened to my husband recently. We ended up not leaving till 1:30. Let's face it. There's ways to communicate. There's texts. There's other things we can do. But that's just another example of how the conventional medical system is beyond broken. And the reason I had to discover something new, because it wasn't working for me. There was a missing piece to my health journey. And I reached out to a functional medical nutritionist over 15 years ago, and I haven't had any GI issues since. The conventional medicine wasn't fixing my problem. Another surgery was not the answer. I had to dig deeper and go into that missing piece of my health care journey, which was testing, to determine exactly what food, drinks, and supplements I should or should not be consuming. You see, there's still doctors out there saying food has nothing to do with it. I'm here to tell you food has everything to do with it. If you're looking for the missing piece so you can actually fix what is going on and get back to feeling like yourself again, whether it's playing with your children or your grandchildren, being more productive at work, maybe doing your hobbies or dating or socializing again, now is the time. Remember to go over to harmonywithfood.com. 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
1: Making their way to the UN, I'm Daria Albinger, Fox News. World leaders will meet in New York City next week for the UN General Assembly. Fox's Madeline Rivera says that includes President Trump.
2: President Trump is expected to repeat his calls that Iran cannot have a nuclear weapon when he addresses the United Nations General Assembly in New York next week. Despite the war, the State Department has allowed a core Iranian delegation to attend the event. Iranian President Masoud Pezeshkian is reportedly one of the officials who has been granted a visa. But a senior administration official did not say whether there will be any meetings between the U.S. and Iran. The General Assembly comes against the backdrop of Chinese President Xi Jinping's state visit to D.C. China's relationship with Iran is under the spotlight. China is accused of propping up Iran's war machine by buying its oil, supplying the regime with weapons and even intelligence that's helping to target U.S. troops, allegedly.
1: The Wall Street Journal is reporting that U.S. officials believe Iran obtained high-resolution satellite images of an American base in Jordan from Chinese entities before an attack which killed three U.S. service members. The president's declaring a diplomatic victory, announcing a new three-way security deal between the U.S., Denmark, and Greenland. It's set to be signed at the U.N. next week. He says the pact gives U.S. permanent security control over Greenland, blocking Russia and China from building military bases there, but leaders from Denmark and Greenland stress the agreement respects their local sovereignty. Comedian Carrot Top is recovering in a Las Vegas hospital following an apparent suicide attempt. The 61-year-old performer rushed to the emergency room yesterday following the cancellation of his residency at the Luxor. He's facing multiple federal lawsuits, including sexual exploitation. His representative says that he is receiving care and his family is asking for privacy. America is listening to Fox News.
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4: You're looking pretty good right now as you travel on 28 North between Waterhouse Road and the Bourne Rotary. No big delays on the Mid-Cape Connector South at the Mid-Cape Highway. 3 North is slow from Hanover to Hingham. I'm Jackie Murphy with your latest look at Cape Cod traffic.
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0: Now, your look at the 1 degree outside weather network forecast for Cape Cod and the islands.
6: 1 degree outside Weather Network meteorologist Daniel Noyes here. Pleasant evening. Temperatures right around 60 with partly cloudy skies and northeast wind 5 to 10 miles per hour and lows around 50 overnight tonight. Tomorrow turns mostly cloudy. Areas of rain developing during the afternoon. Highs around 65. Breezy southeast wind 10 to 20 miles per hour. It rains tomorrow night into Monday morning, then tapers to showers. Overcast, cool and windy. Highs in the low 60s and a northeast wind 15 to 25 miles per hour.
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7: 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I'm passionate about all things Second Amendment. 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It's about being responsibly armed. 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This is Rapid Fire.
8: Granada v. Campbell. High-profile federal Second Amendment lawsuit addressing the constitutionality of the mass approved weapons roster. The plaintiffs are Stefano Granada and Cameron Prosperi, licensed gun dealer, The Gun Runner, LLC, and Firearms Policy Coalition. The defendants are the Massachusetts Attorney General, Andrea Campbell, and state public safety officials. At the core, it's a constitutional challenge against mass approved weapons roster, as I mentioned, the firearms roster, and the Attorney General's handgun sales regulations.
9: The next matter, number 25-1918, Stefano Granata et al. Versus Andrea J. Campbell et al.
10: May it please the court. My name is Will Bergstrom for the plaintiff's appellants. With the court's permission, I'd like to request 3 minutes for rebuttal in this case. The laws challenged in this case bar ordinary Massachusetts residents from buying many ordinary handguns in the ordinary commercial market. That undoubtedly places a burden on their Second Amendment protected rights to keep and bear arms. The district court nevertheless did not find that the plain text of the Second Amendment was even implicated in this case. That was an error, Your Honor, at the time the district court made that decision. It's even more clearly an error now because we have the benefit of the Supreme Court's decision in Wolford. Wolford clarified the plain text analysis in a couple of ways that I think will help this court in its analysis. It said that the plain text of the Second Amendment entails three subsidiary questions. Is the person at issue part of the people? Is the arm at issue, or is the weapon at issue an arm? And does the restriction place any restriction on the keeping or bearing of that weapon? And Wolford made clear it doesn't have to directly regulate keeping or bearing for the plain text to be implicated.
11: Okay, now with respect to the AG reg, as I read the complaint, it is the case that there's an enforcement letter on the website from the AG's office that relates to the chamber load indicator. Is that right?
10: That's right, Your Honor.
11: Okay. Do you have any comparable allegations with respect to any of the other AG restrictions that those restrictions would prevent you from selling any of the guns that any of your clients or any of the plaintiffs have represented?
10: Yeah. And I think, Your Honor, it's the chamber load indicator. What we're dealing with here is the chamber load indicator or magazine safety disconnect. I believe that's the reason that all of those specific...
11: And with respect to the disconnect, that's the... How is that the 10-pound pole thing, or is that different?
10: No, so it's different. So the regulation says that you can have either a magazine safety disconnect, which means that if a magazine is removed from the firearm, it won't fire.
11: Oh, or a chamber load indicator.
10: Or it can have a chamber load
11: indicator. Okay.
12: Good morning, Your Honors. May it please the court, my name is Barry Arrington. I'm the chief of the Second Amendment section of the Civil Rights Division of the United States Department of Justice, and we're here today in support of appellants. The reason we're here in...
13: Yes, sir, first, why is Bruin violated? Because the plaintiff's appellant's clients can buy from any private dealer unlimited numbers of firearms. They could even, they buy them from private dealers. They're not restricted as they buy them from a company or something here in Massachusetts. So where is the Second Amendment violation there?
12: Hiller answers this question directly. When it says it's no answer to say that because you can buy long guns, you can ban short handguns. And so basically the constitutional principle there is that just because Massachusetts has not violated the Constitution as much as they could have, doesn't mean that the amount of the violation that they did do is thereby excused.
13: So your view, they would have the right to buy it from any dealer, not, you know, if it's available from XYZ, but they want to buy it from A, they have a right to buy it? Because I read the Second Amendment doesn't say you have the right to purchase from whoever you want. They can get these weapons tomorrow.
12: Let's talk about let's step back and analyze your question from an overall Heller-Bruin approach in terms of the two-step approach. Does it apply to the people? Yes. Does it regulate? Does it affect an arm? Yes. Does it restrict the carrying and bearing of an arm? Yes. All three of those questions are answered yes. Therefore, this law is presumptively unconstitutional. That's all that the plaintiffs in this case have to prove. It is presumptively unconstitutional, and the state gets to come in and attempt to demonstrate how their regulation is consistent with the tradition of firearm regulations in this country. And is a ban on the commercial sale of the most popular firearms in the country consistent with the regulation of firearms in this country? It's, It's preposterous to even suggest that it was, would be. It doesn't matter whether you're talking about the 18th century or the 19th century. If you had gone to the founders, if you had gone to the generations after the founders and said, hey, can we pass a law that that bans the sale of the commercial sale of cult peacemakers, they would have looked like at you like you were crazy. Well, you could still get them in the secondary market. What? There is that they would have said, there is a constitutional right to acquire these arms, and the way that they're acquired generally is through commercial sale. Now, there's only a limited number of ways to acquire an arm, and they
11: would have said, "What? Like, how do you know that?"
12: Because if the regulation of the sale of any arm.
11: Let me put it a different way. I didn't think that was the inquiry that we just hypothesized what Madison would have said. I thought we were supposed to go through rigorously and identify historical analogs that either establish a tradition of firearms regulation that is relevantly similar or not.
12: And of course, that's exactly what...
11: So there is a historical tradition that's been put forward. It either is relevantly similar or not. I haven't heard you engage with it once yet.
12: And so that is exactly what Massachusetts is required to prove.
11: Right.
12: That there is a...
11: Put forward their evidence, which the district court accepted, and you are now on appeal. So what is wrong with the historical evidence they showed that supports that tradition?
12: Because the level of generality that we're talking about and the regulations that would have is that there is simply none. That's what Heller said. This regulation is a historical outlier, just like the regulation at issue in Heller.
14: Counsel, is the argument that you're making now, because I noticed a minute or so ago you said a ban on the most popular arm used would never have been constitutional. Is it your position that this is equivalent to a ban on the most popular arm used?
12: Absolutely. It is equivalent to a it's not an outright ban on the possession of the most popular arm used. It's one step below. You can't get that arm in Massachusetts, but the way most people get arms, and not only is it an historical outlier, it is a outlier even today in terms of regulation around the country.
14: But I'm just trying to understand, what do you mean by a ban, just specifically a ban on these? Is it your position that these particular guns that the plaintiffs say they want to buy are the most popular handguns in the country? What exactly is your factual argument when you're using the phrase the most
8: Glock
14: popular
8: pistol.
14: Gun?
12: The Glock handgun is by far the most popular handgun in the country. The effect of this roster is to ban, unless it's grandfathered, all guns that have come into the market without these indicators since the law came into place.
14: This, you're saying this particular model of Glock that they want to buy is the most popular handgun sold in the United States?
12: Glock is a category.
14: But I thought it was a particular model. And so please tell me if I'm incorrect.
12: So that's the thing. Can a state come in and say, well, this particular gun is not in common use, or this particular gun is not in common use? Handguns or as a category are in common use. That's what Heller said.
14: I understand. I'm just trying to understand factually whether you're saying handguns in general, it doesn't matter what it is, the category is the most common use, or whether you're arguing that this particular model in this case isn't, as a matter of fact, the most common handgun used.
12: I'm not arguing that.
14: I just wanted to understand.
12: Categorically, handguns are in common use and cannot be banned. And by extension, their commercial sale, the way most people get them in the country, cannot be banned. Thank you, Your Honor.
15: Good morning, Your Honors. Assistant Attorney General Phoebe Fisher Groban on behalf of the state appellees. The safety regulations at issue in this case impose easily attainable safety standards for handguns. They preserve a broad commercial market for handguns in Massachusetts, and they do not directly regulate the possession or the carrying of handguns. Unless the court would like me to answer questions on other steps of the Bruin test, I'll start with the first step. But
14: so I am struggling with your argument that this isn't a direct regulation of possession or carrying. I mean, what the plaintiffs are saying is we'd like to have this handguns so that we can possess and carry it, and we can't because of your law. So how is it not a direct regulation?
15: I have a couple of responses to that. The first is, this court's decision in Beckwith, the recent decision in Beckwith, is enormously helpful on this question. Here, what we're talking about is a step, is a condition on the commercial sale of handguns. In other words, which handguns, the conditions that must be met before handguns can be sold in Massachusetts. It is not, like in Bruin, a regulation or a law imposing requirements on.
14: I think what I'm struggling with, though, is that many constitutional rights require some predicate step for a person to exercise them. I think there was an example maybe in your opposing counsel about, you know, a ban on the sale of ink, and therefore newspapers can't actually publish as they're allowed to do. So I could go through and really a lot of constitutional rights would be impossible if there weren't predicate requirements in place. So to say that, oh, this is just prohibiting you from purchasing something that you're entitled to have under the Constitution, I'm really having trouble understanding why would that wouldn't be a direct regulation, because then obviously you could just ban purchasing anything and then claim that you haven't, we shouldn't even do the Second Amendment analysis under your argument, and that's troubling to me.
15: So in Beckwith, this court said that there are certain kinds of regulations that do burden the ability to possess or to carry a weapon, but they don't directly regulate it. So in Beckwith, at issue was the waiting period to purchase a firearm. So in Beckwith, the court said that, of course, the common sense proposition, which I think, Judge Rickleman, you're getting at, is that a state could not ban the acquisition of handguns. That would be an indirect regulation of the right, but it would impose a really significant burden on the right.
13: Here it is banning the sale of handguns that get it from a commercial dealer. The question I was asking the United States. So it's telling you, you can buy it from A and B, but not from C.
15: This is not a ban on handguns. I'd like to quote some information from the record in this case. So in 2024 alone, which is when the summary judgment record in this case closed, there were over 76,000 handgun sales from retailers in Massachusetts. In 2023, there were 67,652 retail handgun sales. So it is not accurate as a matter of fact to say that there is a handgun ban in Massachusetts.
11: This way, forget if you don't, whether it's step one or step two, we have this language about conditions on the commercial sale. And things that fall into that bucket, as Judge Ruckman pointed out, have been identified as presumptively constitutional, as if we would expect to find at least a history that would suggest you can have such condition. It's not evident to me that we would describe anything that prevents you from selling it as falling into that bucket, nor do I think you'd go so far as to say that an actual ban on handgun sales is just a condition on sale. And I don't think you're saying that now, unless you are.
15: No, you're not. Right.
11: So
16: how is it not?
11: And your opponents give the example, well, look, if you have to get a federal firearms license to sell, that might be the type of thing they were talking about, because it doesn't go to the product. And I suppose what you could be saying now is, since there is such a robust secondary market, effectively this is a special rule for a particular type of seller. And in a sense, it's not that different than an FLL license for certain sellers or something like that. Is that the idea, or are you saying something different? Because what troubles me about the comparison to Beckwith is that there is an actual product that you are being told you cannot sell. Not in the sale of any product, here are the conditions for the sale of it. The more this is like the second thing, the more I could see how it falls into that category, but I haven't heard you yet explain how it's like the second thing.
15: Well, one way in which, to answer your question, is that the handgun safety regulations, both the statutory and the attorney general's, impose conditions that manufacturers can and do meet. So, for example, the record in this case indicates that there's over 560 semi-automatic handguns that can be commercially sold in Massachusetts. So these are conditions that manufacturers can meet in order for their products to be sold.
11: Then we would just have this weird line drawing of like, well, how many can you ban before it's a ban?
14: And that's, is it enough to have 100?
11: Yeah.
14: Is 50 enough? 2? I think that's right. A bit of the problem with the argument exactly. that you put forward. So, and I do think you. Beckwith is different for a number of reasons, including that the, as I understood it when I read the decision again, the waiting period, it seems factually completely overlapped with the amount of time necessary to get a license. So it was not clear what burden that law was really imposing. And again, this is actually saying you can't get a particular gun that you want to buy when there's a constitutional right saying that you can have a handgun. So maybe you could move to the step two analysis.
15: And so in terms of the record in this case, the analogs that we have for the proving laws and federal patronage of the arms manufacturing industry, which began kind of in Massachusetts around the time of the Revolutionary War, are very close analogs on both the how and the why dimensions, which are the dimensions this court looks at. And I want to make one point here, which is that I hear the appellants making a big difference between a defective arm versus the design of an arm versus the feature of an arm. And I don't think the historical record bears out that that is a distinction that matters. And in particular, we have an example from the expert report of Professor Regali about when Samuel Colt was bringing his weapons to the Ordnance Department to try to get a federal contract. And there, the concern they had with his weapons was its features and its design. It was designed in a way that they were worried that it would accidentally discharge. And so I think that this distinct...
11: Well, that was a circumstance where they wouldn't contract them.
15: Correct, exactly. And at that...
8: But it wasn't a law.
11: Prohibit people from doing it when other people would be willing to contract for them?
15: The idea is that the safety requirements are design requirements.
11: That was in a contract.
15: That's true. But here's where the different context of the founding is important. As our expert, the undisputed expert record in this case shows, the commercial manufacture of firearms began through the federal patronage system. And so the rules that the federal government imposed on the manufacture of those arms to address the need of citizens not having the weapons that they needed in order to muster, those rules were how we could the kind of larger scale manufacture of firearms began. And so
8: like
15: that
8: said,
15: federal patronage shows
8: close, analysis.
15: Widely accepted federal regulation and governmental regulation of how which arms will be manufactured and which arms will be sold. And the proving laws that occurred at the same time do a similar thing. They ensure that the firearms that are manufactured and that can be sold will not accidentally discharge, either through something defective or through their design. There's nothing in the record indicating that requiring certain features that improve the safety of a handgun is a different concept from what the Ordnance Department was doing or what the proving laws did. And I want to make an important point here. Wolford emphasized that when we're doing this historical analysis, courts should consider whether they're dealing with a situation that would not have arisen at the founding or during the 1800s. And as our undisputed historical record shows, the design of firearms was quite different at the founding. I can point to sites that, for example, most firearms were front loaded. Very few households possessed pistols of any kind. Firearms were not kept loaded because the gunpowder was so corrosive to the arms. So the technological or the safety issue of having a loaded firearm in your house that you don't know is loaded, that might accidentally discharge, did not occur at the founding. And so Wolford tells us when we have a technological situation that did not occur at the founding, we can use a more nuanced and a more high-level approach. And so while the proving laws and the Ordnance Department are very clear analogs for state or rules imposed on the safety of the design of weapons, here, we also, and I think that those support the addition of the chamber load indicator or the magazine disconnect mechanism. These are also responsive to a technological situation that would not have occurred at the founding.
14: What about your opposing counsel's argument that that doesn't quite work because the laws from the founding were about making sure that the gun worked as intended, whether you call that safety, defective design, let's just assume you're right on that point. Those were focused on, does this gun work as intended? Whereas what Massachusetts has done is added another layer and said, even if it works as intended, it's our legislative judgment that it's just too dangerous to have a gun without a chamber load indicator. And therefore, we're going to require it to have that, even if there are individuals, including the plaintiffs here, who feel perfectly comfortable having a gun that doesn't have that additional safety feature and that works as intended without that additional safety feature. So why isn't what Massachusetts has done here qualitatively different in terms of us looking at the analogy?
15: That's because the undisputed historical record in this case does indicate that the concern was safety. Because the reason why, again, the record shows that one of the big concerns was that militiamen would have firearms that would explode or discharge when they didn't want them to. That is the same concern that these modern regulations address. The idea that a gun owner has a firearm that they don't intend to discharge, but that nonetheless discharge it.
11: Put another way, there was no indication in the proving laws that it was relevant what the intended use of the gun was. From the manufacturer's point of view, that wasn't a relevant consideration under the proving laws. Is that right?
15: I'm sorry, I don't completely understand the question.
11: Well, under the proving laws, you had to prove that it would fire without doing certain things that would be dangerous. But there was no separate inquiry as to whether the manufacturer intended or did not intend for it to fire the way it was firing.
15: That's correct. I mean, the proving laws are about making sure that the firearms don't cause safety issues.
11: And there would be no defense that would get you around the proving law to say, but I intended for it to do that, so it's not a defect, it's a feature, not a bug. I want it to do that.
15: I want it to fire accidentally. I want it to discharge. That's true. And I'll also point the court to our gunpowder storage analogs, which also get at the same why. Accidents. We don't want there to be discharges of gunpowder. And so there is a strong, undisputed, consistent tradition of not regulating guns because they're dangerous weapons, but regulating them as products that can be unsafe because they can cause accidents. And all of the analogs in the record in this case regulate handguns in Massachusetts for the same reasons.
10: I'd like to address a couple of sort of themes of the state's arguments here. The first that I'd like to stress for the court is that the fact that this involves handguns does not mean that all bets are off analogically. So Heller involved handguns, Bruin involved handguns. The fact that this is a new technology does not change the fact that we need to be rigorous in our historical analysis and our comparison of how and why this modern regulation impacts the market with how and why, for example, the proving laws regulated the market at the founding. In Hamani, the Supreme Court dealt with the Controlled Substances Act regulating substances that were totally unknown at the founding, and it didn't throw out the analogical method. It took alcohol as the closest.
11: For a second, then. So if it's undisputed that the particular safety concern that arises that the chamber load indicator is trying to address would not have been present at the founding, and you may dispute that, and if you have something in the record that disputes it, I'm sure it's in your briefs explaining why, but assuming that's not being disputed, what are we supposed to do on your perspective, from your perspective, analogically? Because it's not like we just say we quit. We have to do the analogy, and it's a new safety concern. And if the why is safety for both, so what are we supposed to do?
10: I don't agree that it's a new safety concern that a firearm could, you know, a person could fire a firearm thinking it wasn't loaded, and it is loaded. I mean, the fact that they emphasize that they were stored differently at the founding, but the fact that firearms have had multiple rounds in them that it can store in them, I mean, that's been a feature of firearms going back to the 1820s.
11: You're not making a separate argument that if it is a new thing, here's how to do the analysis.
10: No, I think the analysis is the same no matter what. We still have to find
11: it. Because it's the same concern. Same safety concern arose then, now technology doesn't show it.
16: It's irrelevant.
11: That's your only point.
10: No, I don't think that's my only point. My point is that even in the case of a new concern,
11: I'm asking you to assume it was a new concern. How would we do the analysis?
10: Do the analysis the same way you're arguing.
11: Which would involve what? What does it mean to do it?
10: So we look back at the proving laws. They did not command that any feature be present on an arm that was not. What I'm saying is different is that this categorically excludes certain arms that are common throughout the country that ordinary people choose and prefer for various reasons, and says you can't sell them in Massachusetts. There is no law up until, you know, this one that did anything like that in our country's history. So it's a historical aberration. there was some discussion of the secondary market, and I just want to address that briefly. The secondary market exists downstream of the regular commercial market, and it can't be relied on to excuse the state from banning a firearm and saying that it doesn't burden the right. I don't think that is what Heller or Bruin would have countenanced. On the facial and as applied issue, Your Honor, I think what you were saying was fundamentally correct, which is that, I mean, this is a severable set of restrictions, each of which bans some arms. And if the court finds that we have pleaded in our complaint, we characterize it both as facial and as applied in paragraph 112. But if this court finds that we've proven that some elements of this are not consistent with historical tradition, then those elements should at least be held unconstitutional. Thank you very much.
11: Thank you.
8: All right, guys. God bless. Have a wonderful day. And more where this came from.
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18: 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I am your host, Steve Summers. Before we jump in today, let me take a step back because I remember this conversation like it was yesterday. I was talking to Dr. Neil Levin just a few years ago, and I asked him, I said, Dr. Levin, if you were stuck on a desert island, what key nutrients would you take? Because, you know, it's confusing for us. There are so many vitamins out there. What is the most important one? If you're like me, I don't want to take 10 to 20 pills a day. I just don't. So anyway, Dr. Levin said, Steve, we're working on this. A few years went by, and folks, here we are today. And on the show to talk with us about that, Dr. Neil Levin is here. He's a chiropractor, nutritionist, and high-level advisor to Purity Products. Dr. Levin, I remember that conversation. I do. Welcome back to the show.
19: You know, that's funny. I remember that conversation as well, and you weren't the only one who had asked me that. I've had so many patients over the years ask me just about that. Doc, you know, if you were stuck on a desert island and you could only have one thing, what would it be? Or, Doc, I don't want to take... I'm giving them 5 or 6 formulas. Doc, I just want one thing. And this super pill is the answer to that question. I brought that question back to Purity Products and I said, look, this is getting unruly. I mean, I'm giving my patients a multi. I'm giving them fish oil and krill oil. If they're over 45, they need the CoQ10. Mm-hmm. All the multis are underpowered in terms of vitamin D. So I'm giving them vitamin D. The B12s and all these multis are wrong. Folks over 50, 60 can't absorb it. I'm giving them a B12.
18: Right.
19: And it was getting, they're walking out of here with a bag of pills and they're rolling their eyes at me. So I said to Purity, I'm like, guys, we got to come up with one super formula is what I called it. And they came back, it took them about a year to do it.
18: Wow.
19: And they came back with the super pill. And this is the answer. When I have somebody that says, I just want one thing.
18: Right.
19: This is what I give them, Steve, because this is the multivitamin. I'm talking about a world-class multivitamin. So, this is your krill oil. It's your fish oil. It's your CoQ10. This has got as much lutein, Steve, as an eye formula, a full

0: Let's check the boxes. What do people have to take? You have to take an omega-3, whether it's fish oil or krill oil.
1: Check.
0: I like both because that's just critical for brain health and heart health, visual health. It makes your skin look great. It makes all the cells of the body work effectively. According to a recent study, 98% of us are low in omega-3s. You must take an omega-3. That's in here. You have to take vitamin D. Where if you're above Atlanta, let's say, you have to take vitamin D because for the whole winter, you're not making any. And then if you slather on the sunscreen in the summer, you're still not making any. And vitamin D is critical for everything. It signals to a tenth of the human genome. It's important for muscle health, eye health, immune health, brain health, happy mood. You want to feel good. It's your vitamin D. You got to get that in there. The average Multi-Steve is going to give you 400 international units. That's a joke. The Super Pill has a full 2,000 international units.
1: That's huge.
0: Of vitamin D.
1: That's huge.
0: A meaningful dose.
1: Yeah.
0: And the list goes on and on. It's 100 milligrams of CoQ10. It's the right B12. So what I hear from my patients, that let's say they come in on a Monday and they're, you know, have some neck pain or back pain. I want to see them again later in the week. They come in and they're like, wow, doc, this makes a difference. This isn't like a regular multi where you take it and you hope it's going to work.
1: Right.
0: This is like, wow, I feel better. Once people start on the Super Pill, this is just something they get over and over and over.
1: Well, the way I view this, this is kind of a next generation new frontier of supplementation. It's where one simple pill that you have in your elite multi that you're talking about, an elite omega-3, you said, with krill oil and fish oil, and then you augment that with the cellular energizers like coenzyme Q10, talked about astaxanthin and lutein for the eyes and skin, and even ginkgo, which I don't think you mentioned, for brain health. Now, that is a great idea right there, because we get a little bit older, things slow down. Ginkgo is great for brain health. I mean, does this all surprise you that it's never been done before?
0: You know, I've always been surprised that it hasn't been done before, but, you know, I don't get involved in the intrinsics, but when I talk to Jan over there at Purity, Jason over there, you know, this took them over a year to put together because to get everything stabilized, because with the fish oil and the krill oil and then the multi, to make everything work just right wasn't easy. But then the benefits are so great. Let's go to this recent study. This is a recent large randomized study. This is on multivitamins.
1: This would be interesting. Right here.
0: The multivitamin they used isn't half the multi we're talking about right now. So this is a randomized, double-blind, placebo-controlled study performed by researcher Steve from Wake Forest University School of Medicine in collaboration with Brigham and Women's Hospital in Boston. That's an affiliate of Harvard. So very high-end study. 2,262 older men and women, average age 72. This was published in September 2022, so very recent.
1: Yeah.
0: What the researchers found was nothing less than shocking. They did this study over 3 years. They gave them cognitive tests at baseline. So that's thinking tests. How is this person thinking? Okay. Everybody was normal cognitively when the test began.
1: Mm-hmm.
0: Now, 3 years later, they redid the cognitive test. Some were on placebo, of course. Some were on the multi. The multivitamin slowed cognitive decline, Steve, by 60%.
1: No way.
0: You would have thought this would have been trumpeted from the hilltops, but you know what? The media, they love to come out and pan vitamins. So when, God forbid, a study comes out that doesn't show the vitamin did an amazing job, that's big headlines. Yeah. But this,
1: 60.
0: This is major, and it's from Harvard. It's from Wake Forest, Brigham Young Hospital. It cut down cognitive decline by 60%. So that's just outstanding.
1: That's
0: Let me
1: amazing.
0: Tell you something. The multi we're talking about here, the Super Pill, is order of magnitudes better. You know, just the nutrients are better. So you asked me about ginkgo before.
1: Yes.
0: So when you combine a multi with ginkgo biloba, which has wonderful support for the brain, along with krill oil and fish oil, incredible support for the brain, B vitamins, so important for the brain. And then you add our elite lutein, which has tons of brain benefits, along with skin benefits and eye benefits. This becomes just an outstanding brain formula, on top of it being great for the heart and energy. The first thing people are going to notice is energy. But this is going to work. This is protecting your brain. We all want to age gracefully. The Super Pill is going to help you do just that.
1: You mentioned something a while ago, why it took a year to develop this. Purity Products has been around for 25 plus years now, so they don't do anything halfway. I mean, you put the components together, and you want to make sure that it works. And when it does, you want to tell people about it, just like the Super Pill. it can deliver a multi-

0: multiple mode of action that goes way beyond just a basic multivitamin. And it boils down to what you like to call a difference maker in nutritional technologies. If you can, explain the savings here and why this is so advanced. Because I know savings is so important for so many people out there.
1: Wow, that is like such a great point. Because, you know, people used to complain about the sheer amount of stuff I would give them, right? Mm. But they were also rolling their eyes at my receptionist when she gives them the number for the cost of it. Because if you're talking about, if you go out and buy a very top quality multivitamin, and then you're going to get some krill oil and some fish oil, and you're going to get CoQ10, and the top selling CoQ10 brand is 100 milligrams. We have 100 milligrams right here. Mm-hmm. You're going to get an eye formula with 10 milligrams of a very good lutein. So I can't see doing it for less than, and you're going to get a vitamin D formula and maybe a high-end B12.
0: Yeah.
1: I don't see you doing it for less than $200. And you know, the fact that since you're bringing up money, the fact that Purity is letting folks try a full 1 month supply of this for $9.95, I mean, that is really, you know why they do it, Steve?
0: Why?
1: Because they want people to try it. They know this is a superior product. They're not out to lose money, Purity products. But in essence, when you get this, they're pretty much losing money, because I think the first 1,000 calls even getting free shipping. You'll know that better than me. But I mean, between the shipping and the cost of the vitamin, they're out big money when someone gets one of these. But they know once people say, see, wow, this is really a lot better than what I was taking, they're going to want to continue.
0: You know, I think this is a good time to clarify how Purity can claim things like better joint comfort in just 7 days with a Purity Super Pill. Because, hey, let's be honest here. I mean, you can't get this benefit from a regular multi out there. It just doesn't exist. Characterize why adding the omega-3s to Purity Super Pill really leverages the science of these omega-3s from krill to reduce joint pain from exercise and activity in just 7 days.
1: This is a great study. This is double-blind, placebo-controlled out of the Journal of the American College of Nutrition. And Steve, this was done on only 300 milligrams of krill oil. It was a high-end krill oil, but it's 300 milligrams. Mm-hmm. We use 500 milligrams of krill oil, and we use something called phospho-boost krill oil. So what have they done here? They've taken out more of the sea salts, mm-hmm. and by doing that, they concentrate up the omega-3s and the phospholipids. And so this is a really, really good krill oil. So you're going to get this benefit and then some. So in this study, in just 7 days, the folks that had knee discomfort, and I think these folks, if I remember correctly, were in their 50s. In just 7 days, Steve, they were 28% more comfortable.
0: Wow.
1: And they didn't do anything different. They weren't exercising or using PT or taking NSAIDs. They added krill oil.
0: Right.
1: In 30 days, they were 38% more comfortable. Now, researchers didn't stop there. They checked their joint flexibility, their joint functionality, all improved. On top of that, they measured something called C-reactive protein, which is a marker of inflammation, and we want to see that go down. And in this study, the folks on krill oil, C-reactive protein moved nicely in the right direction, showing that not only were people more comfortable, more functional, but their blood levels of this substance, C-reactive protein, were improved. So all around, tremendous benefit. This happened in 7 days. So I can say unequivocally that if you have joint discomfort, especially knee joint discomfort, because mm-hmm. that's what this study was on, just krill oil seems to work just wonderful for making people more comfortable. So if you get this Purity Super Pill and you have the common aches and pains that come along with aging or overuse or being a weekend warrior, once you start to use this for about 7 days, you should feel more comfortable.
0: Well, this is a win-win, because if you take something and it's going to make you feel better, going to make your joints feel better, you're going to want to exercise and have more activity on top of that. So
1: that's universal. Yeah, yeah. When I'm a chiropractor, so I see that all the time. They come in here, they're complaining, I can't exercise, I can't play golf, I can't play tennis, hiking's not comfortable anymore, I can't play with the grandkids, everything hurts. I'm going up and down the stairs, you know, whatever it is, and I start adjusting them. And once they feel better, they get back to doing the things they want to do. So yes, any therapy, any intervention that's going to help folks feel more comfortable tends to make them happier. And when you're happier and you're more comfortable, what do? You want to get back to your life, whether it's tennis or golf or hiking or playing with the grandkids or shopping or just doing more things. And we want all our customers to get out there and enjoy their lives.
0: And I think, Dr. Levin, this is a perfect time to remind our listeners about the great news here in this special offer. 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I'll give out that number here in just a couple of minutes. Let's bring Dr. Neil Levin back online here with us. And as you're talking, I'm sitting here hearing this cash register going off. If I was to go out and swallow all 15 to 20 vitamin pills a day with somewhere between $200 and $300 a month, you've gone through this whole litany of things. But one of the things that you haven't mentioned just yet, you've checked off literally all of the boxes here, but you insisted that Purity include 100 milligrams of coenzyme Q10 in this formula. Now, that's for energy, right?
1: Yeah. Now, if you go to the average, big box store, club store, the best-selling CoQ10 has 100 milligrams of CoQ10. That's a good amount of CoQ10. Mm-hmm. So we have 100 milligrams of CoQ10. Now, why is CoQ10 important anyway? Think of CoQ10 as like your battery charger.
0: Okay.
1: When you eat some food, whether it's fat, carbohydrates, protein, the body takes those, it absorbs them, it brings them to the cells. Once in the cells, it gets into the mitochondria, and those are your little blast furnaces. That's where you turn food into cellular energy. Well, one of the linchpins to turn food into cellular energy is CoQ10. Mm-hmm. You need lots of CoQ10 to effectively make your food into cellular energy. Now, when you were 20, Steve, you made oodles of CoQ10. By the time you're 70, that number is cut in half. So when you look at a 70-year-old, they're not really moving like a 20-year-old, right? So but the question becomes, can you by orally ingesting CoQ10 in supplement form, bump your levels back up? And the answer is yes. But CoQ10, it's absorbable, but when you take it with krill oil, it goes up. It's much better absorbable. So maybe 4 or 5 times better absorbed.
0: Nice.
1: And that's what we have it. We have in this krill oil, fish oil matrix. Now, one other point in CoQ10, for those out there listening that take a statin drug, and a ton of folks over 50 are on statins. They're one of the best-selling drugs out there, and we're not going to pass judgment on statins here, but the point is, if you're using a statin to lower your cholesterol because your doctor told you to, one of the side effects of statins is myalgias, is muscle pain, is discomfort. I see this all the time as a chiropractor. Mm-hmm. Folks come in and they tell me about that. It's widely held belief is that one of the reasons people get these myalgias, these muscle aches and pains from statins, is because it lowers your CoQ10 even more. So if you're taking CoQ10, if you're taking a statin, it's going to lower your CoQ10. So if you're on statins, you absolutely want a multi that has CoQ10. You want to get that CoQ10 in here, in there. The point is, isn't it nice to know when you're taking the super pill, this also becomes your CoQ10 formula in a very absorbable omega-3 matrix.
0: Exactly. And I'm so glad you addressed that, because the energy factor in this is so vitally important. If you just join us, we're talking to Dr. Neil Levin with Purity Products. You know, one of the many ingredients in here that is a clinically validated nutrient is called lutein. Now, I know you mentioned that a little bit earlier. It's plant-based superfood from marigold flowers. It's really the centerpiece of basically every single eye or vision formula out there on the market. And you guys actually use 10 full milligrams in this formula. It helps with sharper vision, helps with macular health, glare reduction. I thought that was a little surprising, which is great when you drive at night. I mean, this is great for brain function too. So, I mean, when you consider how much is in the Purity Super Pill multivitamin, Dr. Levin, Purity Super Pill, I would say, at what, 40 times more here? Is that right? That's a big deal.
1: It's funny that you say that, because I was just looking at the supplement facts panel on the leading multi just now when you started asking me this question, and they have a quarter of 1 milligram.
0: Wow.
1: We have 10 milligrams.
0: 10.
1: So yes, that's 40 times. That's the difference.
0: Huge.
1: So we have 40 times more lutein, and it's a very special lutein. It's called LuteMax 2020. Lots and lots of studies. Yes, it comes from marigold flowers. Mm-hmm. Yes, it's clinically tested. It's a top lutein in terms of research. And the research is plain. The benefits are for vision are amazing. So LuteMax 2020 improves contrast sensitivity. It improves glare threshold. So if you're driving at night and you know that glare that they can hit you in the eyes, that bothersome glare, this protects the eyes. It protects the eyes from blue light. Blue light is a very big problem. Like if you're looking at your computer, like I am right now, it's shining blue light in your eyes. Your cell phone, when you're outside, you get a lot of blue. You've heard of blue blockers.
0: Yes.
1: Those sunglasses, one of the things they do is block blue light. Too much blue light puts the kibosh on your sleep. So you're watching some TV, or you're playing on your computer, or your worst case scenario, you're bringing your cell phone to bed with you and looking at that. That's going to trash your melatonin and make it hard to sleep.
0: Yep.
1: Well, if you have enough lutein, it's almost like an internal blue blocker. It's protecting you from blue light. So, I mean, and it also boosts something called BDNF, that's brain-derived neurotrophic factor. What does that do?
0: That's memory, right?
1: That's actually the factor that helps your brain neurons grow and make new synapses. And so, yeah, I mean, lutein, great for the eyes, great for the brain, amazing skin benefits. You take lutein and it helps makes your skin look beautiful. So, yeah, this formula is just amazing. Imagine you take your multi, and you're going to get your multi now. You get your eye formula. You get your vitamin D formula. You get your CoQ10. And you get your omega-3 formula all in one. It's just three pills. They're soft gels, so they slide right down, easy to swallow. And you're getting a month supply from Purity for $9.95. So that is, you know, this is one of those things you hear a lot of. You hear a lot of advertising these days,
0: right,
1: Steve. You really do. I guess I'm being an advertiser right now, but I'm really a doctor that's just talking to you like I would talk to any of the patients that came in here. I saw probably 20 people this morning. This is the way I talk to them. This is the kind of thing that you want in your corner. This is your foundational nutrient. And you want to take a little something else, you can. But you take this and you're pretty much covering 90% of the bases of what you need to optimize your health.
0: 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Dr. Neil Levin, let's have some fun here. I want to go to the mailbag. We've got some of the most frequently asked questions I want to do first. We're going to do it in rapid-fire question format, so it's going to be super quick. The FAQs, so to speak, I'll ask the questions. Give me a quick answer. Is the super pill easy to take?
1: Oh, it's really easy to take. Just mention it. Three pills. They're soft gels. They slide down easy. No one's going to have trouble with these.
0: Does the super pill have enough vitamin D? My doc said I need more.
1: 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Again, a regular multi out there is going to have 400 international units. We put a full 2,000 international units of a very absorbable vitamin D right in here, vitamin D3. This is your vitamin D formula.
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0: All right, here's a good one. 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
0: All right, I have issues with my knees and my joints. Can the super pill help that?
1: In 7 days, Steve, we went over it a little while ago, American College of Clinical Nutrition. In just 7 days, the folks with knee joint discomfort were 28% more comfortable. In 30 days, they were 38% more comfortable. So yeah, knees, I found in my practice, this is the kind of formula that just pretty much is very joint friendly.
0: All right, considering what we know about Purity Super Pill here, do you have any testimonials that you can share?
1: Oh yeah, I did pull four, the first few I saw here. This guy's got a fun name, Bebop from Lehigh Valley, Pennsylvania. He's in the age 55 to 64 bracket, rates at 5 stars. He says, best multi. I'm so happy switching to the Purity Super Pill.
0: Wow.
1: Good mix of vitamins, krill and fish oil and CoQ10. Easy to take. I feel better after just a couple of weeks.
0: Give me another one.
1: One nicknamed April from Mesa, Arizona. She says, amazing. I'm 65 years old. I feel like I'm in my 30s. People say I look like I'm in my 40s. The Super Pill makes me feel amazing. I love all the Purity products.
0: All right, one more.
1: Here. Sean T. He says, so much in one pill, excellent quality. It's easier to take just one pill instead of several. Definitely a plus. I don't have time to count out pills every day, every week. Take one of these and you're good to go. I could tell an immediate difference while on this product. More energy, less health issues. Highly recommend. I have a few more here, but we can leave it there because I can tell you firsthand, my patients love this product. This is vitamin taking made easy. If you hate having all those bottles, if you hate taking 15 or 20 pills, this is your omega-3, your multivitamin, your vitamin D, your CoQ10, your I formula, your D formula, your B12 formula, all rolled into one. Amazing value, easy to take, very, very high end. So yeah, this is one of those, once people start on this, they want to continue. This is a great nutrient. And again, for $9.95, absolutely give this a try.
0: Dr. Neil Levin, we've run out of time. I better go and give out that number.
1: Time always flies by, Steve. Thanks for having me.
0: All right, I've got some great news. 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
3: Coming here to New York City for the General Assembly has triggered one of the largest security operations of the year. Thankfully, there are no known credible threats, but in a behind-the-scenes look, the Secret Service showed us how it'll be monitoring for anything that could pop up. The Secret Service works with 20 partner agencies, including the NYPD and the Department of War, all monitoring for potential threats across the city. The center's overhead lights change from green to yellow to red, depending on the current threat level, giving those inside a clear indication of the situation. Israeli Prime Minister Benjamin Netanyahu is expected to attend midweek, and the Secret Service says it'll be tracking any protest.
4: The Secret Service and NYPD are also preparing for drones and unauthorized aircraft. With border security and the threat of terrorism key worries for the U.S., FBI Director Kash Patel tells Fox's Saturday in America that we're making progress.
5: We're able to stop these terrorist attacks. We've stopped 1,100, Kaylee, 1,100 terrorist attacks since the Trump administration came into power. That's a 22% increase from the prior 18 months. That happened because we broke the institutionalized mold.
4: Patel caused controversy at a Senate hearing this week, saying the FBI no longer considers bestiality to be an automatic barrier to becoming an FBI agent. The Democratic Republic of Congo has begun vaccinating frontline health workers against the fastest growing Ebola outbreak in history. 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
0: Your look at the 1 degree outside weather network forecast for Cape Cod and the islands.
6: 1 degree outside weather network meteorologist Daniel Noyce here. Pleasant evening. Temperatures right around 60 with partly cloudy skies and northeast wind 5 to 10 miles per hour and lows around 50 overnight tonight. Tomorrow turns mostly cloudy. Areas of rain developing during the afternoon. Highs around 65. Breezy southeast wind 10 to 20 miles per hour. It rains tomorrow night into Monday morning, then tapers to showers. Overcast, cool and windy. Highs in the low 60s and a northeast wind 15 to 25 miles per hour.
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12: 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Steve, let's jump right into it here. You know, recently, Steve, I read that 4 things make up 75% of a retiree's monthly income. Wow. It's housing, transportation, food, and healthcare. And that leaves only 25% for other things like taxes, clothes, gifts, and more. So, you know, my favorite bucket is the fun bucket. But how do we build that in with only 25% left?
13: Well, you know me. I'm not into people's stats and stuff like that. I'm into creating, you know, my own, you know, pictures of reality and sitting with, you know, the people coming in and painting pictures using their goals and their dreams. And sometimes the fun bucket can be less, but oftentimes, depending on how well you did and how you reposition things, this is the key. Like, people sometimes get caught up in that big pile of money, Jess. They really do. That's not the focus. First of all, the IRA money, the 401k money, you should look at all that stuff as being yours first and your spouse. That's the first thought. I have people come in and say, well, you know, I'd like to leave some of that to the kids and everything else. I'm like, look, worry about yourself first. Make sure you can retire and you can do the things you want, and what's left is left. And I'll show you ways later on how to maximize what's left, how to transfer it with little or no tax, okay, how to use leverage. I'll show you all those tools. But let's take care of you first. So, well, let's just look at $500,000.
12: Okay,
13: pretty good sum. Let's say that the income in the household is $100,000. And that's your gross income. Now, remember, out of that's coming taxes and monies you're contributing to retirement, which you won't have to do when you're retired. So, you know, we figure all that out. And we say, okay, you have Social Security, and according to the numbers, that's going to bring in about $4,000 a month. Now, that's obviously not obvious, but in most people's scenarios, that's not going to be enough to live in Massachusetts, enjoy being here and whatnot. So how do we create cash flow from the $500,000? Well, we cull out a pile of that. And again, let's just use a number as a start point, say 300. And let's say you're 65 and your goal is 67. So we have a couple of years to work with. Let's have that money sit and earn a guaranteed rate for starters.
12: Okay.
13: Some companies will actually season it right up front with 25% bonus. It's like a brisket, okay? Think of a brisket. And you're going to season it with a big bonus up front. So you put in 300 and the next day it's worth 375 for income purposes now, right? So hello. And then on top of that, a lot of these companies will give you, say, around, I don't know, 7% on the money for the next 2 years. Because remember, our goal was 2 years from now at 67. So another 7 on top of that, you're going to be at like $425,000. Guaranteed, Jess, this is not a pipe dream. This is a number that's reality. And then it's going to kick out another 25, 30 grand a year on top of your Social Security. How does that sound, people out there? So now you're at you're at about $6,700 a month, guaranteed in writing, people. This is not a hypothetical illustration. This is not the mythical 4% rule, okay, that people use for investments. And by the way, do the numbers that I gave you sound better than 4%?
12: Yes.
13: Yeah. And are they guaranteed?
12: Yes.
13: Yeah. Okay. So right there, we just blew that up out of the water. So now you've got $6,700 a month coming in, guaranteed. That's going to make you feel, I think, a little bit more confident that retirement is a reality. Now, how about that debt, folks? Where you at? You got any bad credit card debt? You still got a mortgage? Let's talk about it. Let's work on those things. Because remember, you reduce debt, you increase income. Right? It's really, that's the formula. So this is what we're trying to get at here is this is the reality of it all. This is the plan. This is how you sit and you talk and you put together your own personal income cash flow plan. This is how you want to do it. And Social Security, of course, comes into play. And we'll talk about that and how it works and when to take it. And this is what we do every week. And we'll help you put together your own personalized plan to make you feel more confident about your future and your cash flow. And as far as the fund bucket, it will work itself out when we develop the cash flow. Then the overage, whatever is left, we could take a big piece of that, put it in the fund bucket, and have you, dare I say, spend the money while you're retired. So many people freak out about that, Jess, because they're like, I can't spend it. What if I run out? Well, you're not going to run out with Social Security. You're not going to run out with my plan. You're going to have guaranteed cash flow coming in. Spend the money like my clients do. They come in all the time and say, Steve, this is unbelievable. We went here. We went to Europe. We went over here. We saw this. We did this. We did that. And we feel so good about it because we have the guaranteed cash flow. That's what retirement should be all about. So listen, if that makes sense to everyone listening out there, just give us a call. Find out. Take the first step and make a phone call. It won't hurt. Trust me, okay? We're nice people. Well, you have a great staff. We're right here in Hyannis. There's not a lot of traffic right now. So come by. Say hi. Let's put together a plan for you. And I'm just very excited to do it for you.
12: And Steve, just to kind of recap here, we were talking about the fund bucket because at the end of the day, as we're talking about, after 75% of our money is used for, you know, housing, transportation, that kind of stuff, there's only 25% left. So how do you allocate that to create that fund bucket? You gave a great example there of guaranteed income. Just to let our listeners know, the other buckets that you will discuss with them when they come in is the income bucket, the inflation bucket, the emergency bucket, and then, of course, yes, that fund bucket. It's all about assigning purpose to your money. So if this sounds like something you'd like to talk about, give Steve a call today for that comprehensive retirement review. This is where Steve will say, hey, you're diversified or you're not diversified enough, or listen, we got to work on this fund bucket or this bucket, making sure that everything is filled up the way that it should. Again, that phone number for this comprehensive retirement review is 508-552-3230. 508-552-3230. The website, fairwayfinancial.net. Ryan Beck is a comedian and a filmmaker who draws from experience with his parents. And by the way, they're currently retired. Listen to this.
0: If you don't have retired parents, basically what that means is that now I call them up on the phone and they've been answering the phone as a team. I don't know why that started, but they're just like, the phone's ringing. Well, we better both hop on this. Who knows who's calling? Just hello, hello, you're on speaker. Why? Why am I on speaker? Every time I call them, I'm on speaker. I'm like, Dad, why am I on speaker? He's like, anything you can say to me, you can say in front of your mother. Is she your attorney? Why is counsel present? What's happening?
12: Oh, my gosh. I know there's a lot of people listening right now that go, yep, that's a real thing. That's a real thing. They start working together for some reason.
13: That's funny. I mean,
12: that is funny.
13: Yeah, that's pretty funny. Especially, like you said, if they're both, I don't know, if you catch them both at home or if they're both working and you catch them at home. Hey, there's nothing wrong with that. It's good to be a team. I encourage both of you to be coming in here to have a conversation with me. I don't care if one of you says, well, he does all the stuff or she does all the stuff. It doesn't matter. In the end, you both need to know about what's going on. So that's always been my philosophy, but that's pretty funny skit there.
12: Yeah, I mean, but that's the whole idea is that, you know, as couples move into retirement, the idea is that you're starting to do everything as a team. And right. I know that sometimes can be hard, especially when there's some, you know, tough conversations about money and what do we want to do in retirement? Because, you know, it happens all the time, Steve. You've told me people are married for 45 years and then all of a sudden they get to that table to discuss retirement and one didn't know what the other really wanted to do in retirement. It's like they haven't talked about this. So having those tough conversations or even the fun conversations about that bucket list, these are things that, listen, you have to do. You have to start working as a team so that you have those financial goals in order, that everyone's on the same page. A lot of times, Steve, you tell me that when couples sit with you, there's usually one that's really talkative and on top of it, they've done some research while the other one just sits next to them and kind of nods away. And you do a really great job of bringing everybody into the conversation, making it a team effort.
13: It's important. It has to be, because what if the one who is doing all the stuff is the one who passes away first?
12: Exactly.
13: And now you got a problem. So,
12: yes.
13: You know, you both need to be educated. I'm not saying you have to know every little bit about it, but you need to know enough mm-hmm. to know who to call, know who to make, you know, the right things. As a matter of fact, Tracy, my wife, and I just met with our attorney just to go over stuff again. The last time we did the will and the trust, our kids were younger. Now they're older, you know, on their ways, so we wanted to update everything. So that we both know what's going on, who's where, who's what, and at least I hope it's for that purpose. I mean, she's not planning on knocking me off, you think? I mean, I don't know.
12: Just don't know. But no, seriously, that's a good point there. Whether you're updating your wills, your estate plan, and that's something that Steve and the team, they can refer you to people that they worked with for years. They can help you with that. But also your financial plan. This is not just a one-time meeting and set it and forget it and that's it. This is something you're going to continuously check in on, maybe make changes and updates. Yes, as life events happen, maybe someone passes away, maybe somebody becomes ill and needs further health care stuff. These are things that you'll talk about with Steve and the team. Again, we invite you to come in, you, your spouse, bring them in. And let's sit down at the table. It's a family affair there, putting together this retirement plan. 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We'll talk about it in just a moment.
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12: Welcome back. This is Ready, Set, Retire Radio with Steve and Zoni. Now, here's the deal. If retirement's been on your brain and you're thinking, how can I, will I be able to, have I saved enough? Well, you are in the right place listening to the show. I can tell you the next step is to come in and sit down with Steve one-on-one for this Ready, Set, Retire review. I can tell you it's not a sales pitch. It's a second opinion. If you're looking for that, if you're looking to get started, that's a great opportunity as well. And the best news is if there's room for improvement, Steve's going to show you exactly where, but if things are looking good, he's going to say, hey, have a great day. You're doing great. You know, let me know how the next retirement trip goes. Again, that phone number, 508-552-3230. That website, fairwayfinancial.net. Steve, artificial intelligence is literally everywhere these days, including personal finance. You need a budget? Ask AI. You're wondering how much you should have in savings? Of course, ask AI. If you're looking for investment ideas, ask AI. There's a new study from the University of Georgia that suggests investors should be careful before treating a chatbot like a financial planner. Researchers tested 7 major AI platforms and found that while the answers often sounded reasonable, they weren't always consistent. And sometimes the recommendations varied significantly from one chatbot to the next. So as AI is becoming, of course, a more accepted tool for pretty much everything, where is it coming up short when it comes to retirement planning?
13: Oh, it comes up short in a lot of places. But with retirement planning, I think the last thing people want is to talk to a robot about their financial future. Now, from my end of the business, having some input from AI is not a bad thing. But the human element is the most important because retirement planning is not robotic. It's emotional. It requires thought process from years and years of experience. It requires how to ask the right questions, okay? It's not just about a number. So Tracy was on the phone the other day talking to our local internet carrier. I won't mention the name because the phone call didn't go so well. So she's trying to verify some other information, and she kept getting this bot, okay, wasn't getting it, right? And Tracy's like, okay, let's put it this way. Her Sicilian came out, all right?
12: Oh, watch out.
13: And I'll leave it at that. So, but with good cause. I mean, she's just trying to get some new internet service for the house.
12: Yep.
13: It wasn't like we were trying to solve world peace or, let's help Trump with the war, all right? It was a simple request, and it just turned into a nightmare. All right.
12: Yeah.
13: And we finally got it done, but that's my point. I mean, AI can be helpful if it's in the right hands. That's the difference. If someone knows what to ask and how to ask it, they could get some valuable information back. But like you pointed out earlier, you go to these different chats and you're going to end up with different answers. So how does that help people solve things? I mean, I'm going to change my name to Alan Ivan, and then people could think, hey, Steve's AI. Right? So, but I mean, seriously, it's like, it could be frustrating.
12: 1,000%.
13: But when it comes to this, this is why I take the time. And by the way, why I don't use software programs or any robotic things when I develop plans for people, because I'm developing plans for human beings, not for robots. I don't need a software to tell me, oh, the optimal age to take your Social Security is 68 years and 4 months.
12: Mm-hmm.
13: How do they know? Do they know your health situation? Do they know all the other assets you may have? Do they know your tax situation? No. So you can't sit there and get just a vague answer like that on a topic that requires so much more input. And that's where I come in with the years of experience. I can help you to understand what's going on. Where are your other assets? Are they in a taxable situation? Should you take them before you reach that RMD, required minimum distribution age? Do you take Social Security early? Do you take it later? There's a lot of questions that go on, and I help people walk through this step because it can be, really, really intimidating. Like, some people have the right idea. They'll go online and they'll just plug in, Social Security benefits or Medicare.
12: Mm-hmm.
13: And then all of a sudden the IRMA, questions come up. Oh, what if I make too much income when I'm 65 and they're going to, hit me more for my Medicare B and D and all this other stuff? And look, this is what I've found to be the facts, that most of the time, depending on where you are with cash flow, IRMA is either going to happen or not. All right? And if, by the way, if IRMA is affecting you, good problem. It means you have really good cash flow in retirement. It's not the end of the world. And it shouldn't be the only thing you try to plan on avoiding, because remember, they have a two-year look back, Jess. So at 65, they're going to go look back and say, okay, what did you earn 63, 64?
12: Mm-hmm.
13: And then they're going to apply those years. And by the way, for most people who are still working, those are probably premium earning years. Think about it. You're near the end of your career, right? You're at the top of your, you know, food chain as to what your knowledge is, and it's probably your higher earning years. So they know exactly what they're doing, all right? So what we need to focus on is, where is the money? Is it all in the market? Is it all in the bank? Because you don't want that. You want buckets of money, which is why we developed our Buckets of Wealth program that talks about income planning, inflation hedge, savings for emergencies, and your favorite bucket, Jess.
12: The fun bucket.
13: The fun bucket. And that's what people need and want mostly in retirement. They want income so they can stay retired. They want to fight inflation so they don't lose to it. They need emergency money in case, well, the kids come back home and knock on the door and you get the answer you don't want to hear, or something else.
12: Yeah.
13: And I'm just being realistic. I've seen it happen a few times. And you need money that you can spend. Now, that's a scary word to tell somebody who's retired. Hey, you can spend this principal and interest, because they've been taught, oh, I can't touch my principal. But yet, principal isn't taxed, is it? And so sometimes, in a year or two, for 2 years, you can use principal to lower your taxable income. All right? As long as you're replacing it with other piles of money. So let me be clear there. I'm not saying to delete all your money and spend it down. I'm saying to use it wisely. That's what planning's all about. That's what the Ready, Set, Retire plan is all about. So that's what you need to focus on, Jess.
12: Yeah, 100%. And in just a moment, I'll tell you how you can get this Ready, Set, Retire plan complimentary. But just back to the conversation about AI, right? Should AI be involved in this retirement or income space? Think about this, that example you gave about, you know, your wife calling and getting so frustrated, and that was just to put internet on the house. It's the same thing everywhere you go. Everyone just wants to speak to a human, that human connection, that relationship. Steve, you're local. This is where you can pop by and say, hey, you can pop by with, hey, I got to change this or this happened. And here's the best part. When you call Steve and you call today, and that number again is 508-552-3230. You're not going to get an AI chatbot. You're not going to get, you know, something crazy. You're going to be able to speak directly to Steve. That right there is crucial. I think something so important as planning for your retirement, you don't just trust this chatbot that has been created, right? Because it doesn't understand the emotional part of it. It may not understand the possible changes coming our way or be up to date on, let's say, changes with Medicare or changes with Social Security, what have you. So these are all conversations that somebody that's experienced and educated, has their thumb on the pulse there, like Steve, that's somebody you want to sit down with and start talking about these buckets of wealth, these buckets of money, opportunities, and strategies. Don't leave it to a chat bot. And what's even more amazing, and then I'll give you the guys the phone number here, is people think, you know, your identity is stolen easy now. Can you imagine uploading your statements with your social on there, your bank account number, and just uploading that into a chat bot, into the internets, as they say.
13: Yeah, that's
12: it's crazy.
13: Not a good idea.
12: No, it's terrible. It's terrible. Yeah. So use it as a resource or a tool, but not the end-all, be-all. But if you want to sit down with Steve to put together your very own Ready, Set, Retire plan, again, this is a personalized plan of action for you. That phone number, 508-552-3230. 508-552-3230. That website, fairwayfinancial.net. Before we get a break, Steve, I want to give our listeners a chance to really understand what this Ready, Set, Retire plan is. Walk us through that process. What are they getting out of it? How do you go about the process?
13: Yeah, that's great. Thanks, sir. See, that's why I have Jess on the team. She keeps us even keel on track. But clearly, what I find when I, you know, and I talk to hundreds of people a year, okay, and going through this process, there isn't, everyone's different. Everyone has a different scenario, whether you're married, divorced, widowed, or you're taking care of a sick or elderly parent. Everyone's situation is different, and that is why I decided I'm going to go at this personalized. I know it's more time out of me, but that's the point, okay? It's why people need somebody who's going to take the time to develop this, put it together specifically for that person or couple. And by the way, my team has the same approach. And when I say my team, not just my staff, which is wonderful, by the way, but my team of professionals, okay? You know, my attorney who has the same attitude like I do. And, you know, I call him my money guy, okay? My stock bond guy, who's been in the business, by the way, for 30 years, okay? He's got a lot of experience too. And I've introduced him to many, many of my clients. And they love working with him because he has that same caring attitude that we have here at Fairway. So that is the basis for putting together this plan. A, you need to understand how the plan works. What's the point of me, you know, giving you 40 years of my knowledge on 200 pages to try to impress you? It's not going to help. But if I give you a very simplified 2-3 page version and say, hey, look, this is what you got. Here it is. Here's where you're trying to get here. And so based on what you're telling me about what you think you might need for income and all this stuff, I'm going to show you some of the better ways to get there. I mean, there's never one perfect way, Jess. That's what I've found, too. There's always a couple of different routes. But I will explain all those, and I'll say, look, you can do it this way, or you can do it this way. Both ways will get you to where you need to be. Some are more flexible than others, and some have more guaranteed income. So that's where, you know, people come into play, whether they have legacy plans, Jess, whether they want to leave more money to their kids or grandkids, or do they want the income for themselves first and what's left is left? I mean, because people usually have houses involved and other properties. So we have a talk about this because, again, it's not a cookie cutter thing. It really isn't. And I've developed so many plans over the years that will make your head spin. And there isn't one that's exactly the same. Not one. And they're all personalized. And by the way, they're flexible. I've had people call me back and say, hey, Steve, this is great, but however, we're downsizing, right? That's very popular. I mean, hey, I'm going through it, right? So people will call me and say, hey, Steve, I got this house and I'm selling it and I'm going to buy a condo, right? I'm going to Florida. I'm done. I'm going to go to Florida and I'm not even going to be a 6-month one-dayer. I'm going to be a 12-monther, you know? So that's a big change of plans. So we plan for that. How's that going to work? How the property sold? What's the, you know, what's the taxes on that, if any? And what are you going to do with the distributions? Do you want to involve it in your plan, or do you want to give it to other children and not have the government take their share? Because there's ways you can do that too. So this is what we do and why we specialize in doing what we're doing. And this is why I brought on an attorney on board and Vincent on board, you know, for the money, because it involves – it usually does involve, you know, an attorney when you're talking about property and trust, and it involves obviously the stock market when, you know, some of your monies. So we're a team, and we look at things together, we talk about them together, and that's how we present the plan to you. We go over it, make sure you understand it, then we move on and we implement it.
12: Absolutely. Yeah. Working as a team. And we invite you to become a part of the Fairway Financial team. 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
1: If you want to keep the money you've worked so hard to build for a successful retirement, you're in the right place. Now, back to the show with Steve Anzoni and Jessica.
2: Welcome back. We appreciate you joining us. Any questions that come up about anything we talk about today, please give a call, 508-552-3230. I want to jump right back into it here, Steve. Congress, if you can believe it or not, they're still kicking the Social Security can down the road. Reminder, the deadline to fix the program's trust fund problem is 2032. But that's one reason why President Trump is seriously looking at the pension system like Australia has. Mm-hmm. Here's the deal. It requires employers to contribute about 12% of workers' pay into private accounts. Then they say their participation is mandatory. Australia taxes retirement contributions every year at 15%. So regardless of, you know, eventually if Congress ever makes a decision, most people still have a plan for retirement with the rules we have today. But What's the biggest thing people can do right now to improve their retirement outlook?
3: Well, the biggest thing they can do is contribute more to their 401k. It is one of the best options for retirement because it's the simplest option, comes right out of your paycheck. So, you know, what you don't see generally you don't miss. So it's fairly efficient. The problem is that obviously people don't understand the full tax implications sometimes at retirement. And everyone's under the impression that when I retire, I'll be making less income and my taxes will be lower. Well, that's not a fact. All right, that's a myth that was planted in the late 70s, 80s, when these 401ks came in and they took over for the pensions. And of course, corporations were thrilled to get rid of the pension because that was a fiduciary responsibility. And by the way, that's the real use of the word fiduciary there. They had a fiduciary responsibility to make sure that that money was available for people when they retired. Now, the 401k plans relieved them of that duty. So you talk about a heavy weight off of corporations. So Australia, 12% of a worker's pay to private accounts. I mean, that's a pretty hefty tax, but most people are putting 12, 15% away anyway in a 401k. So I love the mandatory part. It's really that simple. I mean, if you look at pensions today, like police officers, for example, I know this for a fact because back in the day, I used to work with the Boston Police and Fire Departments, Jess, and I knew how their pensions worked back then, and they were required, I believe, to contribute 6 or 8% of their check, had to go into a pension. They had to have so many years of service and all this stuff like a typical pension. There's nothing wrong with that because forced retirement savings can help you in the future to have a forced income check, okay? There's nothing wrong with that. It might require a little tweaking, but I love the way Australia's doing it. And they tax the money, the contributions every year. Obviously, a 401k is tax deferred. So the people are going to pay a much bigger tax sometimes in retirement. So that's not a terrible thing. The fact remains that Social Security is a dinosaur. I mean, look, it was invented in 1935. Obviously, we're in... The country was a mess. The world was a mess financially. Something had to be put out there. And President Roosevelt, I thought, did the right thing. And by the way, socialism in small doses is not a terrible thing. What do you think Medicare is? So it's not a bad thing to have something that is for the benefit of all the people, especially when you're talking about something as important as retirement. Because if you don't have something in place, think about it. What if all these people, okay, worked and worked their whole life, and because of life circumstances, kids, family, obligations, they didn't have much left for retirement, and now they're getting up there in their 60s, 70s, and 80s, and they don't have anything in retirement.

0: Are you kidding? Do you realize the situation that would occur if that happened in this country? It would be a horror show. So something has to be put in place for the benefit of the employee to help them in the future, to give them more peace of mind, more security, hence the name Social Security. That's what it was meant to be. It was a good idea at the time, but it's outdated. It needs to be updated. And there's nothing wrong with so much of your money go into a plan, have it invested the right way. See, that's the problem with Social Security. You're not earning anything on your money. It's a mess. And by the way, this is why President Trump came up with the Trump accounts. The Trump IRA accounts are a brilliant idea. I don't care what you think of him personally, whatever, it doesn't matter, okay? Look at the numbers. Look at the plan. $5,000 a year can go into these accounts from when you're born to 18. And they're even giving you a $1,000 incentive in the first year. I mean, my God, it's unreal.
1: Well, and the Trump accounts, just so our listeners know if you're not aware, they are for those that are born between 2025 and 2028, I believe. Those are who qualify.
0: Well, that's who qualifies for the $1,000 kicker.
1: Oh, for the $1,000. Yeah, there you go. Yeah.
0: Right. And then, obviously, from zero to age 18, you can add $5,000 a year. Now, your employer can add up to $2,500. The grandparents can do the plan. So it doesn't have to be the parents. They're really brilliant in how they're structured. You invest them in the market long term, okay? And when you compare them to a 529 education plan, which, by the way, I have for my grandkids, okay, there's nothing wrong with those either. Here are some of the differences. The purpose of the Trump account plan generally is long-term asset building. It's a retirement plan first. The 529 plan is clearly an education plan first. Employer contributions are allowed, tax-free to the employee. That's wonderful. 529 plans not typically have those options. Government contributions, it's $1,000. It's the pilot program, like I just explained, for the next couple of years. And that's not allowed in the 529. Now, watch the withdrawals, Jess. So withdrawals after age 18, you can use a Trump account for education, for first-time home buyers, for starting a family, and for emergencies, which is vague, but I'm sure it's got to be more defined than that. But there's no penalties for that. And obviously for 529 plans, they're restricted for education, again, which is the primary purpose. Now watch this, rollover options. You can roll over the Trump account plan into a regular IRA once they get over 18. Boom, no taxes, rolled it over, just like you can do with your employer plan. And obviously an education plan is not designed for that, right? There are some wonderful, wonderful opportunities, and I got some quick numbers, so watch this. I didn't run these. Folks ran these. So if you put in $5,000 for 18 years, from age when they were born to age 18, you're putting in $90,000. And at 7% rate of return, you're going to have $164,995.16 at that age. Not bad. Now watch this. If you wait till they're 60, now remember, there are no more contributions. You're done. 18 years, $90,000 at age 60, $3.11 million. Now watch this. If the same person waits until age 18 and contributes $5,000 until they're 60, they're going to put in $210,000 versus $90,000, and the account at age 60, $1.23 million. Almost triple the money. That's called the magic of compound interest. So you tell me what's a better way to go. It's brilliant. So from an employer-sponsored plan, this thing beats it up if you start early and put all that money in. And then from a 529 plan, it's not that it's that much better. It's just different. It gives you more options, which is nothing wrong with that. So I just want to throw it out there, people, especially us grandparents out there, folks. If you're looking for ways to help your kids and the grandkids, wow. Are you kidding? What an opportunity to do this, to do something great and to, you know, really help your children out. I mean, big time. That's my speech, Jess. I'm sticking with it. And if that makes sense to you, you need to give us a call, because not only can we do the Ready, Set, Retire plan with you, we can also help you plan for your grandkids, which, how special are grandkids? I mean, they absolutely changed my life and Tracy's life. And I know you people out there, they change your lives. So let's help them. Let's make their future better. Let's help them out.
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1: We appreciate you joining us. Welcome back again. 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The website, fairwayfinancial.net. You know, Steve, there's a pretty strong message out there when it comes to Social Security. It says, wait as long as you can, ideally to age 70 to claim your benefits. But Morningstar asked financial author Adam Grossman whether everyone needs to follow that rule.
5: What the math says is that pretty much everybody should wait until age 70, because if you wait until you maximize your benefit, then, you know, you have to live a certain number of years to make back the years that you didn't claim. But over time, you should exceed that and come out way ahead. So that's what the math says. But, you know, everybody has different considerations. And so I think that it's important to balance what the math says and how you feel about it. So I don't think that it's a rule that people have to wait till 70.
1: Well, and we say it all the time, right? This is no cookie cutter approach when it comes to planning for retirement. Steve.
5: Close.
1: So, yeah, not at all, right? So how do you help clients weigh what the math says versus what just actually makes sense?
0: Yeah, there is no exact answer out there, folks. So if you're one of them that are trying to figure it out, again, you're one of the millions. Like I've heard people say, oh, no, it's in stone. If you take it early, you have it longer and blah, blah, blah, blah. No, that's not the case. There's factors involved. Health is a big factor. Okay, that people overlook. So that's number one. The second factor is, what do you have for other monies? That's a big factor. Another factor is, do you plan on working until a certain age, 65, 67, whatever it is? Because if you're going to work, then you have to wait, in my opinion, until at least full retirement age of 67 for most of you. Because if you're working and you're making good money and you're collecting Social Security, they're going to take most of it back. So that's silly to even touch it at that point. So I'm listening to him talk, and I don't have that 70 rule. That's not in my book. When I sit and I talk with people, I just get a feel for where they're at, what their cash flow is going to be, and whether Social Security can come to the aid earlier or later and help their situation. Because for most people, Jess, Social Security is currently their only pension plan. And so, and remember, if you're married, the survivor gets the higher of the two checks. So that's also a consideration. If you got two people working and one is making significantly more than the other, generally speaking, that person making more should probably wait longer to build up the higher check, especially if it's a male, because we tend to go before the women. It just is what it is. And so we should plan accordingly based on that. It's worth a discussion because, again, it's an irrevocable election. It's probably one of the most important decisions you're going to ever make in retirement. Don't leave it to chance. Don't guess. Sit down, talk to me, and let's run the numbers and see what makes sense in your situation. That's the key, Jess, all right? There is no perfect situation. I used to buy software for this, Jess, all right? That's how gullible I was. I used to get this software that said, oh, well, you know, when this person's 69.5, that's the optimum time to take it. And I'm like, really? I go, I don't believe in that. So I dumped the software, and I tend to use more of what is called common sense when I apply it and just looking at each individual situation. And that, to me, has been a very useful guide in helping people determine when to take it. So that's what I would do. Give us a call. It's all part of what we do here with the Ready, Set, Retirement Review. And that's part of the process. We look at Social Security. We look at 401ks, IRAs, any pensions you may have, any other monies you may have from the sale of a house or brokerage accounts. And we factor all that in. And we put together some cash flows and income planning. And it's really a great way to figure out where you're going to be in the future. It's a roadmap. This is exactly what it is, with a lot of flexibility. So it's very important, Social Security. If you haven't taken it yet, you really need to sit down and chat with us about it, because we can absolutely give you some guidance on that.
1: Sounds good. Yeah, it's all part of that Ready, Set, Retire review, having these conversations and really weighing out what we talked about here. Talking about the math versus what is reality, right? What makes sense for you? Because your financial situation should really be the driving, you know, aspect of making these decisions. Steve will help you through that all as well. Again, give a call today, 508-552-3230, 508-552-3230. That website, fairwayfinancial.net. This is the question everyone is asking. Is inflation really under control? Well, the latest numbers show it appears to have flattened out, but wealth manager Jeff Sika told Fox Business that inflation really just still hasn't gotten any better.
3: So now you get to see whether consumers are buying what they want or buying what they need. And here's one element of this that I think is important. Credit card debt right now is at $1.2 trillion and climbing. So Jeez. What we're seeing is a lot of people who are buying those things they need, those essentials, they are using their credit cards to fund those purchases. That is a bad place to be.
1: Yeah, I mean, I would agree. I think even just in conversations with friends and family, it seems like everyone is living paycheck to paycheck and relying on these credit cards with high interest just to pay for those essentials. So I can only imagine the stress that those are retired, what they feel, because they don't have that paycheck coming in every 2 weeks.
0: Yeah, they don't have the paycheck unless they've done some pre-planning. But yeah, that is a trend. I mean, credit card debt is extremely high today. So it's one of those warning signs that in the past has triggered stock market collapses. So I'm not saying that that's going to happen, because I think the stock market's very strong and the companies are pretty strong. But you know, the biggest problem still, if you know, is still stemming from COVID. We're still feeling the effects of food prices from that long ago. I mean, they went way up and they haven't come down. And it's not on the restaurants. It's not like the restaurants are overcharging on purpose. I mean, they're paying a lot more too for stuff. And of course, as a business, they have to pass it on. So the problem is the cost of living adjustments have not kept pace with all the other stuff that's going on. So that is the biggest challenge. Obviously, housing is still through the roof. There's still a shortage of housing. So it's going to keep the housing up because no one in their right mind is going to cut prices on housing if they know that it's a seller's market still. So it is a little bit of a challenge, mostly for the younger generation. But I think we've all gone through it in some way, shape, or form. I mean, back, you know, when I was buying my first home, the cost of housing wasn't as prohibitive as, for example, you talk about inflation, Jess. My first mortgage was almost 14%.
1: Woo! Yikes. Okay?
0: So I know about high inflationary times, all right? I went to high school in the late 70s when gas was like $4 back then, okay? So we've all gone through it. We've all seen it. I personally think when you look at the 10-year treasury and where we're at now, it's not too bad. I mean, you can get decent rates on CDs, not great. I mean, heck, you can get a decent rate on a 5-year fixed annuity. Listen to this, currently, as of yesterday, 5.9% for 5 years guaranteed, and it's with an A-rated or better company. Now, there's a lot of B-plus companies out there that are at the 6% range, but I'd rather go with the A companies, Jess. But that's still a good return for your money, especially given that the annuity is tax sheltered. So that helps with the compounding of interest. So when you factor all this in, and especially if you're doing retirement planning, you're saying, okay, Steve, I'm making X number a year, and I want to retire in a few years, and I need to have at least this. One of those factors that you need to say when you say I need this much income is to look at an annuity that will provide that income. If retirement planning stems upon how much cash flow and income you have, then you need to think in terms of income, not just a lump sum, but cash flow and income and the leverage on that money. That's what it's all about. And the proper planning can put the pieces of the puzzle together for you in such a manner where you can see, okay, I got Social Security. Boom, I know what that check's going to be. I have my 401k. I kind of don't know what that check's going to be, but I can take a guess, and I can take so much out a year. And then there's the other piece of the guaranteed income that you want to instill so that no matter what happens, no matter if this inflation takes off or goes down or whatever, because remember, seniors don't mind inflation, Jess, if they have no debt. You can get a CD and you have no debt, you're a happy camper. It's all in perspective of who we're talking about here and what phase of life that you're in. It really comes down to putting the pieces of the plan together instead of throwing it all in one basket and just relying on that. Because if you rely on one economic stream, then you could be held accountable when that economic stream changes. For example, if inflation rates go down in the future, and you're relying on all on fixed money, then your money's going to go cut in half, literally. If you go from a 5% return to 2.5%, your income's going to get cut in half. So you can't rely on all that. It's all about the pieces and the planning, and that's what we do here at Fairway Financial. The Ready, Set, Retire Review looks at that, puts it all into perspective for you, and helps you to understand the future a little bit better.
1: Absolutely. And here's the best news, guys. 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Again, for this Ready, Set, Retire review, that phone number, 508-552-3230. 508-552-3230. 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As always, we appreciate you joining us here today. We love hearing from you, and we will see you next week.
0: Hey, this is Steve Anzoni. Thank you again for listening. Have an awesome, wonderful weekend. Thank you again for listening, and we look forward to hearing from you soon.
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0: on top of the latest news and events. The Weekend Dive.
1: I was quite impressed with my intelligence. I'm a high IQ person, after all.
2: 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This FBI is not going to shy away from that effort.
3: Welcome into the Weekend Dive. I'm Rory O'Neill. Lots of headlines from the Trump administration this week on a wide range of issues. So let's bring in the host of the White House Briefing Room podcast, our correspondent, John Decker. Now, first, John, before we get to the meat and potatoes of things this week, I have to ask you about that al fresco press conference this week by Attorney General Todd Blanche. What were you doing outside?
4: I don't know. I mean, it was a nice day, a beautiful day. We don't have days like that that often in the nation's capital. And maybe we wanted to take advantage of that. But no explanation was given as to why that particular White House press briefing conducted by the Attorney General of the United States was done outside. It was the first time that there's been an outdoor press conference under President Trump since during the pandemic. I remember those press conferences happening in the Rose Garden. Of course, the Rose Garden looks differently now. It's all paved over, no longer grass that we're sitting upon, but rather this nice concrete. And so that was something new. I had an opportunity to ask a question to the Attorney General during that press conference, and I was happy about that. But, you know, was I happy about the answer that he gave me? That's a different story entirely.
3: Well, right, and he enjoyed seeing you all sweat out there.
4: Well, it was hot if you were directly in the sun, and we were directly in the sun. He was shaded, so I think that's why he was protected and said what he did about, you know, us sweating out there. But as you know, I'm a person who loves the sun, loves the heat, so it wasn't a problem for me.
3: All right, so let's get to the nuts and bolts of the discussion. One of the big topics of that press briefing was this Supreme Court decision when it comes to mail-in ballots. Now, I want to talk about the president's response to the decision, but first, as our resident attorney here, set up exactly what the court said.
4: Well, the court was not actually ruling on whether the executive order that the president signed concerning mail-in balloting was constitutional or not. Instead, what they were simply ruling upon was whether to let the injunction placed upon that executive order to remain in place. And by a 7-2 margin, the Supreme Court decided to leave that injunction in place, meaning that there will be no rule changes for mail-in ballots for the midterm elections. But there could potentially be changes when we get closer to the presidential election year of 2028. So that means that secretaries of state and all 50 states don't have to worry about any adjustments to their mail-in voting rules or regulations for this upcoming midterm election.
3: And they cited the short time frame.
4: That's exactly right. You know, that's the reason why you had all of those justices in the majority. Two justices, Samuel Alito, who wrote the 8-page dissent, was joined by Clarence Thomas. So they wanted to side with the president on this particular issue.
3: But the president, very disappointed, his three picks for the court did not side with him and went on Truth Social hammering the court, saying, these aren't the people I interviewed. And he was very disappointed in them for joining the majority.
4: He was, you know, and that gets to the question that I asked the attorney general at that press conference. I said, I asked Attorney General Todd Blanche, who formally represented the president as his personal attorney, his criminal defense attorney, and it was, of course, in private practice. Would you ever allow or suggest that a client disparage a court in the manner that the president disparaged the U.S. Supreme Court? And he did not answer that question the way I think any member of the bar would typically answer that question. Remember, he's being watched very carefully by the person who placed him in his position. That's Donald Trump. And so he said, and he's right when he says this, that the president has every right to do that. And the president does. It's his First Amendment right. That being said, I just personally, as a lawyer, as a member of the bar, I don't think it's wise to criticize a court that in the future will also rule on many other matters that concern the Trump administration.
3: Well, right. That's the point. It's not necessarily this ruling, but he's got at least two more years in office and he needs this court to rule in his favor on several big issues.
4: Yeah, that's exactly right. So you got to think long term. The president, you know, he you know what's on his mind because he puts it right out there on Truth Social. You know what upsets him because he puts it right out there on Truth Social. And in this particular instance, as you point out, Rory, the president displeased with three of his choices that he placed on the Supreme Court.
3: All right. And it seems that we're back in campaign mode. The president was on the plane to North Carolina this week. He's doing he's doing teletown halls. We are in the intense grind now with less than 50 days to go.
4: We are. It's less than 50 days to go. The House adjourned early to allow members to go back and campaign for their seats for re-election. Republicans want to hold on to the House and hold on to the Senate. And the president hitting the campaign trail. This week in North Carolina, that's a seat that Democrats believe they can flip. And in fact, polls show that they're in a good position to flip that seat. And that's the reason why the president felt it was necessary to go to North Carolina earlier in the week and hold a campaign rally for Michael Whatley, who's running to keep that seat in Republican hands. He's going up against Roy Cooper, and Roy Cooper has consistently been ahead in the polls.
3: And we also saw the return of Mitch McConnell this week, who fell at home back on June 14th. And after weeks of recovering from pneumonia and being in a rehabilitation facility, was back on the job. The videos that were released didn't exude a lot of confidence, but he's back there.
4: He's back. So obviously, anybody who was concerned about his health, and, you know, I'm glad to see that he's back and doing his job, serving his constituents of Kentucky. This, of course, is his final term in the U.S. Senate. So there is a race to succeed him in the U.S. Senate. But this allows Republicans to count on his vote, provided, of course, he's, you know, continues to be back in the Senate to vote on legislation.
3: And talk this week that Canada could turn to the EU as a closer trading partner, and that's not sitting well with President Trump.
4: Yeah, the president also had a caveat, you know, if it's for a good intention, he said it's okay. If there are bad intentions involved, that's not good. But clearly, this only provides more grist for the mill as it relates to the trade dispute between the U.S. and Canada. There's a trade war. Let's face it, a trade war between the United States and our second largest trading partner, and Canada looking perhaps to increase its trade with Europe, given that trade between the United States and Canada has declined because of this trade dispute.
3: And coming up this week, President Trump hosting the president of China.
4: That will be on September the 24th, and the president plans to welcome President Xi Jinping to the White House for a state visit. He will go out to the airport on Sunday to welcome President Xi, and then they'll have a long series of meetings at the White House in the Oval Office on Thursday, and all the trappings of a state visit, including a state dinner. So all of that will take place. The big issues on the agenda include trade, as always, the war in Iran, certainly, and AI. AI is one of those issues that the president wishes to discuss with President Xi as well.
3: He's the host of the White House Briefing Room podcast and our correspondent, John Decker. Hey, John, thanks for the run through.
4: Thank you. Have a great day. Bye-bye, Rory.
3: New complications in the war with Iran. An update from Qatar as the Weekend Dive continues. I'm Rory O'Neill.
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17: Hey, what are we doing about Black Week this year?
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3: Welcome into the Weekend Dive. I'm Rory O'Neill. It seems fewer bombs may be flying, but there are bigger headlines coming out of the Middle East. Robert Sherman is the international correspondent for News Nation and joins us now from Doha in Qatar. And Robert, you were posting on social media this week that there's a lot of American investment going on in parts of that region. You say it's a story that's not really being told.
4: Yeah, I mean, there's a few different elements to all of this here, Rory. I mean, there's the element here in which, I mean, you have U.S. investments that have been taking place all over the region when it has come to infrastructure, when it has come to companies, you know, that are invested over here as well. But, I mean, what I would say is that there is such a growing threat that has existed out here, especially with the way that you've seen the expansion of this war taking place in recent days, namely with the situation that's been ongoing in Yemen right now, with the Houthis in Yemen carrying out strikes on Saudi Arabia, pushing back Saudi-backed forces to the Red Sea as well. And now it begs the question to exactly, you know, like, where are we going to go from here? And, you know, exactly how well invested can the United States be out here? Because now you have another key corridor that appears to be certainly at risk at this juncture, and that would be the Red Sea, which flows into the Suez Canal. So when it comes to energy here, I mean, there are already plenty of threats that exist with the Strait of Hormuz, but now with the Red Sea and the Suez Canal being brought into this mix more and more, certainly a bit more complicated.
3: And we also saw that key Saudi pipeline also taken out by Iranian strikes.
4: Yes, and that's another element of all of this, because everyone over the last few months has been trying to figure out ways to be less and less reliant on the Strait of Hormuz, to be energy independent. Well, that is a key pipeline in Saudi Arabia that you have seen come under fire from the Houthis in Yemen. And again, I mean, it's all of these different pressure points that exist because of the kinetic action that is taking place here in the region. I would point out the fact that Vice President J.D. Vance has said this week that the United States is in direct talks with the Houthis. I mean, I remember, you know, being in Israel right after October 7th and the Houthis entered the war, and much of the world was saying, well, they're nothing to take seriously. You know, they're just a small group, you know, based out of Yemen that doesn't really have the ability to cause a greater threat. Well, we've seen over the last few years the Houthis attacking commercial ships. Now we've seen what they've been able to do against Saudi Arabia. And it begs the question here, I mean, how stable is the region right now? Because frankly, in the last few months, all things notwithstanding, it's never looked more unstable.
3: And we've heard from the president and others from the administration. The Iranian Navy is at the bottom of the sea. Their air force is destroyed. We've taken out all their military capabilities. But then we're seeing more evidence surface this week of just how hard hit some American bases have been since this began back in February.
4: And kudos to CBS News, who is the one who is able to get some of these images directly, they say, from U.S. service members on some of these bases in Saudi Arabia, as well as in Kuwait, which shows some of the damage here. I mean, what I would say, Rory, is that since the very beginning of the war, there have been constant episodes in which U.S. bases have come under fire, alerts have gone off in these countries around the Gulf, air defense systems have been deployed. We haven't really known to what extent damage has been done there. And you heard from the acting Navy Secretary a few days ago who said that Bahrain had gotten hit pretty hard throughout the war here. But now you see some of these images coming out of Kuwait, which constantly comes under fire. Saudi Arabia as well taking some hits here. I mean, it does seem as though that Iran was able to get just to land quite a few blows on the United States. And it begs the question, you know, well, I mean, if these are the images that we're seeing coming out of just a couple of bases, what about in Qatar? What about in the UAE? What about in Jordan? You know, there's certainly more here.
3: And, of course, the reporting from The Hill this week and your colleagues there just about the actual cost of this conflict and really an admission in some of this Pentagon paperwork that, yes, there are some limitations, maybe not shortages, but on specific weapons in the Pentagon's arsenal.
4: Yeah, I mean, I think our colleagues at The Hill put it at $42 billion, you know, is what this has cost, you know, since the beginning of the war. And, I mean, to your point, you know, there are questions, you know, about munitions. There are questions, you know, about exactly, you know, what the United States has in their disposal. I would point you to Admiral Cooper, who gave an interview to 60 Minutes a few days ago, in which he said that he was not concerned at all about the level of munitions, particularly when it came to Patriot missiles and THAAD defense systems, when it came to defending troops, saying that they were prepared for every contingency. I think the big question is exactly how long is this going to go here? Because what is unmistakable, and no one is denying, is that the United States is burning through more munitions than they are able to replenish. There's a distinction between running out and running at a pace in which, you know, they're burning more than they're able to replenish here. That's a distinction to be made here. No one is countering the latter, but exactly how much more the United States can go out here, that remains to be seen and is subject to debate.
3: We're speaking with Robert Sherman, the international correspondent for News Nation, joining us from Doha in Qatar. And a moment ago, you were talking about these pressure points, but really, I compare this to whack-a-mole all across the region, but these are serious fires for these countries, you know, issues that really could affect their economies long-term, and it's causing an awful lot of anxiety across that whole region.
4: And I would point out the fact that, I mean, you look at countries such as Qatar, for example, that are extremely reliant on all traffic through the Strait of Hormuz. You know, they don't like any of this that is going on here. The UAE, their biggest ports are inside of the Strait of Hormuz. And now there are growing questions about how much can they get their ports outside the Strait of Hormuz ready to go. There is going to be a long-term conversation about backing down reliance on the Strait of Hormuz in order to never give Iran the ability to hold them hostage again. You know, but that day is not here. You know, that infrastructure is not ready to go. We still live in the here and now. And so Iran has determined, you know, correctly that they can pressure the global markets by what they're doing right now. And I mean, it puts added pressure politically and from the international community onto the White House when all of this happens here. What I would say is that both sides are playing the calculation that they can outlast one another. The United States believes that the Iranian economy is going to totally collapse, you know, first. Iran is playing the game that the political cost for the United States is going to become too high, particularly around the midterm elections. Again, both sides are banking on the other side caving first. We'll see who ends up being right.
3: And what does that do for the average American seeming to be caught in this and, you know, paying higher prices at the pump and the real concerns about diesel as well?
4: Yeah, I mean, without question. I mean, Americans are feeling it at the pump, and certainly. And, you know, and you know, the United States is not even the one that is the most impacted by the Strait of Hormuz. I mean, hardly at all. I mean, that's not where our oil really comes from. You know, but I mean, it impacts the whole global oil supply, which is how all of this is factoring in. And Americans who, you know, want to take transatlantic trips to Europe, you know, yeah, I mean, you're going to feel it there too, you know, with jet fuel, you know, which has been another element of all of this that has been, you know, a big concern, particularly in Europe and Asia. What I would say in all of this is that the United States, I mean, Americans are certainly feeling the pressure that is there. They're seeing it in the stock market, you know, as it remains volatile. They're seeing it at the pump. The president is really banking on a quick rebound from all of this, that once the fighting stops and this is all in the rearview mirror, oil prices will come down, the strains on the economy will end. But we are coming up on the midterm elections, and Americans will be thinking about all of these strains as they head to the polls.
3: Robert Sherman is the international correspondent at News Nation in Doha, Qatar, reporting for us now. Robert, thanks so much for your time.
4: Hey, thank you for having me.
3: Still ahead, the disturbing rise in support for white nationalism. But next, the fight over the Kennedy Center and its very existence in the nation's capital. As the Weekend Dive continues, I'm Rory O'Neill.

0: 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The Weekend Dive.
1: The plain fact is that inflation is too high and has been for too long.
2: The president's son has said that he's a very close friend and that he accepted a gift in the weekend of his wedding.
3: Welcome back to The Weekend Dive. I'm Rory O'Neill. The Kennedy Center in Washington is closed this week, and more renovations could mean even further delays. A judge again refused to allow the iconic arts center to add President Donald Trump's name to the building, causing much of the turmoil. News Nation's Trevor Shirley reports.
4: It's unclear when the Kennedy Center might actually reopen, and it's even sparking fears the building could be demolished completely.
5: On Tuesday, a federal judge again rejected the Kennedy Center board's latest push to add President Donald Trump's name to the John F. Kennedy Center for the Performing Arts. The judge

0: writing, quote, defendants cannot install memorials for President Trump or anyone or anything else at the Kennedy Center without Congress's blessing.
1: It's already been determined that it's illegal to rename the Kennedy Center.
0: Now the Kennedy Center board, mostly appointed by President Trump, who is also the center's chairman, says the center will shut down completely for at least 2 years.
1: It is being held hostage.
0: Recent problems, including the collapse of a section of plaster ceiling, according to the Kennedy Center, have hastened calls for a building-wide renovation. But the Trump-appointed board says in court documents that if the president's name isn't on the building, it will be nearly impossible to raise money to pay for repairs.
2: So in the ideal world, if we had a chairman like our previous chairman or any of the previous chairmen of the board, we would be holding telethons and concerts, even maybe at off-site. But it's too hard to determine with someone who throws tantrums.
0: On social media, the president said if the Supreme Court does not overturn the judge's ruling that barred his name from being added, quote, the renovation of the Kennedy Center will not take place.
3: It's a manufactured crisis, but it's probably a real crisis.
0: Government watchdog groups like Public Citizen say the president is to blame for the current situation.
3: If they stop messing around and let the Kennedy Center go back to the business of hosting events, then it would have revenue and it would be fine.
4: The president's name was added and then removed following a court order. That section of the building remains covered up. Reporting in Washington, I'm Trevor Shirley.
5: On Thursday, a judge ruled that the center's board must give at least 30 days' notice before any significant changes to the building, even demolition, could proceed. Confirmation came this week of something long suspected. The United States has weapons orbiting in space. Speaking at the 2026 Air, Space, and Cyber Conference, Chief of Space Operations for the Space Force, General Doug Shess, signaled more weapons may be coming.
6: We must arm and grow the Guardian Force. Space is both a battlefield and the backbone of our joint force. We face determined and credible adversaries who are building and fielding counter-space systems at incredible speeds to target directly the United States' space advantage. So that is why we don't just monitor the domain, we stand ready to defend it. So let me be crystal clear. Today, Guardians operate on-orbit weapons that can defend the joint force against space-enabled attacks. And in the coming years, with the resources entrusted to us, by the way, we need your help, Congress, we will make disciplined and responsible choices about how we build and sustain our combat advantage, which means scaling our ability to respond to threats. This means accelerating resilient space-based sensing and tracking architectures like Airborne Moving Target Indication, or AMTI, to directly feed into long-range joint precision fires. It also means building operational concepts and designing a force that has the training and kit to outthink, outmaneuver, and outfight any adversary, so the president has critical options at the ready anytime he needs them. Intentional growth in these areas today will provide for tomorrow's combat advantage.
5: Details about American capabilities in orbit remain vague, understandably, but both Russia and China have demonstrated their abilities to destroy orbiting satellites. Two letters were on everyone's lips this week in Washington, AI. Democrats, Republicans, and tech leaders are raising concerns about artificial intelligence and calls for the government to intervene with some sort of regulation, NewsNation's Kristen Eskow reports.
7: As some tech leaders advocate for government guardrails on artificial intelligence, a growing number of lawmakers agree something needs to be done.
8: It's a very simple bill that says every AI model has to have a kill switch.
9: We need to have experts inside the room vetting before these agents are released, before these sandboxes are set up.
7: At a White House press briefing Tuesday, Attorney General Todd Blanche argued the concerns are being raised now because of the midterm election.
10: Every Democrat senator suddenly races to a microphone to talk about AI after being eerily silent for months and months and months.
11: What the president is saying is you're not all going to be dead in 10 years, okay? That's a hoax.
7: House Speaker Mike Johnson argues lawmakers risk making mistakes if they try to pass legislation immediately and says it's the company's job to keep Americans safe.
11: They can self-police. They can self-regulate. We cannot have a moratorium on the development of AI, okay? Because then we will lose our edge to China.
7: But Democrats like Congressman Pete Aguilar believe it's lawmakers' responsibility to put guardrails on AI.
12: If we're not up to speed, then it's up on each member to get up to speed.
7: Senate Majority Leader John Thune says the U.S. cannot let China take the lead.
13: But I also think that you have to mitigate against the, I would say, the sort of advanced risk systems when it with respect to AI.
7: Speaker Johnson says congressional leaders and White House officials will meet with AI leaders within the coming days. It's unclear exactly who will be invited to attend. Kristen Escow, News Nation, Washington.
5: House Speaker Mike Johnson says he's open to discussing AI regulations, but says that AI leaders can't really agree on what those regulations should be. He decided to send members home back to their districts through the election without further addressing the AI issue. Things got a little bit spicy on Capitol Hill, specifically before the Senate Judiciary Committee, where FBI Director Kash Patel faced hours of questions about his leadership, from controversial hiring practices to firings and the midterm elections. Patel repeatedly clashed with Democrats. News Nation's Rashad Hudson has that story.
14: What was supposed to be a routine FBI oversight hearing quickly turned into heated exchanges over how Patel is running the Bureau.
15: The only way they can get elected is to cheat. Do you agree with President Trump's statement?
16: I pledge unequivocally that I will not participate in your charade of lies.
17: FBI Director Kash Patel on defense and frequently clashed with Democrats.
15: You cannot stand the fact that President Trump and this FBI have made America more secure than it has ever been.
17: But one of the most unusual exchanges came from a Republican.
18: Why would you even get into bestiality? I'm trying to understand why you did this.
17: The FBI recently changed hiring rules that previously automatically disqualified some applicants over prostitution or bestiality. Patel says the change is meant to keep victims of trafficking or abuse from automatically being barred. The hearing also highlighted a sharp partisan divide over Patel's record.
19: But the numbers on crime show that you've gotten the job done.
20: He's an embarrassment to the agency and wouldn't qualify even to be an FBI agent, sir.
14: With the midterms approaching, Patel was questioned about the FBI's role in election security and whether agents will be sent to polling locations. Rashad Hudson, News Nation, Washington.
5: For the first time in years, interest rates are on the rise, and there could be more to come. As the weekend dive continues, I'm Rory O'Neill.
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1: Impeaching Peter Brian Hegseth, Secretary of Defense, for high crimes and misdemeanors.
2: All right, it's time for our members to go home to their districts and make their case to the American people.
3: I think we have to be mindful that there are risks, there are downsides to anything, and that's certainly true of AI.
4: Welcome back to the Weekend Dive. I'm Rory O'Neill. The cost of borrowing money is going up after the Fed decided to raise interest rates. News Nation Washington correspondent Rashad Hudson has more.
5: The Fed is trying to cool prices by making it more expensive to borrow. That could help fight inflation, but for consumers, that means things like credit cards and car loans could become more expensive.
6: Lower the interest rates for the United States of America and fast.
5: President Trump has been pushing for lower interest rates.
6: Interest rates in the United States should be 1% or less because we are the best credit.
5: But Wednesday, the Fed chair he appointed went in the other direction.
7: So our predominant focus is on the price stability side of our mandate.
5: Kevin Warsh says the Fed is raising its key interest rate by a quarter point. It's the first rate hike since 2023. Since the war with Iran, gas prices are up more than a dollar, now $4.36 a gallon, according to AAA, and diesel is at $6.31 a gallon. AAA says it's an all-time high.
7: Inflation is too high and has been for too long.
5: The Fed says the economy is otherwise strong. And with the midterms just weeks away, the economy is also becoming a political flashpoint.
8: Republicans have done nothing to lower the high cost of groceries, nothing to make health care more affordable.
5: So this may not be a one-and-done rate hike. The Fed is signaling we could see another increase before the end of the year. Rashad Hudson, News Nation, Washington.
4: A new study published this week looks at the rise in support of white nationalism. Patrick Egan is a professor of political science at NYU and one of the authors of the study published this week in Nature. And Professor, first, I want to make sure we're getting the terminology right. Your research is into expressed support of white nationalism, and there's something different there, not necessarily joining the movement.
9: Absolutely, yes. So very important with this topic to make sure that we are talking about exactly what we are measuring. And in this case, we simply asked representative samples of Americans if they supported the views of white nationalists once we told them what those views were. So these numbers have nothing to do with whether people are participating in the movement or have any affiliation with it.
4: Okay, so you found that young white men, people with predominantly online friendships, personal hardship, and social strain were more likely to support white nationalism or express that support. That doesn't really come as a surprise to me. Does this sort of fit into what you were expecting?
9: You know, it's very much aligned with what we know about the kinds of people that the white nationalist movement targets for recruitment. The kind of people who might be most vulnerable to radicalizing messages, people who are having some kind of hardship or living in places of severe hardship, people who are spending a lot of their social lives online, and young men. Young men have been the targets of extremist groups on the left and the right for quite a long time. And so in that sense, all three of these groups are somewhat expected.
4: Was there a surprise that you found in this research, something that you didn't expect?
9: Yeah, I would say the young white men finding is a bit of a surprise in that most of our knowledge about what white people think about racial matters points to older people holding more traditional, less tolerant views and younger people being more embracing of racial equality. And so this is the point of that finding that surprised us, which is that you've got people who are among the youngest adults right now who are most likely men, I should be clear, not women, but men most likely to endorse these white nationalist views.
4: And you're not out with a knee-jerk reaction just to blame social media for all this. You say there's other components to this, these online connections or friendships that people can have with people they've never met.
9: That's right. And I think the relationship or the association between an intense online social life and support for white nationalism. We're not quite sure what's cause and what's effect here. So it might be that spending a lot of time online in a world where most of your friends are online may expose you to the kinds of messages that we do see on the internet around white nationalism on YouTube, etc. But it's also possible that if you're the kind of person whose offline life is isolated and alienated, leading you to having a very intense online life, you might have already been the kind of person who was going to find these views attractive. And so we're actually quite ambiguous about which way the causal arrow goes. And it's possible both things are happening at the same time, of course.
4: And a lot of the research that we saw published this week in Nature is really based on how you were asking the questions in a different way.
9: That's correct. Yes. Yeah. So, you know, this is a term that might be familiar to you and me and many of your listeners, white nationalism. But it turns out that a lot of Americans are unfamiliar with the term, in part because the movement actually operates largely out of public view. And so what we did was we actually defined the term for our survey respondents with a quick definition.
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0: Houthi strike. I'm Roger Stern, Fox News. Houthi rebels in Yemen claim that they tried attacking the capital of Saudi Arabia with cruise and ballistic missiles, as well as drones. Here's Fox's Stephanie Bennett.
1: The Houthis did not specify what they targeted, but said they attacked sensitive sites, and there were no immediate reports of casualties. Now, flames and a large plume of black smoke near King Khalid International Airport in Saudi Arabia's capital of Riyadh. Tracking website Flight Radar 24 reported major issues, including long delays. And for the first time in months, emergency air raid alerts sounded overnight across the capital as residents reported hearing loud explosions.
0: There have been days of conflict between Saudi Arabia and the Houthi rebels in Yemen, who are Iranian proxies. More than 100 world leaders will be in New York City for next week's United Nations General Assembly. The Secret Service is ramping up security ahead of their arrival, and Fox's C.B. Cotton has a look.
2: All of those world leaders coming here to New York City for the General Assembly has triggered one of the largest security operations of the year. Thankfully, there are no known credible threats, but in a behind-the-scenes look, the Secret Service showed us how it'll be monitoring for anything that could pop up. The Secret Service works with 20 partner agencies, including the NYPD and the Department of War, all monitoring for potential threats across the city. The center's overhead lights change from green to yellow to red, depending on the current threat level, giving those inside a clear indication of the situation. Israeli Prime Minister Benjamin Netanyahu is expected to attend midweek, and the Secret Service says it'll be tracking any protest.
0: And they're preparing for drones and unauthorized aircraft. 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
6: 1 degree outside Weather Network meteorologist Danielle Noyce here. Partly cloudy tonight, low temperatures around 50. Tomorrow, mostly cloudy. Areas of rain move in from west to east during the afternoon. Highs around 65 and a breezy southeast wind 10 to 20 miles per hour. It rains during the overnight into Monday and then tapers to showers. Overcast, cool, windy, highs in the lower 60s. That northeast breeze 15 to 25 miles per hour. For the only forecast you need to know, download our free 1 degree outside weather app in the App Store and Google Play.
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0: Welcome to the Howie Carr Show. 844-500-4242. I hold in my hands a piece of paper. We have peace in our time. Well, maybe it's not that bad, but I'm not terribly impressed. 844-500-4242, 844-500-4242. But before we just talk about what's going on in the foreign affairs of the world, geopolitics, I have a I want to share with you Mara Healy. She's not doing well in the polls. Her Republican opposition is not showing a lot so far, but she's vulnerable and she sees it, and she's staying away from anything other than fluffer reporters, regime controlled media like National Panhandler Radio and the Boston Globe. But she's also putting out stuff on social media, and I just want to play this thing on social media and let you hear what the BS that she's putting out there. So she's talking about, if you want lower costs, go to Mara Healy. That's like going to saying, if you want temperance, go to Ted Kennedy. If you want fidelity, marital fidelity, go to Bill Clinton. I mean, come on. Come on. Is Rumble on or not? No one put Rumble on? Okay. Got to do everything around here. All right. Well, is it on?
1: Yeah, it's up.
0: It's on. Okay. 844-500-4242. So let's play the Mara Healy social media spot.
2: It's in November, and this is what I need your help with on the doors. This is what I need you talking to families about, talking to your friends about, talking to your coworkers about. Okay. This election for this seat is really important, and the choice couldn't be more clear. Mike Minogue and Brian Shortsleeve stand with Trump. I stand with you. I stand with you. You worried about housing, affording rent, buying a home? I'm your girl, okay? They're not. You worried about food security, feeding your family? I'm your girl. They are not. You worried about health care? You worried about how your aging parents gonna get health care or a place to live that's safe? I'm with you guys, okay? But at the end of the day, people gotta know who's on their side, okay? And who believes in them and who is fighting for them and who, in contrast, is just gonna be a rubber stamp for Donald Trump, who's hurt our economy, who's hurt our family, who's hurt our state, who's hurt our country. Remind people about what's at stake, and remind people that I'm going to be a governor for them. I've got your back.
0: Really? She's got your back. She's for your family. People got to know who's fighting for them. Shall we talk about some of the people that she's fighting for? These are the people that she's angry. These are the residents of the state. Every day there are more and more of them posted by ICE Boston. ERO Boston, emergency removals. These are the people that she's fighting for, and Trump is trying to remove them from this state. For instance, Walter Alexander Garcia Ramirez, illegal alien and alleged MS-13 gang member from El Salvador. Who's your girl, your muchacha, Walter? I'm your girl. That's right. That's right. Okay. How about this guy down on the Cape? Jose Paula de Souza Neto, illegal alien, arrested in Hyannis after his convictions in Brazil for drug trafficking and association for drug trafficking. Whose side is Mara Healy on? These are the people she's fighting for. How about this guy, Henry Alexander Hernandez Amaya, a twice-removed criminal illegal alien from El Salvador. I'm citing from ICE Boston. Mara's on his side. What do you say, Mara? Are you on his side? Who are you fighting for? You said you don't want any of these residents taken out of the state. His criminal history includes a conviction for carnal knowledge of a child 13 to 14 years old without force, for which he was sentenced to 12 months incarceration. You want to be knocking on his door for Mara Healy? I know he's for Mara Healy. He has to be. For who else would he be for other than Mara Healy? How about Orlando Franco, illegal alien and foreign fugitive from the Dominican Republic? Two active arrest warrants in Costa Rica for threats against the woman and sexual abuse of a minor. Who do you think Orlando is for? Do you think Orlando wants Mara Healy to get reelected? That's who she's fighting for, and don't you forget it. 844-500-4242. Do you have a driver's license? Bet you do. I have a driver's license. Been one since I was 16 years old, so have most people. You know, Hillary Clinton has, it's been a long time since she's driven. She's about, what, 80, 85 years old? And she's been in the limelight for a long time. So, but she says, well, listen to what she says. Cut six.
1: You carry through what they're doing to try to undermine voting. They're trying to kick people off voting rolls. They're trying to demand, you know, forms of identification that most real people don't have, and most older people and most rural people don't have.
0: Most real people? Most rural people, most older people don't have driver's licenses. Is that what Hillary said? That's what she said. How out of touch can she possibly be? Over 90%, over 90% of the population has driver's licenses. 844-500-4242, 844-500-4242. You know, the people are listening to Mara talk about how she's got your back and she doesn't want all the residents taken off the street by ICE, and then ICE puts out who they're taking off the street and she gets very angry that they're taking these lovely people off the streets. 508 says, why are they mad about ICE being at the polls? We've been told the illegals don't vote, so the ICE guys will just be standing around drinking coffee. Yeah, that's right. This will be election day will be a day when none of the residents, like these lovely people that are having carnal knowledge of 13-year-olds and committing drug trafficking crimes, they won't be taken off the street. They'll still be able to go about their business. You know, shoplifting, committing domestic abuse, driving drunk, selling fentanyl. They won't be bothered. They'll just be the residents. 844-500. The residents will be doing their resident things. 844-500-4242. 844-500-4242. I'm Howie Carr.
3: Howie Carr will return.
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13: Howie Carr is back.
0: A lot of people don't really want Mara Healy having their back. 978 says, Mara Healy has my back. 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Jared, what's the poll question? What are the results thus far?
14: Today's poll question, which you can vote in at HowieCarshow.com, is what's your take on the quote-unquote end of the war? we won, we lost, stalemate, or we should finish off the IRGC after the midterms.
0: We should finish them off after the midterms.
14: 68% of the audience says we should finish the IRGC off after the midterms. 18% say we won, 13% say stalemate, and 1% says we lost.
0: Only 1%. Okay. All right. 844-500-4242. I hate to be a gloomy Gus, but President Trump did mention the two words unconditional surrender repeated times, and I don't think if they certainly didn't surrender, and they most certainly didn't unconditionally surrender. 844-500-4242. 844-500-4242. So we mentioned on Friday that there's a guy in Delaware named Tim McBride, and he thinks his name is Sarah McBride, and amazingly he's the congressman from Delaware. It's one of those small states like Vermont. They only have one congressman, and so he was on the tour of Delaware. He was going to hit all 58 cities and towns, communities, villages, whatever, in Delaware over the weekend. And again, I thought that was nice of him to alert people so they could keep their kids indoors before he arrives. But was he playing the famous Multi and the Barbarian song as he from his loudspeakers in his car before he came into each town?
15: Are you a boy?
0: That's a song from a famous Massachusetts group of the 1960s. Used to be on the jukebox at the Plow and Stars on Mass Ave in Cambridge. I doubt it is today. But anyway, he's wrapping up her tour in Delaware, and he wanted to make sure that everybody knew it. You can let the kids out to play, and also the pets, because he's finishing his tour. Cut 7.
16: Hey everyone, I'm here with my horchata that I got from Martha's in Seaford, just crossed the Nanticoke, and I'm now finishing up my day in Blades, our 38th stop, our final stop of day 2. I'm energized. It's been a fantastic day. I'm going to go back, get a little bit of rest, and be prepared for our final day tomorrow. Our final day tomorrow, all day in Sussex County. Can't wait to see so many of you out there.
0: He just has to get a little beauty rest, and then it'll be back to tiptoeing through the tulips in Delaware. That's really great.
15: Are you a boy? Are you a girl?
0: That was suggested by somebody at the remote in Wells, Maine on Friday, and it was a great suggestion. By the way, we also had in addition to a great event in at Litchfield's Bar and Grill in Wells, Maine on Friday, we had a great event at the Country Club in Atkinson, New Hampshire, with the Rockingham County Republican Committee. I saw all kinds of state reps and state senators, ran into two former U.S. senators who are now squaring off for the Republican nomination, John Sununu and Scott Brown. Had a picture taken with both of them together, and it was a good event, I thought. And thanks to everybody who turned out, and it was a lot of fun. 844-500-4242. And you know, they have a lot of state reps in New Hampshire, as you know, 400 of them. They get paid $100 a year. That's all they get is $100 a year. And there's 220 Republicans and 180 Democrats, and boy, do they have some crazy Democrats too. You saw the one the "Are you a boy or are you a girl?" one from Laconia that just went down on a kiddie porn rap recently. That was a former state rep, and they also have a woman. I don't have the clip right in front of me now, but she put in a bill to change the squirrel hunting dates of the annual hunt every year. The squirrel hunting dates This, and you know why? Because of the lactating female squirrels.
17: They're just a human being.
0: The lactating female squirrels. And someone pointed this out to me and then sent me the actual legislation and said, a Democrat filed this legislation. What about the lactating male squirrels? Why don't they get protection? Why are we only concerned with lactating female squirrels?
14: Save that for an event at the Boston Public Library.
0: 844-500-4242. That's the way it is. By the way, today, speaking of lactating females, this Sunday is non-gestating Parents Day, formerly known as Father's Day. Non-gestating Parents Day. And so it's time to get a gift for your non-gestating parent. And you can go to Howie Carr Show right now, Howie Carr Show right now, and click on store and you get my Father's Day book and t-shirt deal. 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Did you get to go to the Rockingham horse track? It's gone now, isn't it? I think it's a isn't it a mall now? I think we drove by a mall. Maybe it was the dog. Is there a dog track up there too? 844
18: one horse pony.
0: 844-500-4242. I'm Howie Carr.
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0: 844-500-4242, 844-500-4242. Don't you mean squirrels with a uterus? That's gestating squirrels, lactating squirrels, squirrels with a uterus. This is a future poll question of the Howie Carr Show. How do you refer to the women in your life? Or do you not even use the word woman because you're not a biologist?
14: How much gestating could a squirrel gestate if a gestating squirrel could lactate?
0: These people are tying themselves into knots. And you know, and Kathy Hochul, the governor of New York, she's got this bill, that bill on her desk about the non-gestating parents or the gestating parents. You know, they're going to change the whole code of all the family law in New York State. And she can't even touch it until after the election. She can't offend it. People will be offended. I mean, this is insanity, what's happened. 844-500-4242, 844-500-4242. Frank, you're next with Howie Carr. Go ahead, Frank.
28: Hi, Howie. Another Hi. Question about the squirrels. How do you know how they identify?
0: You know, you're right. Who were we to make assumptions about a squirrel's, not sex, but gender, right?
28: Right. But that's not why I called, Howie. When Trump went in with Operation Midnight Hammer, he said it was complete and total obliteration of their nuclear program.
0: Right.
28: Then he justified going in the second time because of an imminent nuclear threat from Iran. Now, I voted for him for three times. I really like what he did on the border and deportations and crime in this country. But he's going to lose credibility, and that's a very important thing for a president or anyone else to have.
0: No, you're absolutely right. I mean, I don't know. I mean, we don't know what's in this thing, and the fact that they're not really telling us what's in it makes me think that perhaps it's not really all that he has claimed that he was going to get. I mean, I saw the number, Frank, today that they're talking about giving them $300 billion. Are you kidding me? You know how many nuclear weapons they could build with $300 billion?

0: And I think it's true, isn't it? 844-500-4242. 919, oil is dropping like a rock, but experts now warn that prices could surge because of low inventories. Give me a bleeping break. These people are unbelievable. Yeah, I saw that same thing. Yeah. Oh, the price, the inventories are so low. Oh, wait, last week, wasn't I reading that China had reduced their consumption by 3 million barrels a day and that was kind of making up the slack? 844-500-4242-201. I hope 47 was not rolled. Well, I think they had them in a tough spot with the midterms. That's the only thing. I mean, we were winning the war. We could destroy them. But he doesn't want to, if he loses the midterms and loses control of Congress, then he just gets impeached for the next 2 years and you don't get any judges in. You don't get regulations repealed, which you have to keep the economy going. The Democrats will be back in control. He's in kind of a tough spot. I was thinking about it today that, you know, when Abraham Lincoln had the Civil War going on, they had this, the Democrat Party was known as the Copperheads. And these were people who just wanted to surrender to the Confederacy and allow the Confederacy to have their slaves and all this. And the Copperheads actually almost won the election in 1864. That's why President Lincoln had to get rid of Hannibal Hamlin from Maine. Hannibal Hamlin would have been the first president from Maine in 1865 when John Wilkes Booth shot him. But Lincoln was afraid of the Confederate sympathizers, the Democrats, as it were, the Copperheads, and so he put Andrew Johnson on the ticket from Tennessee, who was, you know, he ran on the Republican ticket, but he was basically a Democrat, and he was a disastrous president. The lesson here is never have a president of the country named Johnson. You had Andrew Johnson, and then you had Lyndon Johnson, two of the worst presidents in American history. Not the worst, that would be Biden. But they were probably in the top five. 207, America doesn't have the will to actually win a war anymore. I know, I thought we did this time, but yeah, I guess you're right. 844-500-4242. 617, I'm tired of these callers saying I voted for Trump three times, but for crying out loud, would you rather have Biden dealing with Iran? Would you rather have Iran still have a complete military? Take what you can get. I'm afraid we're going to give them too much, though. I'm afraid we're going to rebuild the country, and then they're going to just use the money like they did when Obama and Biden gave them billions and just build more nuclear weapons and give it to kill people all across the Mideast and everywhere else in the world that they can. 844-500-4242. I'm Howie Carr.
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5: 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Pack it. Push it. Rev it. 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Trust it. Drive it. 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

0: Joey Carr is back.
1: The Rumble and Twitter and Facebook viewers are very, very astute in noticing what's on. And they just, 919 just said, is that a name tag on your shirt, Howie? Were you at an AA meeting or something? No, I don't think they have name tags at AA meetings. But this just says Silver Bits on it. I just put it on for this segment. We are joined now by Silver Dave from Ware, New Hampshire. And if you want to check out his website and his company, go to localsilvermint.com. It's in Ware, New Hampshire. You can call him up. And he's here for his mid-month metals update here on the Howie Carr Show. And this is a good time for him to be here because the war is allegedly ending, or at least it's in hiatus for a little bit. So I'm going to ask you, I'm going to start off, Silver Dave, how is this affecting precious metals prices today?
2: Howie, that is a great question, and I'm glad you asked. So historically, gold and silver were considered safe haven assets. And so during times of war or global uncertainty, people would buy gold and silver as a backup plan, and we'd see the prices of gold and silver going up. But for the past 20 or so years, that has not been the case. And a mentor of mine, said to me, he said, Dave, that it used to be precious metals go up during the wars. It's not that way anymore. I don't know why. Well, a tip that my mom actually gave me in conversation caused me to deep dive and find what I think has a lot to do with that. And that is that in 2006, most of the silver market... Well, actually, let me word this a little different. Right now, the futures commodity sellers are selling 395 ounces of silver on paper for every 1 ounce of silver produced. And in 2006, it was 1 to 30. So they were selling 30 ounces of silver for every 1 ounce of silver produced. And in 2006, the Commodities Exchange changed the rules, forcing more paper silver into the market. So in 2006
1: paper
2: and earlier,
1: silver is a lot like paper, right?
2: It's a lot like paper because it's paper promises for silver that right. doesn't exist. Well, now that the paper silver is 395 to 1 instead of 30 to 1, it makes it such that the physical silver buying has almost no influence on the silver price. So in the past, when a war would happen, the prices would go up. Now, people actually, it does the opposite. The price goes down. When they announce a ceasefire, the price goes up. When they announce that there's a war coming, the price goes down because the silver, which was a physical, tangible thing, has now become a paper thing. So it's more like a stock.
1: So in other words, when the war starts, they're better off buying silver, buying oil, because oil actually exists. So now the war starts, oil prices went up. So now the war has at least ended temporarily. There's a ceasefire of sorts, more formal supposedly than before. But now the price of oil is going down.
2: Yes. Yeah, so there's a major de-link between the paper markets for oil and for silver and for gold than the actual physical metals and oil itself. And so I think that though, you mentioned it might be better to buy oil, it depends. If you're going to buy physical silver, I think owning physical silver is the best thing because even though there's been a de-link between the paper and the physical thing, there is a day of reckoning coming. And I think that there's a vacuum cleaner sucking the silver out of America. A lot of it's actually going to China, I think. And in turn, once a lot of that silver is sucked out and there's less supply, then I think when people have trouble getting physical silver, then the price is going to go up. And I think the silver price is going to go up to a very extreme extent because the big guys, the big players out there, they're buying silver. Meanwhile,
1: like who? Give me some. Do you know any names?
2: The problem
1: names?
2: Is they're big, so they don't tell me what they're doing. And here's the thing:
1: are there any hunts out there that we know of? Any names?
2: Not that we know of, because the thing is that the big guys don't tell the mass people what they're doing. I don't mean Massachusetts people, but they don't tell the masses what they're doing because what they're doing is the smart move. They want the masses to do the dumb move because the weak hands, they're selling their silver now for low ball prices. And the big guys, they're buying the silver for low prices and they know it's going to go crazy high. So they don't tell us that's what they're doing because they don't want us to copy them. But once there's less silver, I think the silver price is going to go very high. It's going to be extreme.
1: So what the point is here, and we're talking to Silver Dave from localsilvermint.com in Ware, New Hampshire. You can come by if you want, and you can talk to him personally about this. But the bottom line is you want to buy physical silver.
2: Yes. You want to hold it. You want physical silver
1: like
2: that you
1: those
2: know
1: dimes.
2: It really exists.
1: Like those dimes you sent, you
2: like
1: sold me.
2: Like the dimes that you got, yes. Because you can
1: trade
2: them.
1: And I have them in a vault now.
2: That's a good idea, Howie. It's good to buy a vault, too. And so having physical silver and like silver bits, which is the product that we make, which are little silver, 1/10 ounce little bits of silver, instead of buying a 100 ounce bar that's $8,000 each, these things are $8 each. So they're more accessible for a smaller purchase at a time. You can give them as gifts to your graduation, something that holds its value. But you can also trade them for goods and services locally in an emergency financial situation.
1: So what's the size of a silver bit compared to one of my dimes?
2: It's almost just like a dime, except it's pure silver, and it explicitly says that it's pure silver right in it, which the dimes don't. Mm-hmm. So it's really easy for a person who doesn't know about coins. They just receive it. They can tell what it is. Silver bits, tradable, pure. We've been selling a lot more silver bits than anything else lately because people see the point of having not just silver that holds its value, but also silver that's easier to trade because it's more divisible.
1: So how do people get in touch with you, Silver Dave?
2: So I would recommend that you either go to localsilvermint.com or come to our beautiful showroom in tax-free Ware, New Hampshire. 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And you walk out with the silver in your hands. 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
1: And not a piece of paper, silver.
2: Not a piece of paper. 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
1: It's kind of like a memo of understanding from the Iranians.
2: Silver is much better. 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
1: instead
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1: And can people call you? 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
2: 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Thank you so much, Howie. This is awesome.
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1: 603 says, make sure of the spelling of bits. B-I-T-Z.
2: B-I-T-Z, although we have...
1: B-I-T-Z, see it right here.
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1: What's the spot price today?
2: Spot price, last I looked, was around $70 per ounce for silver.
1: 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I'm Howie Carr.
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